0: It's like when Jesus was here on the earth, you saw miracles, you saw people taught, you saw people encouraged, you saw people blessed. The same Holy Spirit that did that through Jesus is doing that through us. A lot of people don't realize that the miracles Jesus did as the Son of God when he lived on this earth, he did not do in his own godly power. He did it through the power of the Holy Spirit. He was still 100% God, but he laid aside all that godly power to live as a human. Why else would the Word of God say that Jesus was tempted in all points as we were, yet was without sin? How fair would it be if we're tempted as human beings and he was tempted as God? That wouldn't be a fair comparison. I don't think God would give us an example that wasn't true. No, Jesus resisted temptation, did miracles, taught and preached in the power of the Holy Spirit. The same Holy Spirit that is now inside of your heart and that has given you gifts and has come to help you live for God and to minister and to do the thing God wants you to do. We have to understand, it's the same Holy Spirit. Now, thank God in Jesus, the Holy Spirit was in full measure, in fullness of the Holy Spirit was in Jesus. A lot of times in our lives, we don't have that fullness yet, do we? But that doesn't mean it's not possible. It doesn't mean because we haven't seen a lot of the moving of the Holy Spirit in our lives to this point, doesn't mean it's not there for us. If we'll just decide we want to go after God and we want to see the Holy Spirit working in our life and we want to learn about the things of God, see, now it's in your hands. The Word of God has told us all these fantastic things that God has already done for us. But now, a lot of times, it's up to us. You know, if you're just going to sit there and say, well, you know, when God wants to start moving the gifts of the Spirit in my life and just bang me over the head and say, here it is, believer, here's your gift. Guess what? You're going to be sitting there possibly 20 years from now, still waiting for God's Spirit to move in the gifts of the Spirit in your life. No, the Word of God tells us to earnestly desire spiritual gifts. It tells us in verse 1 here to learn about, to seek them, to seek God who gives us the Spirit and gives them gifts. If we want more of the gifts of the Spirit in our life, or you want to see the gifts that you have become manifest and more useful and more anointed and helping more people, then draw closer to the giver of the gifts. The two things work together. It's like a concert. You can't be strong in the gifts of the Spirit and weak in your relationship to the giver of the gifts. Because the gifts constantly, because they're from God, they constantly need interaction with God to be powerful and to be useful and to help others the best way. That's what Jesus was talking about in John chapter 15, about he's the vine, we're the branches. If we abide in him and he in us, we'll bear much fruit. It's another way of saying the stronger our relationship with God, the more we'll see the manifestation of the Spirit. And the more we'll see the evidence of the gifts, and the stronger the gifts will become in our lives. But now the third thing he says in verse 7, it's for the common good. God did not give you gifts for you. The gifts of the Spirit are primarily for other people to be blessed, to be touched, to be strengthened, to be encouraged, to be ministered to. Spiritual gifts aren't given to you just to bless your own life. Spiritual gifts also aren't given to you just so you can go around bragging and say, oh, I'm this and I'm this and God's called me to do this. God's called me to do that. You won't see a lot of manifestation in the Spirit of God if that's what you think the gifts of the Spirit are for. No, common good. So three things, just let me review. In that verse 7, each one is given. Every believer. The manifestation of the Spirit. It's the manifestation of the presence and the power of God in somebody's life, in the church, in the community, in the world, and it's for the common good. It's for everybody to be blessed. Now, in verse 8, Apostle Paul starts listing gifts of the Spirit. And this whole chapter has many gifts of the Spirit listed. But let's start reading in verse 8. For to one is given the word of wisdom through the Spirit, and to another the word of knowledge according to the same Spirit, to another faith by the same Spirit, and to another gifts of healing by the one Spirit, and to another the effecting of miracles, and to another prophecy, and to another the distinguishing of spirits, and to another various kinds of tongues, and to another the interpretation of tongues. Now, I'm not going to try and detail each of those, but a lot of times we will refer to those as the power gifts, the miracle gifts. And yes, they are for today. At the very bottom of this chapter, in verse 27, the Apostle Paul lists other gifts of the Spirit. Verse 27 says, now you are Christ's body and individually members of it. And God has appointed in the church first apostles, second prophets, third teachers, then miracles, then gifts of healings, helps, administration, various kinds of tongues. a lot of the people will say, well, you know, those miracle gifts aren't for us today. No, no, no. Now, they won't say that teachers aren't for today. They won't say that helps and ministrations are kind of today. But then they're going to say, oh, but miracles are passed away. Or prophecy is, that's not for today. Or word of knowledge or word of wisdom. Paul does not separate it. He does not separate what I would call the service gifts from the power and the miracle gifts. It's the same God. It's the same Spirit. It's the same Holy Spirit in your heart. God did not say, half of these are only good for, there's a time limit. I'm sorry. The first half of these are only going to work for about 40, 50 years. After that, they're passe. But all the rest of them are going to be around for 2,000 years. I don't see that anywhere in the Word of God. It doesn't say that. But going back to the verse 7 and 8 where we were talking about the power gifts, there's something very important to understand. He's not talking about the general wisdom that we have through knowing God. James says, if any of you lack wisdom, let him ask of God, who gives it all liberally and will be given him. We know that we can't be a believer without faith. We know that the Bible says faith cometh by hearing, and hearing by the word of God, that we walk by faith. These gifts are not the general wisdom and knowledge and faith that every believer has. These are special gifts. These are special impartations, special manifestations of these. And they're for today. Now, I'm not going to go through in detail. There's many wonderful books that go into detail about the power gifts and about the utterance gifts and prophecy. The most important thing I want to tell you is, as believers, how can we have these gifts in general start to manifest in our life? How can we have the presence of God, the Spirit of God, start to manifest through us what He wants us to do? And how are we going to have this happen? Well, at the very last verse of this chapter, it says, and I show you a still more excellent way. Then, of course, we know the Word of God goes on to say in 1 Corinthians chapter 13, talks about love. Love is patient. Love is kind. Some people say, well, because of chapter 13 came along, well, then we don't need the gifts anymore because we have love. Let's see what Paul the Apostle also said about love in Ephesians chapter 3. And here he's praying for the believer. This combines the love with the power of the Spirit, just as we saw in 1 Corinthians chapter 12 and 13. And Paul the Apostle says this, for this reason I bow my knees before the Father, from whom every family in heaven and earth derives its name, that He would grant you, according to the riches of His glory, to be strengthened with power through His Spirit in the inner man. Do you remember the beginning? I said that the gifts of the Spirit are for every believer. But how is it going to be manifest? How are you going to start to know and understand and grow in whatever gifts of the Spirit God has for you? It says right here that you're strengthened with power through His Spirit in the inner man. You know what that means? That means you're going to have to grow in God. That means you're going to have to start taking time every day to seek the Lord in prayer. Take time to read the Word of God, because as you read the Word of God, your spirit man is actually being fed and strengthened and infused with power from the Holy Spirit. When you praise God and when you sing praises to the God, when you spend time in church worshiping God and learning God, your inner man is strengthened. And the stronger your inner man is, the more spiritual power God can manifest through the gifts of the Spirit in your life. And we've all seen pictures of you used to say it, a 90-pound weakling trying to lift a heavy weight. Well, I should know about that, because when I was in high school, I was about a 90-pound weakling. Thank God I grew and added some weight, sometimes a little too much weight. But I remember trying to lift weights sometimes, and I see some of these guys come in there to the gym, and they'd be lifting 100, 200 pounds, and I'd get not that much weight on there, and I'm little old skinny me struggling to push it up. Well, why wasn't I very strong? Well, because I had not spent a lot of time in the gymnasium practicing, lifting, exercising my muscles to grow bigger. Well, the same reason a lot of us do not see the power of God and the gifts of the Spirit strong or very often in our lives. It's because our inner man is like I was when I was in high school, very skinny and weak. I was not lifting. We were not exercising our spiritual man. And as you exercise your spiritual man, every day he will become stronger. And the stronger your spiritual man becomes, the more spiritual weight he can lift. Just like if I had kept in the gym and kept lifting, I would become stronger and be able to lift more natural weight. As you are a believer and spend time with God and building your inner man strength, he can start to lift more spiritual weight, which means more power and more volume of the Spirit of God, that more power of the Holy Spirit will flow out of you in anointing, in gifts of the Spirit, in closeness to God. So it's very similar. And here Paul was saying that through his Spirit in the inner man. So here the Apostle Paul then says, verse 17, so that Christ may dwell in your hearts through faith. Now, what's very interesting about this, he wasn't talking about the new birth. Because he's right now here, he's praying for believers. He's not praying for the believers to get born again. He's praying for the believers to grow. So that when you're born again, yes, Christ comes and dwells in your heart. But the stronger you get in the Spirit, the stronger and the closer you get to God, the stronger that Christ starts to dwell in power in your heart. And that you, being rooted and grounded in love, be able to comprehend with all saints what is the breadth and length and height and depth, and to know the love of Christ, which surpasses knowledge, that you may be filled up to all the fullness of God. So we're starting to see how love and power are not contradictory to each other, but complementary to each other. God is not just a powerful God or a loving God. He is a loving and a powerful God. Well, if we're full of the Holy Spirit, we won't just be loving Christians. We won't just be powerful in the Spirit Christians. We'll be lovingly and powerful. We'll be full of love and full of power. Because when you're full of love, you're full of power, guess what? You're an effective minister. You not only have the desire to help others, but you have the spiritual power to let the Holy Spirit flow through you to help them. Because we know in our own strength and our own wisdom and our own knowledge, we can't help people a whole lot. But through God's power and God's Spirit and God's wisdom, we can help people tremendously. And then verse 20. Oh, I love this verse. Now to him who is able to do far more abundantly beyond all that we ask or think. And then here's that key again, according to the power that works within us. In other words, to the degree the power works in us is the degree that he is able to do far more abundantly beyond all we ask or think. Oh, believer, let's start finding out what God wants for us. Let's not limit God anymore. You say, well, I don't limit God. I don't think he's small. But we limit God by how much close we get to him. We limit God by how much time we allow him on our daily life and to allow the Holy Spirit to flow in and through us. That's how we limit God. Because beyond that, once we break out of that little box we put our relationship with God in, once we break out of that little shell of what we think God can do according to the power that works within us, he then can start to do far above, more abundantly, all that we ask or think. Hey, I can ask and think of a lot. And here the Word of God says he's able to do even far more abundantly than all we can ask or think. But the key is, we've seen twice in this section in Ephesians, to the degree that we grow in God and build our relationship with God, that's the degree that the Holy Spirit can start to pour out through us his anointing, his power, and his Spirit. But you've got to see that all of these work together. The spiritual gifts, the fruit of the Spirit, the anointing of God, and the love of God. They're not separate. So going back to 1 Corinthians chapter 12, when Paul says, I show you a still more excellent way, does not mean that when we're full of love and when love is full in the church, that these spiritual gifts were to pass away. That healing, that miracles were to pass away. That prophecy was to go away. I know the believers in the first century really needed the gifts of the Spirit. But you know what? I believe the believers in today's age need it just as much. The believers who are being persecuted in the Middle East. The believers who are being persecuted in communist countries. Believers who need the touch of the Spirit, even if they're not being persecuted by the governments or by other peoples in the world. How can you say that today we don't need the touch of God as much as the early disciples did? Yes, we do. And I have something to tell you. God's Spirit and God's power and the gifts of the Spirit are for you today just as they were for the early church. You can't read the whole book of Acts and tear it up after the first 100 years of the church. You can't say, well, this chapter is passed because it talks about the power of the Spirit. Oh, here's a section on miracle healing. We're going to have to rip that out. Or we should just add a subtitle. Sorry, folks, this passed away 100 years after Jesus. This doesn't work anymore for us. No. The book of Acts works for us. The Word of God works for us. The Holy Spirit works for us. I think a lot of times people say that because They haven't seen the miracles of God. They haven't seen God moving. So they try and come up with a rational excuse. You know, we look at people when we try and witness them about salvation and about faith in the Lord, and they'll come up with some rational, well, until I see it, I can't believe. I've never seen a God, so I can't believe. We discount that and say, well, you have to have faith. You have to, and we discount people's arguments. But then how can we flip that around and say, I don't believe in spiritual gifts anymore because I haven't seen it? Or, well, here's a rational reason why those don't fit to us today. No, we can't use the same logic. We can't discount a person's logic over on this side and yet then use that same logic when we've just discounted for this person over there to say, oh, the gifts of the Spirit and the things of God and miracles of God aren't for today. I believe Jesus Christ is the same yesterday, today, and forever, as it says in Hebrews. I believe that the Holy Spirit hasn't lost His power. I believe that God hasn't gotten weaker in the last 2,000 years. I believe that Jesus is still standing at the right hand of the throne of God, interceding for you and I. I believe that the Holy Spirit is still willing to pour out through believers. Just as the Word of God said, and I sought for a man among them, in the book of Ezekiel, to stand before me and to make up a hedge and to intercede for the land. God is seeking for those people today to lift up their hand and say, God, I'm going to seek you. I'm going to intercede for the believers. I'm going to intercede for the lost. I'm going to intercede for this country. I'm going to intercede for the world. I'm going to intercede, and I'm going to pray, and I'm going to seek you, and I'm going to seek you until the gifts of the Spirit, until the power of God, until the anointing of God starts to pour out in this world. That's who God's looking for. And for us to say, well, it's not there, well, guess what? We're discounting what Paul said. We're not even seeking. We're not even learning. We're not even understanding because we've already made up our minds. Yes, we have to judge everything by the Word of God. But if the Word of God says it, and it's in context, and it's supported in more than one place in the Word of God, it's from God. Now, one other part that's very critical in this whole section of teaching of the gifts of the Spirit, everybody's gift is just as important. Sometimes we see fantastic ministers on TV, and they're preaching, and thousands of people come to the Lord, and we say, oh, man, I'd never have a gift like that. Well, guess what? God doesn't want you to have a gift like that. God gave you the gifts He knew that you needed and would work for you. Here in verse 14, Paul says, for the body is not one member, but many. If the foot says, because I'm not a hand, I'm not part of the body, is it for this reason any less a part of the body? No. And if the ear says, because I'm not an eye, I'm not a part of the body, is it for this reason any the less a part of the body? Verse 17, if the whole body were an eye, where would be the hearing? If the whole were hearing, where would the sense of smell be? Now verse 18, and you need to take this to heart. But now God has placed the members, each one of them, in the body just as He desired. Where you are, what God is using you for, what God has called you to, is what God has planned. We can't worry why we're not somebody else, or why we're not used like God wants somebody else to be used, or why we're not given this gift or that gift. But you also have to understand, your gift is just as important. Your gift of helps is just as important as the pastor who preaches on Sunday. Your gift of administrations, your gift of service, is just as important as that preacher on TV who's preaching the gospel and people are being saved. It may not seem like it to you, may not seem like it to others, but this is what the Word of God says. Every part is just as important. On the other hand, those who have very high-profile ministries and very high-profile gifts can't look down on those who they think are not as gifted. You cannot look down on those who don't have the same gifts as you. You can't do that because we're all parts of the body, and we're all just as equally as important. Now, you may say, I don't know what my gifts are. Well, I heard a preacher say this just recently. Sometimes it's easier to know what you're not gifted at is what you are. Praise God. If you can't sing a note, God's probably not called you to the music ministry. So, how do you discover what the gifts of the Spirit God has for you? Well, number one, draw close to God and seek God. But number two, a lot of times what we've been gifted with is evidence even before we've been saved. Maybe you're a very encouraging person. Maybe you're a wonderful teacher, very good at helping. Maybe you're gifted at administration. A lot of times, the giftings we've been given are evident even before we become born again. And then as we grow in God and we develop, though, they become anointed of God. They become stronger, they become more effective. But a lot of times, you recognize the gifts that God has for you because they're already evident in your life. Typically, you're not going to be gifted in a way that's totally contrary to what is on your heart. Other times, what you're gifted in will start to become strong in your own heart, and it will be fulfilling. It will be joyful. It will be exciting. It won't be a burden to do certain things. When you use your gift, when you exercise the gift, it is a joy. It is a blessing. It's a blessing to others, and it's a blessing to you too. It's joyful to use the gifts that God has given you. But it all starts with seeking God, drawing close to God, being hungry to know what has God given me and how can I use it for His glory? Then you need to start seeking opportunities to use your gifts in small ways. If it's ministering to one or two people at a time, don't wait until a big, huge opportunity opens up. Don't say, well, you know, I feel called to teach the Bible, but I can't do it just for three people. I need 100 or 200 people to listen to my gift. That's not how God wants you to do. The Word of God tells us that if we're faithful in little things, then He'll promote us and give us opportunity in larger things. You can't say, oh, I can only help multitudes at a time. No, you've got to be willing to help one at a time. Just as Jesus would be willing to come to this earth and die on the cross just for one believer, just for one person, if that was all who would ever receive Him. So you, using the gifts of God that He's given you, you have to be willing to start small. Use them wherever there is opportunity. And trust God to bring in opportunities. No opportunity is too small to be used of God. And to use and to start practicing the gifts God has given you. Be faithful in the small things, and God will start giving you opportunities to use them in much greater measure.
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Make the kule on a pono for help the other. And when you make the kule on a, you know, pono, it's going, it's like kind of automatic kind of. You don't need to talk the stuff going, what happened. And you just got to let them, and the stuff just waiting for when you're ready.

0: 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You will find a prayer button, and you can leave your prayer request or your prayer or your testimony right there. Join us in prayer. I'd like to send a special prayer to the Father in the name of Yeshua, the Son, Jesus Christ, for all widows and orphans in the world today. And I'd also like to especially mention the orphans in Uganda. God loves you. He is watching you. Until then, we will see you on the other side. Enjoy the prayers of the saints.
1: Father God, I just come to you today thanking you, Lord God, for being God all by yourself. Thank you, Holy Spirit, for allowing us to see another day, for waking us up, Lord God, in our right mind, being able to do things like see and smell and taste and hear and walk and talk and think, Father God. We just want to say thank you. We thank you because not everybody got that privilege today, Father God, and so we don't want to take it for granted. And Lord God, we just love you. We adore you. We appreciate you. We plead the blood of Jesus, Father God, over this world. We plead the blood of Jesus over the leaders of this world, Father God. We ask for a special provision, Father God, that they would just line their thoughts and behaviors and plans up with your will, Father God, your word, Father God, so that we can come together as a world, Father God, as you had planned it, Lord God, way back from the beginning, Lord God, that we are supposed to be in unity and love with one another, Father God, loving you first and each other second, Father God. So I just want to say thank you for that. Keep us, Father God, direct us, Father God, and show us the way, Lord God. In your word, you tell us that you will take care of us, Father God. In your word, it says that all of your plans are yea and amen, Father God. And so we are trusting you, Father God, each and every day. Help us to be bold in our witness, Father God, in bringing others to you, Lord God. It also says, Father God, that you are Jehovah Rapha, Father God, Jehovah Shalom, Jehovah Nisi, Jehovah Tiskanu. Father God, you are all those things and then some, Father God. And we just want to say thank you for that, Father God. We thank you for your loving kindness. We thank you for your mercy and your grace. We thank you, Father God, that your word says that you will never leave us nor forsake us, Father God. And we just ask you, Lord God, to help line up our personality and our characteristics with what it says in Galatians 5, 22 through 23, Lord, that we would take on the fruits of the Spirit so that we can represent you and do that well. Thank you, and thank you, God. It's in Jesus' name. We submit these prayers to you, Father God, and we give you all the glory, all the honor, and all the praise. In Jesus' name, amen.
2: My name is Pastor Alvin Simpkins from Denver, Colorado. Let's pray together. Father, thank you today for your goodness and all of your mercy, your grace, your favor, and all that you are in our lives. The blood. We plead the blood of Jesus. We pray for people all around the world, coast to coast, border to border, shore to shore, all around the world. In Jesus' mighty name, we pray. Amen. Amen. Thank you for listening. We are believing God for his miracle working power in your life. Again, Pastor Alvin Simpkins, Emmanuel Christian Center, Denver, Colorado. Bye now.
3: 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Heavenly Father, we lift up people of every nation before you. 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Strengthen believers to shine as lights in the world and draw many to salvation through Jesus Christ.

0: Matthew. Lord, stretch out your hand to heal and to work signs and wonders through the name of your holy Son, Jesus Christ. Bind up the brokenhearted, proclaim liberty to the captives, like in Luke 4. Bring your peace that surpasses all understanding to guard hearts and minds in Christ Jesus, like in Philippians 4:7. Make your people one as you prayed, that we may be one so the world may believe, like in John 17:21. We lift leaders of nations, cities, and homes. Give them wisdom from above, pure and peaceable, gentle, open to reason, like in James 3:17. Let justice roll down in righteousness like an ever-flowing stream, like you said in Amos 5. And Father, where there is sickness, bring restoration. Let their prayer of faith save the one who is sick and raise them up, like in James 5:15. We entrust the world to your care, Heavenly Father, through Jesus Christ our Lord. Amen.
1: Father, in the name of Jesus, we ask that you bring us all together, remove any prejudice. We ask you that we come together in favor of your Son, Jesus Christ, that we would come to know the truth, and that you would prevail. We just praise you in Jesus' name. Amen.
2: Heavenly Father, we come before you in the mighty name of Jesus, giving you all the glory, honor, and praise. Your word says, "For God so loved the world that he gave his only begotten Son, that whosoever believeth in him should not perish, but have everlasting life." John 3:16. Thank you for your unfailing love that reaches every nation, every language, every generation, and every heart. Lord, we pray that your Holy Spirit would move across the earth. Open blind eyes to see the truth of Jesus Christ. Remove every veil of darkness and let the light of the gospel shine into every heart. As your word declares, faith comes by hearing and hearing by the word of God, Romans 10:17. Let your word be heard in every home, every city, and every nation. Father, draw people to yourself just as Jesus said, "And I, if I am lifted up, will draw all people to myself," John 12:32. Let those who are weary, broken, lonely, fearful, and searching find hope in Christ alone. We pray for boldness and compassion for every believer. Fill us with your Spirit so we may be faithful witnesses wherever you send us. May our lives reflect the love, mercy, and truth of Jesus. Lord Jesus, if there is anyone listening today who has never trusted you, may they call upon your name now. Your word promises, "Whoever calls on the name of the Lord shall be saved," Romans 10:13. If that is your desire today, pray from your heart. Lord Jesus, I believe you are the Son of God. I believe you died for my sins and rose again. I repent of my sins and ask you to forgive me. Come into my life. Be my Savior and my Lord. Fill me with your Holy Spirit and teach me to follow you all the days of my life. Thank you for saving me. In Jesus' name I pray. Amen. And Father, strengthen every new believer. Surround them with faithful Christians. Fill them with a hunger for your word and establish them in your faith. May the good news of Jesus continue to spread until people from every tribe, every tongue, and every nation worship before your throne. We declare that Jesus Christ is Lord to the glory of God the Father. In the precious and powerful name of Jesus we pray. Amen.
3: 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Pray without ceasing. 1 Thessalonians 5:17. That is our encouragement for you. These words do not mean that we must spend every day walking with our eyes closed and our hands folded. They mean that prayer

is meant to become the ongoing posture of the heart. Prayer is not only something we do in a church building. It is not only for emergencies. It is not only for ministers, teachers, or people who seem to have all the right words. Prayer is the quiet turning of the heart to God. And you can do this whether you're 88 or 8. It can happen while you are working, walking, waiting, traveling, resting, grieving, or beginning again. Sometimes prayer is a full sentence. Sometimes you can pray by saying, "Father, I really thank you for the opportunity to live today and to share your love." Sometimes prayer is just a sound, because you know you are going through it. But he understands. Prayer can be something simple as, "Lord, help me today." As you move about your business, sometimes it is thanksgiving, sometimes it is confession. "Father, I am so sorry for what I said to that person in the store." Sometimes it is silence before God when words will not come. To pray without ceasing is to keep the line of fellowship open, to keep returning to God throughout the day, bringing him your fears, your questions, your gratitude, your needs, and the needs of others. Today, I want you to consider what this command means to pray without ceasing and why it matters, and how ordinary people like us can bring living life with continual prayer. So wherever you are, take a breath, settle your heart, and just offer your attention to God. 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They wanted you to hear the prayers of the saints. So we pray for those in Europe, Mediterranean, Africa, Brazil, Peru, Paraguay, Chile, Haiti, Dominican Republic, Cuba, and everything in between, the Bermuda, and out to New Zealand, Australia, Russia, Ukraine. We pray for peace. Peace all around the world, that the peace of God that goes beyond our understanding would saturate the earth, so that people can sleep in peace and wake up in peace and walk in peace, and that this peace will envelop us and keep us for the days to come. Again, I reiterate, peace for the widows, peace for the orphans, and peace for those who are walking in war-torn areas. God knows you, God loves you, and we pray for his protection around you. We pray for clean water and good food, that you can walk and live in the peace of who he is. 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Do not be ashamed. You do not have to pray alone. We will agree in prayer. Far be it from me to sin against the Lord by failing to pray for you.

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2: Gentlemen, please be seated. You know what is at stake here, so answer me this. Where is MI?
3: Hello, Sia. I am Jean-Pierre. The MI team have searched everywhere for MI, but have discovered he is very well hidden.
2: So you mean to tell me that you have found nothing? You insolent bastard! Kill him!
3: So, if you will delay my execution, Dr. Sharon, I will explain. What a tragedy! I have died.
2: I hate to lose my temper, but I guess if you need to get something done, you gotta do it yourself, you know? Okay. Now to catch a rat, you got to know how a rat thinks. You need to lay down the peanut butter. So, does he have a girlfriend?
3: Well, sir, there is one girl who may know. Her name is Wajay.
2: Get her and bring her to me. Alive.
3: Prontissimo, sir.

0: to him pretty desperately. Where is he? Or lose your life, woman.
1: Oh, you guys are too funny. You know what I think? I think you guys are cologne. Cologne. Cologne. You guys think you can kidnap me? Well, M.I. will rescue me no matter what you do.
0: Women, make no mistake. We do not return those who we kidnap. We are not Nigerian. You must be my boss now. Let us go.
1: No, let me go. No, let me go. Let me go. Where am I? Where are you taking me?
2: Hello, little girlie. If you cooperate, you'll make it out of this alive, capiche? I have only one question, so think carefully before you answer. Where is M.I.?
1: I will never tell you, because he's going to come rescue me. I laugh at you guys, because you guys don't even know M.I. He's the greatest. He's an action star. He's a hero.
0: I laugh at you, women. We are the greatest armed force on the face of the earth. We will destroy him if he dares come close. What was that sound? You two, go check it out. What was that sound? Come in, radio, come in. What is happening? Who goes there? I hear footsteps. Who goes there? Say your name or I shoot.
3: Hello, Mustafa. They call me. Am I? Are you ready to dance with the devil? Let's go.

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Appreciate all you folks listening around the world, radio and internet to My Experience Gospel. Stick around.

All right, it's Mike right here. We're going to get started right here on the Mike Minutes Gospel. I'm going to play a song here done by the Old Witch Boys. Jesus is the man for the hour. Jesus is the man for the hour. And I hope you enjoy this right here. Get it all cranked up. And ready to go, coming up here. And let's see here. Let's play it here at this time, the Old Witch Boys. Jesus the man for the hour. It is. Well, let me manage to write button here. Do better if I manage to write one. Now, here we go. Here we go right now.

0: Yes, sir. That was a song called Jesus, If a Man Put Me Out, done by the Oakridge Boys. All right, we're going to play one here done by the Hoppers, and then we're going to give you a Bible question probably after this song here. The name of this song by the Hoppers is That's Him, That's Him, That's Him. Right here on Mike's Minutes Gospel that you listen to.
1: I feel like he's here today, like he calmed the sea in Galilee, when he stepped out and said, peace be still, and I believe those mighty waves bowed down and said, excuse me, Master. And they went back in place. The sea became as calm as glass, and the ship sailed safely to the other side. That hope

Yes, sir, that's him, done by the Hoffles. That was done by the Hoffles. That's the name of that song, that hymn, My Old Man's Finished Gospel. Okay, let's give you a Bible question right quick, and then we'll come back and give you the answers. Jesus wept. You know, I think that's the shortest verse in the Bible. Jesus wept, found in John 11:35. Why did Jesus wept? Why did he wept? And I'll give you that answer to that Bible question. One more time, the Bible question. Jesus wept. Why did he wept? John 11:35. Why did he wept? WPT. And we'll give you the answer here just in a little bit. So hang on for that. We're going to play a song here done by the Cathedral Quartet right here on Mike's Finished Gospel. And it says, they're drinking water from the well. Just drinking water from the well. So let's crank this up and play this here done by the Cathedral right here on Mike's Finished Gospel. And we'll come back here a little bit and give you the answer to the Bible question right here. In the meantime, here's the Cathedral.

0: They pierced it.
1: All right, we got a little problem here. Let's see. Here we go.
0: A bottle top here, apple tree, a snake. And thrills me just know that my friends I can bring. And they too can drink water from the well.

0: Yes, sir. That was the cathedral still drinking water from the well. Okay, you ready for the answer to the Bible question here? Why did Jesus wept? And he wept because of Lazarus' death and the sorrow it caused. John 11:32-36. Because of Lazarus' death and the sorrow it caused. John 11:32-36. That's the Bible question. I hear on Mike's minutes, Josh. All right, we're going to reach over here and play one here done by the Obelister and the Statesman right here on Mike's minutes, Josh. And let's see what we're going to play. Here. We're going to play one here, Getaway Jordan. We don't have a whole lot of time here according to the clock here, so let's play this one here, Getaway Jordan, done by Hobelister and the Statesman Quartet. Right here on Mike Smith's Gospel. Here it is coming up here at this time. We get it cranked up and ready to go. Coming up here, should be coming up here.
1: You're listening to the original Wally Fowler All Night Singing, November the 6th, right here in Nashville, Tennessee, 1959. This is the 11th anniversary and the greatest crowd that's ever assembled for any program in the Ryman Auditorium is here tonight for the All Night Sing.

Welcome to the hammer that changed the world. It was Martin Luther, a Roman Catholic monk, who used a hammer to pose some theological and biblical concerns he had. And it was because of that hammer that justification by faith alone was recovered in the church, because it has somehow been hidden for quite a while. Finally, the church was getting back to the fact that righteousness is from Jesus Christ. It has not anything to do with our works. The righteousness is from Christ. That hammer was used by God to change the world forever. Hey, my name is Mark Salmon, a Presbyterian minister in the United States, and Merry Christmas on this Christmas Day 2021, and welcome to the hammer that changed the world forever. Join us each week on WRMI Radio. Well, Joseph went from Nazareth to the city of David, which was Bethlehem. Mary, pregnant, went with him, and while they were there, Mary gave birth to a son and laid him in a manger, because there was no room for them in the inn. That's it. That's all there is to it. That is what we worship today all over to celebrate an amazing, simple story of a birth. We make so much out of it. We literally overdo it. We hang lights. We decorate trees. We make our churches so beautiful with flowers. And in the midst of the glamour and glitter sits a simple crib full of straw, reminding us of the simplicity of the event. Perhaps we overdo it out of a healthy agnosticism because we cannot really believe it. Peace and hope and wholeness and fulfillment for the life of the world, for my life, and all that in a baby born in a cattle shed. The real presence of the holy power responsible for all that exists in our universe was present in a child held in the arms of his mom. Can it be? There is something very difficult to understand, is it? That the power of the universe, creator of life and love and joy and hope, was born in a baby. We've heard the story read, and we are to proclaim the good news that Christ is born. God is with us. Emmanuel. Could not God have saved the world some other way? The Christian faith is foolishness. It says that God can do anything, yet makes him so weak that either his son had no power and wisdom, or else the whole story is just made up. God in a baby. We mention God with fear and trembling, for what do we mean when we use the word God in our day? If anyone thinks more than once about the word God, or uses this more than a passing expression, the questions swirl. Is there any reality behind those three letters, G-O-D? Or is it just a sound we make, especially at Christmas time, a sound with no reality behind it? The Bible speaks of the reality of God only in terms of experiences people have had with this reality. For some, God was seen as far off, unapproachable, mysterious. They saw God in a burning bush, a pillar of fire, or a cloud, in lightning and thunder, on a mountaintop. Others knew God as being near to them, close to them, in an intense, personal experience. They saw God in another person. An angel coming near with a burning coal, in a vision, or in an all-night wrestling match. Christianity is at its best when it can keep the tension between a God who is far off, unknowable, mysterious in his working, and a God who's also close at hand, within us, in our midst. The wonder of Christmas is the wonder of a God who's beyond our comprehension and experience, becoming as near to us as a baby drawn close to its mother's breast and nurse, God in a baby. A baby represents newness and potential. We have a hope for a new life, that this new life might be spared all that is hurtful and sad in our own lives. There's a sense that we who give birth to a baby have somehow an extension of our own lives, a claim to immortality. In our children there's something more to our identities than just us. There's the enthusiasm and spontaneity of a young life when all is fresh and new and experienced for the first time. Oh, how we all delight to see it. As a popular Christmas carol, O Holy Night, puts it in pointing us toward the baby of Bethlehem, a thrill of hope, the weary world rejoices, for yonder breaks a new and glorious morn. At Christmas, we're awakened again to the potential of life, the possibilities for our own lives, the potential for peace in our world and in ourselves,
and the possibility of renewal for all of that is old and tired and worn out. We try to say it by giving presents and hanging lights and singing carols and doing gestures of goodwill.

and we are certain of it. And there is a view from without. This is a perspective of perhaps some who are here listening, and certainly of many who even are not here, or in any church, in fact. They are the analytical, detached products of Western rational thinking, who see Christianity and religion in general as a phenomenon to be studied. This perspective would see the faith in God who became a human in a baby as an interesting religious concept, and it should be considered alongside other religious claims. But there's a third perspective, those who fall somewhere in between the other two views. Many are not always certain that we ought to call ourselves Christians, but would feel sad if we fell outside the Christian community. And so we at times feel half in and half out. Those of us who share this perspective are spiritual people in the sense that we know God, but do not feel we possess completely all the gifts God has promised to his people. We stay connected and somehow loyal to the faith because we've been shaped by it. It's a part of us. We don't always know all the peace and joy, the wholeness and fulfillment that is promised. Our lives are not all that we wish them to be, but we hope and we affirm his peace and fulfillment as being a possibility of God for the world and for ourselves. We envision for ourselves what we cannot always confirm. So we look to that baby born of Mary in Bethlehem, and we hope for ourselves and for our world, the miracle of Christmas, that the desire to have may become a strange kind of having. So Joseph went with Mary to Bethlehem, and there she gave birth to a son, her firstborn, and she laid him in the manger. Glory to God in the highest. That's it. That's all there is to it. That is all there is. Thanks so much for joining me this entire year, in fact, on WRMI, the hammer that changed the world forever. Thank you for joining us on One Hammer Change the World Forever. Join us again next time.

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I'm looking forward to hearing from you. I'd like to speak with you today concerning sensitivity to spiritual things. We must know and understand that only through a love relationship with God, we will have sensitivity to spiritual things. We must pray, Lord, help me to see what you see. Help me to feel what you feel. Many prophetic people have a great hunger for the presence of the Holy Spirit. But God's desire is for all of his people to develop sensitivity to the Holy Ghost. Why? Because he wants us to have an intimate relationship with him. Growing in your sensitivity to the Holy Spirit is an important aspect of your relationship with God. This is the life that he has designed you for, and it will release his anointing upon your life and your ministry. Developing sensitivity to the Holy Spirit will foster compatibility with the Holy Spirit. What happens? You have a love relationship with him. For Romans 8 and 5 says, those who live in accordance with the Spirit have their minds set on what the Spirit desires. So if we want to live constantly and consistently in the Holy Spirit, then our hearts and our lives will be compatible with him. We must be in harmony with him. But this is not about a performance of do's and don'ts, wills, won'ts, or obeying rules. No, no. It is about having a love relationship with God. One in which you don't want to do anything that would bring him hurt, displeasure, or grief. If we look at the book of James, chapter 4, verses 3 through 6, it speaks to us. You ask God for something and do not receive it, because you ask with wrong motives, out of selfishness or with an unrighteous agenda, so that when you get what you want, you may spend it on your hedonistic or self-indulgent desires. You adulteresses, the Bible says, disloyal sinners, flirting with the world and breaking your vow to God. Do you not know that being the world's friend, that is, loving the things of the world, is being God's enemy? So, whoever chooses to be a friend of the world makes himself an enemy of God. Or, do you think that the scripture says to no purpose that the human spirit which he has made to dwell in us lusts with envy? But he gives us more and more grace through the power of the Holy Spirit to defy sin and live an obedient life that reflects both our faith and our gratitude for our salvation. Therefore, it says that God is opposed to the proud and the haughty, but continually gives gifts of grace to the humble, who turn away from self-righteousness. But let's look at verse 7. So submit to the authority of God. Resist the devil, stand firm against him, and he will flee from you. Come close to God,
with a contrite or sorrowful heart, and he will come close to you. Wash your hands, you sinners, the Bible says, and purify your hearts, your unfaithful hearts, you double-minded people. Listen, if we live a foundation, we must live from a foundation of grace, not of works. Yes. And yet, the fruit of grace and a relationship-based life must be holiness and purity of heart and life. We hear our Father say, "You are my beloved Son, in whom I am well pleased." Our heart's response is the desire to please Him. And that overflows into everything we think, everything we say, and everything we do, in what we choose even to cast our eyes upon or set our affections upon, and in every attitude of our heart. For those who are led by the Spirit of God are the children of God. The Spirit you received does not make you slaves so that you live in fear again. Rather, the Spirit you received brought about your adoption to sonship. And by Him we cry, "Abba, Father." This according to Romans 8, verses 14 and 15. There also must be within us obedience to the Holy Spirit. How are we obedient? We must respond to His prompts. Obedience is about responding to the Holy Spirit when He indicates something to you. The more you respond to the Holy Spirit, the more sensitive you become to His leadings, His prompts, and His desires. Jesus said, "Take my yoke upon you and learn of me." That's Matthew 11:29. In Bible times, you see, two oxen were joined together with a wooden yoke so that they could work together in unison. The yoke of Jesus is one of grace. It is light. However, we get to choose whether to be sensitive to where He's leading us. We choose to stay aligned with Jesus Christ. Our desire should be to respond to His lightest movement. When we are in harmony with the Spirit of God, miracles will take place. And as we grow in our experience in responding to Him, our sensitivity to Him will increase. Well, let's flip the script here. When we refuse to respond to Him or ignore Him, our sensitivity to the Holy Spirit becomes dull. Responding to God's slightest touch, slightest call, His word, responding to His signal, fleeting dream or pull, will bring you closer in harmony to and with God. You'll become able to hear Him without being challenged to listen for Him. He wants your undivided attention. Well, I speak to you this, people of God. It has been my personal experience that when my focus is deferred or broken, I can miss the smallest unction of the Holy Spirit that can make the biggest difference in people's lives and ministries. And when you miss it, just simply repent. I did. Tell Him how sorry you are. I did. And don't linger in that place with remorse or even sometimes guilt. I came out. God's arms are always open for you to return to that place of communion with Him.
He stands ready to pardon you, according to Nehemiah 9 and 17. There is a saying that I have and I have given to God's people since 1998, and I won't come down from it. It simply says this: we must move in the move of God while He is moving, for we don't know when or if He'll move for us again. Let us pray. Our Father and our God, our King, our covenant keeper, glory, our healer, yes, Lord, the sovereign God, He who sits on the throne and has not given anybody else charge. We say thank you. Thank you for this time that we are together, this time that we speak of understanding you, being sensitive to you, wanting you, you being who we are in love with first. You being who we are in love with foremost. You are the one, oh God, who we want to please first. And then everything else in our lives just pans out. We say thank you for not putting us in the hands of our enemies, even as things look the way they look, the pandemic, this great and horrid disease. You are still Christ the healer, no matter what. Hallelujah. As we understand what is going on in these end times, we still know to look to you, the author and finisher of our faith. For you are God who is coming. Christ is coming, and we want to not only behold you, but we want to be resurrected with you, O God. We say thank you that we are able to hear you. We thank you that we are able to discern, O God, what you are doing and saying in this last hour of time. Have your way with us. Save our children. God, we repent now for every wicked way and evil endeavor, so that even our children will repent, for our lives will be the example of them coming to you. We say thank you for granting it, because we want to please you in all of our way. Have your way in our lives. We yield to you. And God, those that have turned their lives to you because of this broadcast, those that have come out of one religion and into Jesus Christ and Him crucified because of this broadcast, we give you praise. We give you glory and honor. The glory and honor is already yours. We just praise you. We take no responsibility except to say what you said to say. Do what you said to do. We say thank you, for you are Lord God, and you alone are seated King forever. Thank you for this broadcast time, O God. Let it be the turning point in somebody's life today. In Jesus' name, thank God. Amen. Thank you for joining me for today's Word Is with Dr. Leonda L. Garman. I love you all, and I'm delighted to speak with you today. Kingdom blessings.

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1: Hello and welcome to Freedom Synergy Radio. Thank you so much for joining us today. My name is Donatella Ungreda. On today's episode, Chinese vessel loiters near Taiwan undersea cable. OAS takes the first steps to a hemispheric response to Nicaragua. Taiwan needs a new deterrence strategy. Democracy, a political or cultural system, and more. So please stay with us. A new video released by Newsweek shows the Taiwan Coast Guard warning a 200-foot-long Chinese-flagged research vessel to change course. According to the source, the Chinese vessel was observed, quote, loitering near an undersea cable between the U.S. and Taiwan, end quote. Sailing near the undersea cables is a clear indication of intelligence gathering, according to Windward, a maritime analysis platform that responded to Newsweek's questions about the Chinese research vessel's behavior. The specific cable beneath its bow has the 8,000-mile Pacific Light Cable Network, PLCN, fiber optic system. The high-speed cable connects Taiwan and the United States, as well as the Philippines. Interestingly, that same cable was originally intended to connect Hong Kong, but its route was altered due to U.S. concerns about Chinese espionage. Although research vessels like the one in the video, which was warned by the Taiwan Coast Guard to change course, are sometimes described as civilian, Beijing's policy of blurring the lines between military and civilian operations obscures this distinction. Furthermore, this 200-foot Chinese vessel has a history of operating in disputed waters. According to Newsweek, this same vessel has been sighted near the Paracel Islands, claimed by China, Taiwan, Vietnam, the Philippines, Malaysia, and Brunei, returning to concerns about internet cable espionage or even sabotage. This type of behavior has been observed before on Chinese flagged vessels. Chinese flagged vessels have been linked to cable incidents in recent years, notes Newsweek. Furthermore, the incidents are not limited to East Asia, and there have been alleged acts of sabotage in the Baltic Sea and damage to cables near Taiwan. China and Taiwan remain a flashpoint in the geopolitical stage, exacerbated by the island's disproportionate role in the global technology and semiconductor markets, due primarily to TSMC's success. Submarine cables have also gained importance in recent years, becoming a vital part of nations' infrastructure and a potential vulnerability to acts of sabotage.
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1: OAS takes first steps towards a hemispheric response to the crisis in Nicaragua. A group of Nicaraguan opposition organizations confirmed on Monday that it had sent a letter addressed to the foreign ministers of the hemisphere with the aim of alerting them to the worsening crisis in Nicaragua and requesting a coordinated response from democratic states. The document, signed by political and civil society movements in exile, highlights the magnitude of the national emergency and its repercussions on hemispheric security. The letter is in response to statements by Daniel Ortega, who asserted that no elections would be held in the country. The organizations warn that this stance represents the definitive end to any possibility of democratic transition and constitutes a breach of the essential principles of the Inter-American system, particularly respect for the will of the people and the right of people to freely elect their leaders. Furthermore, the opposition points out that Nicaraguan crisis has transcended domestic boundaries. According to their statement, the institutional deterioration affects the stability of the entire region. Among the main factors cited are forced displacement, crimes against humanity, transnational persecution, the weakening of the rule of law, alliances with authoritarian countries, and ties to terrorist groups. It also highlights the lack of legal protection for thousands of citizens and the pressure on countries hosting exiles and migrants. The letter further states that the lack of democratic legitimacy has turned into a sustained usurpation of power. This includes the elimination of fundamental guarantees, political persecution, forced exile, arbitrary denationalization, and religious repression. The closure of spaces for citizen participation and the repression of Nicaraguan communities in the Caribbean are also part of the complaint. Quote, "We are not asking you to decide for Nicaragua. We are asking you not to allow one family to usurp the power of an entire people," the document states. The signatory organizations, including Ciudadanos por la Libertad de Exilio, Ruta de Cambio, Unamos, AUN, Avanza, AND, Concentración Democrática Nicaragüense, Mesa Todos Somos Nicaragua, PUDE, and Unidad Nacional, insist that the situation demands an international response commensurate with its gravity. They also call on the Organization of American States to strengthen its political and diplomatic monitoring of the country and urge member states to take individual actions through legal, economic, political, and diplomatic measures. According to the organizations, sustained international pressure is needed to move towards a peaceful, democratic, and verifiable solution capable of restoring constitutional order and citizen sovereignty. Among the key points raised are the protection of victims and exiles, the restoration of civil and political rights, the defense of nationality, an end to transnational persecution, and the restoration of democratic guarantees.
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1: Taiwan needs a new deterrence strategy. This article by Todd G. Buchholz, former economic policy advisor to George W. Bush, published in La Prensa, Nicaragua, argues that Taiwan should rethink its deterrence policy toward China. China routinely pressures Taiwan with military maneuvers along the island's side of the Taiwan Strait. Chinese naval authorities harass or disrupt the free passage of Taiwanese merchant ships to interrogate their crews, etc. On the other hand, China is watching with great interest the military attacks and responses between Iran and the U.S., particularly in the Strait of Hormuz, as this serves as a testing ground for the U.S. ability to react and its level of tolerance of political setbacks and provocations from Iran. According to the author, this could be extrapolated to a potential Chinese takeover of the island of Taiwan. Taiwan is of enormous global strategy and economic importance. It produces 92% of the state-of-the-art chips that are indispensable to the global technology and information industry, from cell phones and computers to stock exchange, the aerospace industry, and even traffic lights. A new type of deterrent is needed to curb China's ambitions regarding Taiwan. Taiwan must diversify its economy, and the author has recommended defense software to Taiwanese officials. The military advantage of the future will depend less on steel than on code on the battlefield, in AI, cybersecurity, logistics, communications, and command and control software. While chip factories can be replicated, ecosystems of reliable software, engineering talent, institutional knowledge, and decades of collaboration cannot. Economists call this moving up the value chain. The author calls it moving up the deterrence chain. Taiwan should take the initiative and establish a committee for the defense of freedom. This would be a practical institution dedicated to defense technology and coordinating responses to economic coercion. Not a formal military alliance requiring lengthy negotiations, treaties, summit communiques, etc. China has built artificial islands. Taiwan and its democratic partners can build deterrence in a similar way, through a software platform, an intelligence agreement, or a research collaboration. Iran has served as a testing ground for the U.S. military, and Chinese leaders have been watching Trump closely. Taiwan should not wait for the final exam. It should rethink its deterrence strategy.
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1: Democracy, political system or cultural system? The fundamental answer is that democracy is not an exclusive system, but a dual reality. It is a political system that depends strictly on a cultural system in order to exist. Reducing democracy to just one of these two aspects negates its actual functioning. In fact, it has a dual nature as both political institution and a cultural practice. For a strictly legal and formal perspective, democracy operates as a political system for organizing public power. Its primary function is to determine who exercises authority, under what limits, and through which mechanisms of legitimation. This political system rests on universal institution pillars. Universal suffrage, a periodic mechanism for electing leaders, and separation of powers, the division between the executive, legislative, and judicial branches. It also supports on rule of law, the subordination of laws and government officials to the Constitution. Also over institutional alternation, the peaceful transition of political power, and party pluralism, the legal existence of diverse ideological options. From this perspective, classical political science authors, such as Joseph Schumpeter, define democracy primarily as a method, an institutional arrangement for reaching political decisions in which individuals acquire the power to decide through a competitive struggle for the popular vote. If there are fair elections, competition, and clear rules, the democratic political system is formally established. Democracy as a cultural system, the axiological foundation. However, historical experience shows that the mere existence of constitutions and elections does not guarantee a functional democracy. It is here that democracy reveals itself as a cultural system, that is, as a set of values, attitudes, habits, and beliefs shared by a society. Democratic culture cannot be legislated. It is lived and passed down from generation to generation. Its essential components include active tolerance, legitimate acceptance of dissent and diversity of opinion, culture of compromise, willingness to negotiate and yield rather than impose by force, interpersonal trust, mutual beliefs that political rivals are not enemies, everyday civic mindedness, voluntary respect for common norms and the public sphere, internalization of equality, recognition of others as equals in rights and dignity, organizational capacity. Citizens in a democracy as voters and taxpayers have the right and obligation to develop organizational capacities within political and civil associations that, through appropriate channels, make their demands and requirements heard by the state. Likewise, they must develop the capacity to monitor the policies and actions of elected officials and public servants. The philosopher and educator John Dewey argued that democracy is, rather than a form of government, a way of life in community and a shared experience. If citizens possess an authoritarian, impositive, or intolerant mindset, democratic political institutions become empty shells. To fully understand democracy, it is necessary to illustrate how these two systems interact. The political system provides the rules of the game, while the cultural system provides the player willing to abide by them. When one element attempts to exist without the other, the democratic model collapses or deteriorates. Culture without politics is ineffective. A society with deep-rooted values of mutual respect and dialogue, but one that lacks independent courts, clear laws, or transparent electoral systems is incapable of resolving conflicts on a large scale and in an orderly manner. Politics without culture is unsustainable. Political scientist Robert Putnam demonstrated in his studies on institutional performance that the success of democratic governments depends directly on social capital and the civic traditions of the region. Constitutions can be copied and passed from one country to another in an afternoon, but the civic culture that makes them work takes decades to build. In conclusion, Democracy is simultaneously a political system and a cultural system. Defining it solely as a political system is a mistake of technical reductionism, as it ignores the human driving force behind it. Defining it solely as a cultural system is also a mistake of idealism, as it ignores the need of stable power structures. Ultimately, democracy is a political system that is nourished, protected, and perpetuated by a specific cultural ecosystem.
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1: Secretary of State Marco Rubio breaks down the threat posed by Cuba, especially espionage and influence operations, and U.S. relations with Venezuela, China, and more on My View with Lara Trump. This interview was posted on YouTube on August 2, 2026. Let's listen.
2: Secretary, great to have you back. Thank you so much.
3: Glad to be back. It's been a while.
2: There's so much to talk about, but I want to start with Cuba. This has been of particular interest to the State Department right now. You guys released a 100-page report on Cuba, calling it the capital of 21st century communism. And this report talks about the fact that Cuba's goal essentially is to erase the United States from the earth. It also details a Cuban spy network that's been undermining American interests. How did we get to a place where Cuba has become so much of a threat, it feels like, again, to the United States?
3: I think for those who have followed the issue of Cuba, or this is not unfamiliar to us, but to the average American, you know, you see Cuba, small country, 90 miles off our shores, you know, 9.5 million people population. What people forget that when it comes to things like espionage and influence operations, they actually are an influence and espionage superpower. If you look at the history of espionage in the United States, Cuba is the only country that consistently has implanted and embedded spies in our system without even paying them. We had an ambassador, a U.S. ambassador, who ended up being a Cuban spy and was recently convicted. We've had them penetrate the highest levels of the Defense Intelligence Agency. Ana Belén Montes was one of the single biggest intelligence failures on the part of the United States and one of the biggest penetrations we ever had in our system. So, and then on the influence front, if you look all throughout Latin America, every communist left-wing insurgency that's destabilized governments across the region, every single one of them over the last 40, 50 years has found its support, its help, in many cases its birth from a Cuban influence operation. So it was an important report just to highlight the role they play in our country, a very negative role.
2: The report also links Cuban influence to the rise of Antifa, the riots that we saw in 2020, as well as the surge of radical activism that we've seen all over these college campuses. To the average person, those things, I think, feel generally organic, but it turns out there are a lot of different powers, Cuba being one of them, that are influencing all of these things day to day.
3: It's the same network of protesters around the country. They were the same people you saw on the streets burning things in 2020. They then flip it around and they become the pro-Hamas protesters, and they flip it around and within 48 hours of Maduro's arrest have pre-printed signs outside the courthouse demanding his release. And then they're out there doing the ICE stuff, attacking ICE agents. There's nothing organic about it. It is funded, it is organized, and Cuba is a part of that network, and in some cases, a critical part of that network, and it's a network they will weaponize against us. And they talk about it openly, about how they will use that network to pressure American policymakers, not just here in the United States like Code Pink, but all over the world.
2: Critics of this report, of course, are saying, oh, well, these are scare tactics to potentially justify some U.S. military action against Cuba. It sounds like this is something we should take seriously, and this report sounds very real.
3: Everything in there is factual, and frankly, I don't think they can dispute it. People can argue that we shouldn't do with it, and I know there are plenty of people in American academia and, frankly, in American press that sympathize with the Cuban regime and have for a very long time. Part of it is motivated by their anti-Americanism, and part of it is motivated by ideological affinity. There are enough people in key nodes of our society, including professors, but frankly, in the past, we've seen people within our own government that sympathize with the Cuban regime. It's the way they get spies without paying them. But it doesn't mean we can ignore this threat. Put aside for a moment my history, the fact that I'm Cuban-American, the fact that I grew up in Miami. This is 90 miles from our shores, a failed state 90 miles from our shores that happens to be aligned with adversaries to the United States is a national security threat to our country.
2: I want to move quickly to Venezuela. The interim government and opposition leaders there are taking steps towards a possible future with democratic elections. What role is the United States currently playing, and what can you tell us?
3: Well, the first thing about Venezuela is I know we're not in the era of patience and persistence, but these things take time. You're dealing with a system that's been in place for over a quarter century. So those are deep roots that you have to deal with. It's also a country that faces a lot of problems. I mean, a lot of economic problems, not to mention now they've had an earthquake. So that's why we've always talked about phase one, where our priority was stabilization. We didn't want the country devolving into civil war, mass migration, you know, civil unrest, and so forth. Step two is a recovery phase, which I think we're into. Obviously, the earthquake adds complexity to it. You've got to have a functioning economy. You need to have laws and rules and regulations in place so that investors from America and around the world can go in and safely invest and create prosperity. Ultimately, you have to have transition. At some point in time, there has to be legitimate elections at every level so that people know that the government that's there is the legitimate government chosen by their people. Step one towards that is the national reconciliation. This is a people that have been divided politically for a very long time against each other. And you're going to have to look at models like what you saw happen in Eastern Europe after the fall of the Soviet Union. And I think the role the U.S. government can continue to play is as a facilitator of all of this.
2: You've been outspoken for many years about the threat from China. President Xi, of course, is going to come visit here in Washington, D.C. in September. You've had to sit across the table, though, from China's foreign minister. You've had to, you know, negotiate and talk on America's behalf. How have you found in this role negotiating with Beijing?
3: On the one hand, all the things that China wants to become the most powerful country in the world, and they want to do so at our expense. Obviously, we are Americans. We're not going to allow that to happen. At the same time, we are the two most powerful economies in the world, probably the two most powerful militaries in the world, although ours is further along than theirs, but nonetheless. And I think it's important for two big countries like this, the two most powerful countries in the world, have to have a relationship, have to have the ability to speak to one another and try to deconflict where possible, because it could lead to some really bad things. The foundation of that is the relationship that President Trump has with President Xi, which is a relationship of mutual respect, and they get along. And that really is important, that our two presidents can speak to one another. And it's okay. I think it's almost irresponsible, by the way, to not have direct communications with the Chinese. We want stability in our relationship. Both sides, I think, recognize that there are areas where we're not going to agree, and including areas where we're going to have to compete. Now, there are areas we can work together on. That's phenomenal, fantastic for the world. But I think there's going to be a lot of areas of friction and competition. We have to manage that at the same time as we have to have a relationship with them. But we always have to look out for what's best for America.
2: Well, it seems like China's been on their best behavior, knowing that President Trump is in the White House. But a lot of people believe that they may be just biding their time in terms of possibly taking over Taiwan. What do you say to that?
3: Well, I can't speak 20 or 30 years from now. I can say that our position is we don't support any change to the current status quo that exists there right now. We would be against any sort of compelled or coerced change in status. That point was made very clear in our meetings with the Chinese. Obviously, they have a very different point of view. It's a very sensitive issue for them. So, again, it's part of that delicate balancing act. Because, look, any conflict between the U.S. and China, be it economic or be it military, God forbid, would be catastrophic for both countries and for the world. So we have to manage that, but we can't walk away or forfeit our national interests. So this is the hard work of foreign policy, and it requires every administration to sort of balance these two competing tugs against us.
2: Well, we hear a lot about tensions with China. We hear a lot about tensions with Russia, with Iran daily. I think Americans probably at some point get very overwhelmed because, unfortunately, the good stuff doesn't make it out there often enough. What would you say, though, about the stability of the world right now, given you're in your position, the president is who he is?
3: I think the world has always been complicated and tricky. I think the difference now is if something happens halfway around the world in a place you've never heard about before and it's really dramatic, you're going to hear about it almost instantaneously. I think the world is also going through a period of rapid transformation. I mean, there is clearly a geopolitical reordering that is occurring, and I've talked about this repeatedly. You know, we are, after the end of the Cold War, everybody thought the whole world was just going to become free enterprise democracies and everyone would get along and nation states would no longer matter. And unfortunately, we made decisions in our foreign policy on that ridiculous basis that actually caused us to hurt our country. We started saying things like, we don't care where things are made. Let it be made in another country as long as it's cheaper prices for America. And it ended up deindustrializing our country and costing us millions of jobs. So what you see President Trump doing now is rebalancing those things on the economy using tariffs, on geopolitics using our presence in the world, especially in the Western Hemisphere, our own, you know, area, neighborhood that we live in. And then, of course, there are legacy threats like the Iranian threat of a nuclear program, which can never happen. The president's been very clear about that. So you have all the old threats plus the emerging new ones, and they're all happening at the same time, and they're happening faster than they ever have before. And it'll be the work of this administration, but it'll be the work of future administrations. Some of these things are going to take decades to work themselves out.
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1: the regime of Alexander Lukashenko has designated the European Humanities University of neighboring Lithuania as an extremist organization, putting Belarusian students and alumni, as well as their families, at risk of state oppression. DW's Lisa Lewis prepared the following report, and the host talked to Shelby Maggett, Deputy Director of the Atlantic Council's Eurasia Center. Let's listen.
4: Belarus has long targeted political opponents, journalists, and activists. Now it's going after a university. The regime of Alexander Lukashenko has designated the European Humanities University in neighboring Lithuania as an extremist organization, putting students, alumni, and their families under growing pressure. Some have seen their home searched. Others say they're afraid to contact their parents. DW's Lisa Louis reports.
5: Here in Vilnius, the Lithuanian capital, the European Humanities University had so far been a safe haven from political pressure by Minsk, at least for those who are studying here. Some of EHU students take online classes from Belarus. But since the university was declared an extremist organization, even the Belarusian students who study here now live in fear. Two of them agreed to talk to us, but only if we disguised their voices and did not show their faces.
6: In early June, the authorities came to my family home back in Belarus. They asked threatening questions and were looking for documents linking me to this university. Luckily, I asked my family to destroy such documents. But when I heard about the search, I was panicking. I was crying and shaking.
5: According to human rights group Vyazna, dozens of current and former students have had their family homes searched. That's instilled a climate of fear, even amongst those not yet hit by the searches.
7: It was scary when they were doing the searches. Every morning, I turned on my phone, hoping my family was still all right. We all told our parents to wipe our chats from their phones. And we have created these fake stories that we are badly behaved children who don't talk to our parents, and that's why they don't know anything about us.
5: 150 Belarusian students have dropped out of the university since the 14th of April. That's when Belarus labeled the university as extremist, accusing it of attempting to undermine the country's constitutional order.
8: Белорусский вуз визнание, так они себя позиционируют, оказывает методическую, финансовую и иную помощь представителям радикально политизированных группировок, а также деструктивных иностранных неправительственных организаций.
5: The university's rector denies these allegations.
9: Well, the university task is the higher education. If we are teaching young people to critically evaluate different sources of the information, we as any other university were, or the faculty, we're having the dialogue with different people, so this is again not with some kind of intention, but it's a natural life of the university.
5: Activists say President Lukashenko, a close ally of Russia's Vladimir Putin's, is trying to further consolidate his grip on power.
10: The authorities continue a campaign of repression that has effectively escalated into terror against specific segments of the population deemed hostile to the state. More and more groups are being targeted. Every day we see new practices emerging beyond just the persecution of universities as part of the academic community. These actions fall under the category of so-called transnational repression.
5: That repression has been sharpened considerably after Belarus broadened its definition of what constitutes an extremist organization.
2: Alexander Lukashenko has been using this label against civil society actors to stifle dissent and opposition. And so what he calls extremist groups include musicians, theater groups, this university, and media organizations such as Deutsche Welle.
5: In the meantime, the Belarusian authorities' move to outlaw the university has fundamentally changed these youngsters' vision of the future.
6: I cannot allow myself to be a carefree young person. We have to be strong. But I cannot deny that I regularly have mental breakdowns. events like this just ruin your life.
7: My big dream was to study in Europe and travel to other countries. Now it's only about being in a safe place and running as fast as possible to save my mental health and my parents' safety.
5: They say that going back to their country is no longer an option, while the current regime is still in place.
4: Well, joining me now is Shelby Magid. She's Deputy Director of the Atlantic Council's Eurasia Center. Shelby, it's good to have you with us. You know, when most people hear the term extremist organization, they usually think of violent groups, not a university. What does this designation say about the state of the regime in Belarus, the regime led by Alexander Lukashenko?
11: Thanks for having me, and it's a great question. There's an absurdity to it to a certain extent. You have one of the most repressive regimes, a dictator, yet he continues lashing out at musicians, as is noted, at students, at civil society organizations. I've even heard of bird-watching clubs being labeled as extremists. The regime is trying to crush any civic space, any room for community, for independent thought, and that's both in the country and outside the country. And so this desperation is shown by acts like this, going after the university and trying to put fear into Belarusians at home and abroad.
4: You know, the students in our report describe police searches, intimidation of family members, and fears of simply staying in touch with loved ones back home. Is this now the defining feature of repression in Belarus, targeting not just dissidents, but anyone connected with them?
11: Yes, and unfortunately, this is not new. It's, of course, as I said, absurd to go after students and their family. This has been happening for a range of people, for journalists, for anyone connected to the political opposition, those people that spoke out against the fraudulent elections. Their homes are raided, their families questioned, their property seized. They're trying to put fear into those people to stop their activities, to silence them. So we see this as a major part of the repression at home. Of course, political prisoners are still a major issue as well. Mm. But this is also part of the transnational repression that we're seeing outside of Belarus and inside the EU.
4: Yeah, I want to talk about that in just a moment. I want to ask you, what's the message that Lukashenko is sending to young Belarusians who want a different future for their country?
11: I think Lukashenko has always feared the West and Western thought, so he's trying to send the message that there is not a future with the West, there's not room for critical thinking, and you're not welcome at home if that's what you're going to be viewing.
4: And the European Humanities University, it was driven out of Belarus more than two decades ago, and it rebuilt itself in Lithuania. Why does Minsk, why does the regime in Belarus still see this institution as such a threat?
11: They see it as a threat because it's about more than a university. It's about a place for students and young people to see a future, to look to the West, to learn. Independent thought, academic freedom, freedom of expression, these are all things that Lukashenko is trying to crush at home. And so there being an institution that is still seen as Belarusian but abroad is a threat to him. But also he's worked his way down a long list of other institutions and individuals that have already been labeled as extremists.
4: I mean, to the an outsider looking at this story, I mean, you would think that the regime must have a high level of paranoia.
11: Yes, absolutely. I think that's true. I also think that this is part of a whole strategy of trying to put fear not only into Belarusians, but also into their host communities. And so Lukashenko and his regime might be trying to sow distrust. You know, you hear that extremist label. It is a scary label if you don't know what's going on. You think students, are they terrorists? No, they're students that are just trying to learn. But so it can be trying to drive a wedge between Belarusians and their host communities as well.
4: So let's look beyond Belarus for a moment. Our report points to what activists call transnational repression. Explain what that means and how far beyond Belarus's borders is Lukashenko now willing and maybe able to reach?
11: So transnational repression is trying to repress people, not just within your own borders, in your own country, but trying to go after them, intimidate them, curb their freedoms abroad. And so this is happening in Europe, but there's also reports of it happening in Canada, in the U.S. This is a tactic. It's part of hybrid attacks, I believe, that Belarus and Russia do. And so it's important that it's being discussed, see that this is a threat, but also there needs to be more work on actually addressing it and protecting these people.
4: And isn't a result of this a brain drain? Your best students who want to be academics or who want to be professionals, they're going to have to leave Belarus, aren't they?
11: Absolutely. It's very sad what's happening in Belarus. It's important that we're talking about what's happening to people outside of Belarus, but there's still people there that want to live their lives, fight for a free, democratic, prosperous Belarus, and Lukashenko regime is trying to crush that. The future looks grim there. I hope that it's not. And so to go after students is just a very obvious way to try to crush that hope.
4: Yeah. I mean, it's really sad for students and their families. What does this mean for Belarusian students living abroad? Is the message from the regime to them coming home is no longer an option?
11: I know that Vyasna, the human rights group, is warning people affiliated with the university not to go back to Belarus because they know that once they're in Belarus, they can also face arrest or other issues. That works well for the regime as they don't want these independent-minded people at home. This contributes to the brain drain. But the regime also hopes to crush any dissenting voice, any civic activity outside of the country, and to show that they have this control and strong regime, that can reach you wherever you are. I don't think Lukashenko is as strong as he would like to portray, which is why the paranoia of going after students really points to that.
4: And what about the political opposition that is in exile that would like to see change in Belarus? Do they... Do

0: የተከበራችሁ አድማጮች
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2: Good evening and Shavua Tov. This is Nomi Segal with a look at some of the stories we covered this week. On our program, the second phase of the Trump plan for Gaza. Israel-EU cooperation despite political tensions. In the run-up to the Knesset election, Likud lawmakers are miffed by restrictions on slots they can seek. A new political party in the making. A study finds Israelis are emigrating at record levels. And a temporary order bars implementation of the National Security Minister's campaign to place crocodiles around a prison. Let's begin. Despite the announcement by U.S. President Donald Trump that Hamas has accepted an agreement calling for it to disarm and the Board of Peace's release of a roadmap for the next phase in the Gaza plan, many question marks remain. Reporter Mark Weiss discussed them with Professor Gadi Chitman from Ariel University.
3: We are talking with Professor Gadi Chitman, Chair of the Middle East and Political Science Department at Ariel University. So many people were surprised by President Trump's weekend announcement that Hamas has agreed to disarm. And I'm guessing that most people in Israel do not believe that Hamas will lay down their weapons. What exactly did they commit to, and why would they agree to disarm at this juncture?
4: They can commit to talk with the West, particularly with President Trump, but they cannot commit on giving their arms, because the essence of the Palestinian resistance is maintaining the armed struggle against Israel until Israel, or Palestine, as they call it, will be free, and the Zionist entity will be vanished in the air. Therefore, if I may suggest to the Israelis as well as to the Americans, it's not so important what President Trump said. It's much more important to look on the ground to see what's going on, and the deeds speak for itself. For example, since the ceasefire within the Gaza Strip, we are now more than half a 6 months, we don't see any new political power that can challenge Hamas' dominance in the territory, which is 43% of the territory of Gaza. So the fact that Israel maintains 57% on the one end and Hamas has 43% on the other end, that's the situation on the ground. Hamas is trying all the time to rehabilitate its facilities, its military facilities, to the next round. And in such a case, and from our opinion, it's only a matter of time until the next round is here.
3: So if Hamas has agreed to something in theory that is, as you say, against their very raison d'etre, against their very essence, how do you think this will play out? Is this a trick? Is this a ruse from Hamas and they're not serious?
4: If you go back to October 2023 and you make a comparative analysis between Hamas statements and Trump's statements, you see more tricks than reality. If you recall, President Trump said to us that the Gaza Strip is going to be the new Riviera in the Middle East. What happened since this statement? Basically nothing. We had Hamas keep saying all the time that they are really ready to talk with the Israelis. Now, if you go back to 1987 and you check Hamas' probability to change basically or fundamentally for its ideology, you can't find it. You can't find from time to time some pragmatic statements in order to remove potential threats on the movement and to enable its leaders to rehabilitate their political strengths and their political and military power until they feel they are ready to resist against to the Israelis. It happened before in 1993 after the Oslo Agreement, which Hamas opposed it. It happened in 1996 when Chairman Arafat declared on Palestinian elections, and Hamas decided to participate despite the fact that they were against the Oslo Accord, because they knew that if they won't be part of the elections, they may be vanished politically. It happened in 2005 during the disengagement, when they were ready to hold the fires until the Israeli side will complete its unilateral withdrawal from Gaza. And since 2007, it happened in 2008, 2012, 2014, 2021, until October 23. So for me, as a Palestinian expert, if I may say, there is no surprise by stating that we are ready to give our weapons. Let me see the real pictures, the real photos from inside the Gaza Strip, and not AI photos, to believe that this is really happening.
3: So how should Israel respond? Presumably there will be international pressure led by the Americans in the coming weeks for the IDF to start redeploying.
4: From intelligence point of view, we have to keep to maintain and collect information. And any potential terror threat that might danger the inhabitants of Israel, the borders of Israel, the territory of Israel, must be thwarted immediately. This intelligence should be delivered immediately to the West, particularly to the Americans. And if we want to move forward to the next stage of the Trump program or project to rehabilitate Gaza, we want to see the facts on the ground. We can't take words on the air as guarantee, while on the ground we see something different, which is different, completely different.
3: Okay, another important development also occurred over the weekend. Were you surprised that the massive U.S. attack on Iran didn't actually happen?
4: Depends who you ask.
3: I'm asking you.
4: If you call Donald Trump in the morning, he's escalating the situation. By noon, he tries to calm everyone and say we are on our way to any sort of deal with the Iranians. Someone told me a few days ago, Trump beat Trump. It's really very challenging to predict what Trump wants to do. But if I may say, from April, when Iran and U.S. Decided on the ceasefire, up to early August, we can say that we are in a situation that we are living from round to round, from one military round to another conflict and so forth. It's like what we saw for many, many years between Israel and Hamas, and this is exactly what we see now between Iran and U.S., and it's happening because Iran cannot win U.S., militarily speaking, not diplomatically or politically, and Donald Trump can win the Iranians, but he doesn't really want to pay the price that he has to pay if he wants a comprehensive and total victory. Therefore, we are in a situation of an ongoing or a vice versa round once in a while, and unfortunately, Israel, without being involved in this situation, is indeed involved, because if Donald Trump decides to escalate and to attack, it immediately influences the home front within Israel, starting from Ben Gurion Airport, summer camps, and so forth. And if he doesn't, of course, the influence is in the opposite way.
3: But surely this pattern, though, of constant American threats and constant stepping down at the last minute is actually dangerous strategically for this region. It emboldens the regime in Iran. It undermines U.S. deterrence and undermines U.S. credibility.
4: Absolutely agree with you. Every word I sign of every word, if you go back, you and our listeners are going back to what we call international relations theory, definitions. We don't familiar with such a behavior of the U.S. president, let's say from the 20th century onward. All you said, completely agree. The problem is that we have to keep live here from day to day and to calculate our programs not only to the short range, because nobody knows you can go to London or Paris or Frankfurt, and you may be stuck there, and you don't know for how long. Complicated. Agree.
2: Professor Gadi Chitman from Ariel University. The European Union Ambassador to Israel, Michael Mann, says cooperation exists between the European Union and Israel despite political tensions. He spoke to reporter David Zaev.
0: We're on the line to the European Union, EU, Ambassador to Israel, Michael Mann. Ambassador, thank you so much for joining us today. We want to talk about something we don't talk about enough, one would argue, I'm sure you would, that there is cooperation. There are projects which take place between involving the European Union and Israel. We hear so much about the diplomatic problems at the top, whether it be sanctions, whether it be individual countries within the European Union. I just want to ask you a question before we get into the depth of these projects and the cooperation that do exist. And that is, do the sanctions or the various other criticism that there is at the top diplomatically have an impact sometimes, get in the way, make your job a little more difficult?
5: Well, yes. I mean, let's just say, as you said at the beginning of your introduction, there is an awful lot of cooperation between the European Union and its member countries and Israel. I'm thinking here, you know, in trade, in science, in research, in education, and so forth. But obviously, we do not always see completely eye to eye with Israel on issues like the Israeli-Palestinian conflict. And so, you know, there has been a political reaction in Europe, as you've already mentioned, that there are some potential measures on the table, and some countries are taking a rather hard line against Israel. So that clearly makes my life more complicated, but arguably also more fascinating, because I have to confront and discuss with my counterparts in the Israeli ministries. We don't always agree, but we always have a very good way of working.
0: I've heard from a number of ambassadors that, though of course they don't work for Israel's foreign ministry, but that sometimes they feel themselves almost as messengers of what really goes on in Israel, and they report back to their people in their own country when they return home, or when those people from their country come to visit in Israel. Do you find yourself doing that, whether it be the charges of apartheid or whatever else that are made against Israel? Do you ever feel yourself having to defend Israel, if I may ask it that way?
5: Well, I mean, my job as the EU's representative here is actually basically, as well as reaching out to Israel and to try and get to know Israeli people and different parts of Israeli society, is actually to be the EU's eyes and ears on the ground. So, I mean, we send numerous cables, reports back to Brussels every week on various aspects of Israeli political life, politics, economics, you name it. I mean, we are sort of an information service for our headquarters. And of course, when people come out from headquarters, our leading politicians or our chief officials, my job is also to brief them. So I think, you know, I have to explain what is going on here. And, you know, obviously distance makes things more difficult. So I think it would be fair to say there's a certain amount of misunderstanding on both sides, misunderstanding in Israel about why people in Europe feel a little bit concerned about the situation at the moment, and also misunderstandings in Europe about what really is happening in Israel. I mean, Israel is such a diverse society with people from all parts of life and different religions, different political views, different religious backgrounds. So, you know, my job is to try and explain what it's really like, which is, you know, a challenge because it's such a diverse country.
0: Perhaps that's a perfect segue to get into some of these projects, because perhaps the projects which take place, European Union sponsored or whatever the exact framework would be, that take place in Israel, or perhaps Israelis going to Europe, perhaps these in fact show what Israelis are all about, or give the opportunity for each side to get to know the other better.
5: Absolutely. I mean, if you look at the Horizon program, which is the name that we give to our research and innovation program, where we basically provide financial support to leading scientists, innovators, academics. The cooperation between Israel and Europe on that is absolutely sensational, really. I mean, the history of it has been extremely successful, whether it be high tech or medical research or whatever else it may be. Clearly, there have also been knock-on effects on that cooperation because of recent political developments. Mm. But certainly, you know, we look to Israel for cutting-edge research, and I think Israel also gains from European researchers from their cutting-edge research as well.
6: I don't mean to interrupt, but I'll let you continue, but how have political developments affected this?
5: Well, I mean, the European Union, Israel is a fully integrated part of the Horizon program, has been for pretty much 30 years now, and we both sides have benefited very much from each other's innovation, expertise, research, and academic excellence. But there have been recent signs of certain difficulties with universities and research institutes in Europe being a bit less keen to cooperate with Israeli researchers, which is a great pity. It's not the policy of the European Union that that should be the case, and we make the case that research cooperation is something from which we can both benefit.
6: Okay, so go on with what you were saying. I didn't want to interrupt more about that project or other projects in which the two sides get to know each other better.
5: Well, I mean, the other obvious one is that Israel is a member of Erasmus Plus, which is this academic exchange program. So, students and academics from Israel have benefited from time spent at European higher education institutions, universities, and so forth, and vice versa. You get a lot of European students coming to Israel as well. So that's I think it's an important thing, because one of the things I wanted to underline is that, whatever the politics may be, the historic and kind of personal people-to-people links between Israel and European countries are so deep and so, deep-rooted and so long-lasting. So, when you have students and young people doing exchanges in each other's country, it's a great way of getting to know how a country really is, and that's something that we really value very much in the European Union. Israel has been a successful partner in that as well.
6: You mentioned the universities. I wonder, and Foreign Minister Gideon Saar, who you know well, of course, has talked about the fact that there are certainly friendly countries in the European Union in terms of how they relate to Israel, but he's also used the term hostile, that's his word, to describe others. I wonder if you have problems from certain countries getting people involved in these projects. Sometimes it's not the people, sometimes it's the government. How does that interaction work if you have those sorts of problems? Because in individual European countries, there are those perhaps hostile relations with Israel.
5: Yeah, I mean, politically, from government to government, certainly some countries are obviously much more friendly towards Israel than other ones in the European Union. But I think, we shouldn't confuse the sort of high politics with the day-to-day business of academic cooperation. So, unfortunately, as I mentioned before, there have been certain universities and certain research organizations and consortia who have taken a bit more of a cautious view on cooperating with Israeli researchers, but it is not the European Union's policy that should be so. We still greatly believe that we can benefit from each other's expertise. The program continues. Israel remains an important part of the program, both Erasmus and Horizon. Mm-hmm. And, it's really about academic freedom. If researchers or universities don't want to cooperate with a particular partner, that's their free choice. It's not something that we interfere in anyway. But the argument that I would make is that, academia and research should sort of be able, hopefully, to rise above sort of the big political differences that we see sometimes.
6: To sum up our conversation, I think we can say that those of us in the diplomatic world, you as a diplomat, those of us like myself who have covered the diplomatic scene, often like to say, it's the people who will really determine our future, as opposed to, the politicians at the top. Perhaps, the people can save us at the end of the day.
5: Well, politicians run the place, but the people choose the politicians. As I said, you're quite
6: so,
5: right.
6: So they're to blame for choosing the politicians, but...
5: Beg your pardon, sorry?
6: So I'm saying, so they're to blame for choosing the politicians, the people themselves,
5: one should never... As a diplomat, I'm, of course, not allowed to say such things. We should never blame anybody for anything. They've taken their choices, but... at the end of the day, people-to-people contact is what really makes relations, so... we're in a difficult stage at the moment in the political relationship. We hope we can find a way out of that. And the fact that people have deep roots in Europe and people from Europe spend a lot of time here can hopefully help to overcome some of the misunderstandings that there are.
6: Well, I appreciate very much the time that you've given us here today. The European Union Ambassador to Israel, Michael Mann. Ambassador Mann, thank you so much for your time.
5: Thanks very much, David.
2: EU Ambassador to Israel, Michael Mann. Turning to the upcoming Knesset elections, in a blow to incumbent Likud Knesset members, the party's court ruled that current MKs cannot run in the upcoming Likud primary for one of the slots reserved for district candidates. They can only run in slots for which the national Likud electorate will take part. The party primary is slated for later this month. Saving district seats for non-MKs is intended to give the latter a better chance of succeeding. But Prime Minister Benjamin Netanyahu had sought to allow incumbents to run for the district positions to compensate them for approving Netanyahu's request to personally appoint several candidates on the party list himself, reducing the current MK's chances of being included in a realistic position for the Knesset elections scheduled for October 27th. Reporter David Zaev heard more from Mordechai Taub, a member of the Likud and member of the party's central committee, for 30 years.
7: In district seats, there were generally 10 districts. Only new people could run. Former members of Knesset and current members of Knesset were not allowed to run. And the following election, all of those who were elected in district seats had to run nationally.
6: Mm-hmm.
7: And only a small number would join the Knesset in the following election. Because while to attain a district seat, someone needed approximately 1,500 seats.
6: 1,500 votes or what?
7: Right. Mm-hmm. 1,500 votes in their local election. They would need something like 19 or 20,000 in the general election.
6: Mm-hmm.
7: And this was a process that every election, a few of the locals would enter.
6: Let me just elaborate on a point here. The point is also that these specific spots on the Likud list that is formulated for the Knesset election, the district spots are scattered. In other words, not that many will. The Likud has been doing well in polls. I mean, it's pretty much the way it was in the outgoing Knesset, but it still limits how many people from the district will get in. Correct?
7: Exactly. In most cases, many of those who got elected in district seats never got into the Knesset because they could have didn't reach that number. In this past election, they all did.
6: Mm, okay.
7: Now, you got to the point that with the Norwegian law, Norwegian law was that a minister can resign from the Knesset, serve as a minister. The next person on the list would come into the Knesset.
6: Right.
7: And if he ever resigned as being a minister, he was allowed to take back his Knesset seat. With the Norwegian law, we have approximately 40 incumbents. On a practical level, on a good day today, most will not get reelected.
6: Well, first of all, to make the point clear, if a minister could take back his Knesset seat, then again, that other person who was at the bottom of the list would drop out and would no longer be
7: exactly.
6: A Knesset member. What do you mean by the number of incumbents, 40?
7: If you count up all the current members of Knesset and the ministers,
6: they're
7: not serving in the Knesset.
6: How many Likud members of the Knesset are there now in the outgoing Knesset?
7: There were 32. Plus Norwegians were allowed to be up to 10, a third.
6: It's funny that you call it Norwegians because I'm wondering, we could speak to the Norwegian embassy, is there really a law like that in Norway? But forget that. The point is, okay, so I get your point. That's how you get to the number of incumbents of around 40 or around 40. Okay. So now the Likud court, has ruled that they can't that someone who's already a Knesset member, you can't change that. They cannot run in a district slot in the primary.
7: The Prime Minister wanted to change that because he was giving that as compensation. He wanted to pick a lot of what they call Shiryanim, that he would pick.
6: He wanted to align certain spots on the list. What was it, eight out of the 30, okay, would be
7: would not be
6: people voted in the primary, but chosen by Prime Minister Netanyahu, the chairman of the Likud party. And because these people who are existing incumbent Knesset members might lose out and not get a seat because of those extra eight people coming on, because the prime minister is choosing extra people, so he wanted to compensate them by saying, no, but we'll get you into a district somehow, so that somehow you will wind up in the next Knesset. But now the court's saying you can't play that game. So what's going to happen?
8: So what you're likely going to have is going to be another court case challenging some of what the prime minister did.
6: In other words, not challenging this court decision, but challenging the fact that Netanyahu is taking eight seats for himself, in other words, for his own people,
8: right,
6: to appoint, not people elected in necessarily in the primary, not elected in the primary. Uh-huh. When is the primary supposed to be? Is it going to happen?
8: It's going to be on the 17th of this month, just under 2 weeks from now.
6: Right. Well, where are we today? Today's August 4th, right?
8: The 4th.
6: Right, okay. Yeah, okay.
8: Now, to cancel the primaries in the Likud is to close down the party, because the party is based on the democratic contribution of the entire party. It's a party that has events all the time, and people participate. People go to each other's bar mitzvahs and weddings. The party's culture is based on people running and having to run all the time. And some candidates say it's very hard for them.
6: Mm-hmm.
8: They need to run for 4 years. Most parties in Israel are based on there being a chairman, and the chairman picks the list. So while the members of Knesset of those parties may not like that, being dependent on that individual, and they're not running around for 4 years looking for every vote,
6: right,
8: among voters.
6: Although, I mean, there are those which do. For example, the Democrats, which is a new merger, I'm not sure that's the right word, whatever, of the Labor Party and Meretz, they just had a primary. So it does happen. But I hear your point. The reason I ask if the primary will take place, I mean, you probably know why I'm asking that question, because with the Iran situation, the security situation still amid our life here in Israel, the question was raised, and perhaps Netanyahu himself was raising the possibility that if there's limited access, that people have to stay home or can't get to the ballot boxes, he would just call off the primary.
8: It can't happen. It's an absolutely cannot happen. It would destroy the chances of the Likud getting any reasonable level of support.
6: Mm-hmm.
8: Every party has its culture. There are members of Knesset that, when I speak to them, they're running from event to event.
6: Mm-hmm, as you said.
8: Some of them it's very hard. Some of them are used to it. On the one hand, they like it. They like hearing from people. On the other hand, it's a very difficult obligation. But okay, it's part of what they have,
6: right,
8: to do,
6: mm-hmm,
8: to get reelected.
6: Mordechai Taub, okay, a member of the Likud and 30-year member of the Likud Central Committee, a longtime political analyst in the process as well. Mordechai, thank you very much for your time.
8: Thank you, my pleasure.
2: Likud member Mordechai Taub. Turning to new parties emerging ahead of the election. On the heels of the formation a few years ago of a movement called the Fourth Quarter, a new political party is springing up in the spirit of that movement. Reporter David Ze'ev spoke with Dr. Yoav Heller, chairman of the party in the making.
6: We're on the line to Dr. Yoav Heller. He is the chairman of a new party that's still in the midst of getting formed in the spirit of the Fourth Quarter. It would be, again, when you have that official name, you'll call it perhaps something else, but that is really what you're calling yourself. So first of all, let's tell our listeners, Yoav, what is the Fourth Quarter movement?
9: Fourth Quarter is a movement that was established 4 years ago. I think the name, it's not an accounting firm nor a basketball game.
6: Right.
9: It's based on a quote by David Ben-Gurion in 1948 that Ben-Gurion was asked, what are you worried about, Prime Minister? And think about his situation. There's an invasion from the Arab countries. He needs to establish a state. And what this great man said, I'm worried about the days that Israel will be in its 70s. And a new generation will come about, a generation that did not know the Holocaust survivors, nor the pioneers. And I worry that that generation will dwell on the stories of the past rather than writing the story of the future. And we established this movement before Israel was 75. And we saw history, talking about Tisha B'Av also. And we know there was twice Jewish sovereignty in our history, once in the times of King Solomon and once in the Hasmonite time. And twice they did not celebrate 100 years because of internal dispute and turmoil that caused, among others, an invasion of superpowers from outside. The Jewish sovereignty was destroyed. So we established this movement on the premises that Israeli politics is stuck in hyperpolarization. Everything here is machnei, we say in Hebrew. Everything here is one camp against another.
6: Mm-hmm.
9: Everything is about identity, and we're having a hard time to actually create big reforms and create broad consensus about them. So we are a civic movement, and there is a civic movement still with tens of thousands of members. And lately, we decided also to form a party in the spirit of the fourth quarter, which is an all-Israeli spirit, which is diverse, which provides a plan for big reforms in Israel, and see and test the water of politics.
6: Okay, so you speak in very large, ambitious terms. Okay, so first of all, we are in our upper 70s here in Israel. Obviously, in 2028, that will be 80 years. So we're still in our upper 70s. You mentioned the reference of Ben-Gurion to our years in our 70s. And also, tomorrow night is Tisha B'Av, which you referenced, and which is a day on which many people even fast, and it's considered the most tragic day on the Jewish calendar. So all of this is fitting into place. But tell me, what would you do with a party? Like, give more specifics, if you will, yes, of how you would stand out.
9: So first of all, there's a wave in Israel. It's not big enough, but it is a wave of 11 mandates to 14 mandates that we see in polls. I think that's consensus by now, of voters who don't have a political home. These voters are saying, enough with polarization, enough with can Bibi, no Bibi.
6: Well, Bibi meaning Netanyahu, that's your only ideology as to whether you want Netanyahu or not as prime minister. Uh-huh.
9: Yes,
6: okay.
9: No, it's an international phenomenon.
6: You're not the only party saying, you know, that we should not be doing that. But okay, go on. Mm-hmm.
9: Yes, our uniqueness. By the way, we are, at the end of the day, we want to be a part of a group of parties that are a home for these voters. But what is unique about us?
6: Yeah.
9: And that maybe correlates with the campaign that we're doing right now. There's a conception in Israeli politics, and the conception is that only by defeating one camp or another, you can actually create these big reforms in the judicial reform, in education, in service. Only by taking apart the Israeli society you can do that. And we created a movement that came from the field, from the shetach.
6: Mm-hmm.
9: We are not politicians. We did not come from politics. We came from Am Yisrael. And we wrote in these 4 years in huge, massive processes with thousands and tens of thousands of Israel, a judicial reform written by right, center, and left, a what we call a new Israeli contract regarding service that was written by many, including Haredim, educational reform, and all of this is what we call participatory democracy. So we come with this, with a new spirit of politics to break the conception. And the conception is that you either can be in old politics, meaning yes, Bibi, no Bibi, or that you can package yourself as something new, but rather you're not new. You were here a part of the conception. So we think, we ask the Israeli public, don't you want one new player? Because at the end of the day, these elections, the results, you're going to vote and get something similar. It's going to be probably a gridlock. It's going to be probably, at best case scenario, a narrow government based on non-Zionist forces. And let's say the truth, there's a good chance we'll go into another round of elections. So it's about time to break that conception, because I think we're endangering our future here.
6: So when you yourself, Yoav, acknowledge the fact that, you know, as of now, you're not even officially a party and you would be small and you would join forces with others, you said, do you mean that after the election or perhaps for the election, to actually go together with other parties. You know, various parties do that. They join forces for election day, that you form a name that would, yeah, would amalgamate a few different parties. Is that what you're talking about? Which way?
9: Yes. The second part. Mm-hmm. Not at all cost.
6: Mm-hmm.
9: But we tell Israelis, and by the way, we have by now already, we're a month and a half in this game, and we have the biggest field operation that any party has. We don't have the name recognition as others. But if we can create a combination of, first of all, new players, new movements that came into politics, and maybe then to gather up with other existing politicians that do not belong to one of the blocs, then we could do here something interesting that actually can bring historical change. It could be before the elections, it could be after, because maybe, and we're going to test the water, mm-hmm, maybe there's a big chance here that what we call the Alliance of the Newcomers will actually create an appetite for Israelis, that one party will bring a total new spirit, ideas, and momentum into politics. And I'll tell you something interesting. We did not go to politics based on a decision by me. We had a vote. We said to the activists, this belongs to you. It doesn't belong to an individual. In the vote participated 12,000 members. 69% voted, let's establish a party in the spirit of the fourth quarter, and 31% voted against. And the party is totally separated from the movement, but this movement is a big movement and is working. The mission of the movement is to lower polarization, for different Israelis to meet, to write policy papers that are written participatory democracy between different people. And now we want to bring these ideas, these policies, and the spirit into Israel politics. It's about time we renew ourselves.
6: Okay. Yoav Heller is chairman of the party in the spirit of the fourth quarter, or whatever the official title will be when the time comes. Yoav, thank you very much for your time.
9: Thank you, David.
2: Dr. Yoav Heller. In other news, Israelis continue to move abroad in record numbers, with about 90,000 Israelis leaving the country for at least 3 months in 2025. This according to a new Tel Aviv University study. The study's authors point

0: findings of this research?
1: Hi. So we conducted the research together with Professor Itai Bergman and Doron Zamir, and we looked at the numbers of Israelis leaving. We started from 2009 and now have published data on 2025. And what we see is that starting in 2023, big jump in the number of Israelis who choose to leave Israel. It's a 50% spike or jump starting in 2023, and starting in 2023 and 24 and 25, the number are record high. And what we published today is that about in every year, 90,000 Israelis have chosen to move out of Israel for at least 3 months. So I must stress, some of them will come back, but we see a jump from a regular year of 60,000 to 90,000 Israelis who choose to move outside of Israel.
0: And, of course, this pivot is coming, as you noted, in 2023, which can be attributed to a number of factors which continue through to this day.
1: Yes, you're right. And in fact, we see that the spike in 2023 happened before October 7th. So October 7th definitely contributed to this jump or spike. But it's not the only factor. And what we are thinking, or we know, that one factor is what happened, what we call the judicial overhaul, or the attempt of the government to weaken the democratic institution. That is one big factor. Then, of course, October 7th, the war, and the fact that a big part of the Israeli society served, paid taxes, and so on, and some big part of the Israeli society does not, but also something that added to the decision of help Israelis perhaps to think that Israel is no longer their home, and also some factor of cost of living, which is also a factor that is important for many Israelis, especially young people who look at the future and think whether Israel is the right place for them. And the numbers are record high, and this is very disturbing. This, as an economist, we look at the numbers, and every year 90,000 Israelis leave, and if we look deeper at the numbers and try to see who lived, many young people, physicians, engineers, academics, this is the best of the Israeli society, and this is the big concern, and this is why we're like trying to raise a big flag, red flag. We cannot afford this trend to continue. This is a huge potential threat to the Israeli society, to the economy, to the strength of the Israel economy and the society and security. And this is the main reason that we're putting down or publishing these numbers, that we should be aware that this is a threat to the future of Israel if this trend continues.
0: Because these are a segment of the population that are also drivers of the economy and society and the resilience, ultimately, of the population.
1: Definitely, definitely. We are thinking about the tech, the startup nation, or thinking about the health system. They all depend on the human capital, on the brain of the Israelis. And if they choose to leave, then there is a threat to the economy. And if we look actually at other nations that suffered from brain drain, particularly think about Venezuela and Iran and Lebanon, and other countries, Russia and Turkey, some of these countries have not been able to recover from a brain drain. We cannot afford Israel to become one additional example of a brain drain and an economy that completely like went bankrupt, in a sense, if things won't change. And, of course, we can add to the fact that Israel is under security issues, so Israel cannot afford losing its best human capital.
0: Now, does the study look at, or do the researchers look separately at incoming immigration at those levels and figures over the same period of time? And who is coming?
1: Yes. So today we publish only the number of people who left in 2025. So here we don't have the number of incoming people, Israelis. But we published a few months ago the numbers for 2023 and 2024, and there we included both outgoing and incoming Israelis. And then we saw also that the number of Israelis returning to Israel was record low. So we had this combination of many more Israelis leaving and then fewer Israelis coming back. And if you add these two trends together, of course, Israel was losing many, many Israelis.

0: Israelis. For 2025, we have not yet been able to see the number of Israelis returning, but I believe that the trend will continue also in terms of Israelis coming back.
1: Do you see a critical point, junction, that would be dangerous for Israel if it were to continue in this kind of a trend?
0: It's hard to say exactly. We don't think that we are there yet in terms of the number right now. The numbers are bad, but they're not like critical. But we do emphasize that if we look at the future and look at October and the elections, if things will not change after the elections, then I know, talking to people, many people, they're like waiting to see what happened in the elections. And if things will not change, then we see the numbers growing much more than they are right now. And then surely we'll be at the point that of no return, in a sense. And then that would be really a threat to the economy. So I look at the future and look at the election, and then for me, this is a really, really important crossroad also in terms of Israelis and where they decide to stay here, hopefully in Israel, or some of them will decide to move elsewhere.
1: Professor Itai Ater of Tel Aviv University. Finally, the Jerusalem District Court has placed a temporary injunction preventing the transfer of crocodiles to the Kitziot prison as part of a campaign spearheaded by National Security Minister Itamar Ben-Gvir to place the large reptiles in moats surrounding the detention facility where security prisoners are held. A final decision on the matter will be made when the state responds to the petition by Let the Animals Live, an Israeli animal rights group that protested the move. Reporter Mark Weiss spoke with attorney Amnon Keren, who filed the petition together with Let the Animals Live.
2: We are speaking with attorney Amnon Keren from the Clinic for Environmental Justice and Protection of Animal Rights at Tel Aviv University, who filed a petition together with the Let the Animals Live NGO against the idea of placing crocodiles in a moat to be built around Kitziot prison in the south to prevent the possible escape of Palestinian security prisoners. So what's the problem from your point of view?
3: Hi, Mark, first of all, and thank you for having me. So I think perhaps regarding your question, the first issue is whether there is an actual problem of prisoners escaping from prisons that we actually now need to take wild animals and protected animals as crocodiles and place them in the prisons for guarding purposes. I'm actually not really aware of that. The last time that prisoners escaped from prison in Israel was because of severe issues that were found within the prison service, and it was not the solution was not pointing to having wildlife there.
2: Well, the danger always exists.
3: I mean, the issue is whether animals should be placed and weaponized in these situations, and whether they should also be used for political purposes, which is also, during this time, every measure that is taken is part of this really sensitive time before the election.
2: What are you saying, also, that Ben-Gvir came up with the idea as a potential vote winner?
3: I'm saying that there is no real need for that, and also that, the whole way that this was done is by basically removing the protections for crocodiles, which are protected species, and doing them for purposes that are not listed in the law. So basically, the Minister of Environmental Protection exceeded her authority while using this sort of exception in the law that was used one time 20 years ago when it was legalized to use wild animals for a limited time for agricultural purposes. And now this clause is being used for totally different purposes, which are not listed in the law. So first of all, the law doesn't allow the Minister of Environmental Protection to make this decree that she released. That's the first problem. The second thing is that both legal advisors in her own ministry and the authority for the protection of nature, the National Protection of Nature Agency, They both claimed that this measure was illegal, and there was also an expert opinion from within those services that claimed that this will cause detrimental harm to the animals, to the environment. It will place people in danger.
2: Why would it harm the animals necessarily? If the moat is full of water and the crocodiles are kept in a humane manner and well fed and looked after, why would it be detrimental to them?
3: Okay, so first of all, having wildlife in captivity is extremely difficult. It's not something that anyone can do. And having crocodiles in captivity is even further, difficult. They have very, very specific and complex welfare needs, which the prison services already show that they are not able or willing to keep, according to the plans that they have released themselves. So we also had another expert opinion which supports the petition that shows that these measures that they have listed do not comply with the minimum welfare requirements for the crocodile. So it's not just about having water. It's very complicated to have this kind of large animals in captivity. And also we need to take into account that they live, between 50 and 100 years.
2: Oh.
3: This is just, some kind of an idea that somebody came up with, really for, with all due respect, not established grounds. And then just basically allocating, more than 20 million shekels, more than 20 million shekels for that.
2: They claim, though, that in the long run, it will save money because they will save huge amounts of money that would have gone on hiring prison guards.
3: Well, I haven't seen this kind of data that supports that. And either way, this cannot justify, harm to animals, to the environment, to people. They also put their own prison guards at risk. 2 years ago, there was a crocodile that almost killed a keeper at the Jerusalem Zoo. This is someone that was very, very experienced in this kind of work. The prison service is not experienced in taking care of crocodiles in captivity.
2: As far as you know, are crocodiles used anywhere else in the world in a similar manner as to around prisons?
3: No. So there is no precedent for this kind of measure that they're taking, basically. There was an attempt in the U.S., with this Trump's alligator Alcatraz.
2: Yes, that's what I was thinking of.
3: So that's not the same thing, This was a natural habitat for crocodile and other animals where they basically took and built a detention center in the alligator's natural environment. And this facility closed after about 1 year because of significant issues. And it also cost, the taxpayers there more than $1 billion. So if this is the example that we're following, we're in big trouble.
2: So the court has issued now a temporary injunction preventing work on the project. Do you believe that when they hand down their final verdict, they will strike down this entire project?
3: I hope so. I believe that this project is completely illegal for many reasons. As I said, it also for exceeding the Ministry of Environmental Protection authority and also for, violating the very basic principles of administrative law. And I actually hope that when these ministries will actually need to submit the response to the court, they will change their mind about this. And, I actually don't see this happen. I don't see how this can legally happen here, but I also know that we should be alert because the prison service has already begun to dig the place for the crocodiles, etc. So if we had not gone to court, these illegal measures would have been fulfilled, and this is why we asked to stop this. First thing, and I do think that we basically we need to keep wildlife. Wildlife doesn't need to keep us.
1: 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That concludes our program. Thanks for listening. You can find Khan English on the Khan Radio and digital platforms. This is Nomi Segal wishing you good evening and Shavua Tov. Here's Ishalash Dot Tzilo Shel Yom Kaitz.

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1: Hello and welcome to our half-hour program. 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
1: 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From its very first broadcasts, Radio Prague was never just a voice speaking to the world. It was a conversation. Letters poured in from every continent. Listener clubs sprang up across Africa, Asia, and Latin America, and some devoted listeners even made the journey to Prague. This episode explores the unique relationship between the station and its audience, a bond that has endured for 9 decades.
2: Když jsem nastupoval, tak se vyprávěl v zahraničním vysílání takový žert, že tady...
3: When I joined, there was a joke going around in the foreign service that several dozen people worked here so that one Greek farmer who got up at 5 a.m. could listen to us. But it turned out that it really was just a joke, because the letters that came in constitute a kind of literature of their own, a literature confirming that people have a need to listen to one another, that they have a need to compare their lives with the lives of people in other countries.
1: This is how Arnošt Lustig reflected on his work in the Foreign Service of Czechoslovak Radio. Right from the beginning in 1936, the voice from Prague quickly found its listeners, and the first reactions were not long in coming. They arrived from China, Africa and Australia, recalled former radio employee Karel Koníček.
4: Už po prvém měsíci pokusného vysílání obdržel náš rozhlas stovky dopisů ze všech světadílů.
5: Already after the first month of experimental broadcasting, our radio station had received hundreds of letters from all continents, most of them from the United States. A little later, our shortwave service was therefore expanded by a third band aimed at the Far East. Thus, we too became part of this modern telecommunications invention and through the airwaves reconnected you, our compatriots, with your old homeland.
4: Na vlnách éteru zpět ke své staré vlasti.
1: Many expats in America bought expensive radio receivers solely to listen to Radio Prague. A strong bond soon developed between the station and its listeners, and enthusiastic letters and occasionally small gifts began arriving at the Prague newsroom. Former announcer Juro Horvat, who joined the shortwave service in April of 1937, shared this memory.
3: I also handled correspondence for Slovak expatriates, and they used to write unconventional, friendly letters, which we often replied personally. They would also send us an answer as a dollar or two for cigarettes or beer. I remember as if it were today that during the Sokol rally, one of our Slovak listeners from Cuba came to visit us. His name was Juan Mata, or in Slovak, Jano Mata. And he brought me a box of excellent Cuban cigars.
6: A doniesol mi krabicu výborných kubánskych cigár.
1: An especially unusual gift arrived for the then popular announcer Olga Valo, recalls former editor František Kamil Zeman.
7: Jednou přišla na její adresu do československého rozhlasu veliká bedna.
5: One day, a large crate arrived at her address at Czechoslovak Radio. It was like a safe, lined with sheet metal inside, and it was a beautiful tanned, soft and wonderfully colored tiger skin. A real tiger, along with a letter from a compatriot listener, perhaps from Bengal or Australia, I no longer remember. He wrote warmly and thanked Mrs. Valo for the joy her announcements from the old homeland brought him.
7: Přináší její hlášení ze starého domova.
1: The number of listener responses grew rapidly, and they were far from limited to expats. When Radio Prague returned to the air after World War II, the number of languages in which it spoke to the world increased significantly. Listeners could hear broadcasts not only in English, German and French, but also in Swedish and Sorbian. As Radio Prague increasingly turned towards audiences in developing countries, Arabic and Swahili were added. For a time, it even broadcast in the South American indigenous language Guarani. Vladimir Wippler, then director of foreign broadcasting, made the following prediction back in 1975.
8: Máme posluchače na všech kontinentech světa.
3: We have listeners on every continent. Their numbers run into the millions. Research conducted so far has shown that most of them are people roughly under 30 years of age. These are people whose generation within the next 10 years will already be exerting a significant influence on the course of human history.
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9: Vážení přátelé, dovolte mi, abych vás uvítal v našem rozhlasovém studiu k slavnosti.
5: Dear friends, allow me to welcome you to our radio studio for the ceremonial drawing of the grand competition organized by the foreign broadcasts of Czechoslovak Radio on the occasion of the 15th anniversary of the liberation of our republic. And let me also extend my warmest greetings to our listeners.
9: S nimi zahraniční vysílání spolupracovalo při organizaci soutěže.
1: There were indeed many listeners, and Radio Prague devoted considerable attention to them. Their letters were featured on the air, and from time to time, usually on significant anniversaries, the station organized radio competitions for them. The prizes were more than attractive.
10: A nyní dovolte, abychom provedli to, na co jistě všichni netrpělivě čekáte. Slosování v soutěže zahraničního vysílání.
5: And now, let us proceed to what you have all been eagerly awaiting. The drawing of the competition organized by the foreign broadcasts of Czechoslovak Radio on the occasion of the 15th anniversary of the liberation of Czechoslovakia. We ask Silva Daničková to spin the drum. She has already done so and drawn the first number. Allow me to announce the first winner. The first prize goes to Karl Steiger, St. Görgen, Black Forest, Federal Republic of Germany. A trip to Czechoslovakia.
9: Schwarzwald, Německá spolková republika, cesta do Československa.
1: Mufid Jazairi, who worked for 20 years in the Arabic service, recalled.
3: Once an older Egyptian man came to visit us. He was interested in politics and developments in Czechoslovakia. He had won first prize in the competition. He asked the best questions and had the greatest knowledge and information about Czechoslovakia. So he was invited to Czechoslovakia. He stayed here for about a week or 10 days.
1: Mufid's then-wife, Pavla Jazairiová, even accompanied one competition winner around Prague for several days. At the time, she worked in the French Language Service for Africa.
11: My jsme přivítali takového mladého kluka z Guineje, jmenoval Dialo Mamadukone, já si to pamatuju.
12: We welcomed a young man from Guinea named Dialo Mamadukone. I still remember him. We went to meet him at the airport, and he explained what he was wearing. You know those long shirts they have in West Africa? He called them Sasi le Boubou Grand and Sasi le Boubou Petit, meaning this is the big boubou and this is the small boubou. We brought him up to Hradčany, and he simply couldn't understand it. Looking out over Prague, he said, "So many old buildings. Why don't you tear them down?" He was a teacher.
1: Contact with listeners also served as a form of ideological influence, especially after listener clubs of Radio Prague began to emerge. partly spontaneously, partly in an organized manner. These clubs were particularly active in African, Asian, and Latin American countries. Radio historian and archivist Tomáš Pánek continues.
13: Ty kluby vznikají zhruba na přelomu 50. 60. let a souvisí to s...
5: These clubs began to emerge around the turn of the 1950s and 1960s and were connected with the collapse of colonialism around the world. New states were coming into existence, finding their place in the world and considering their ideological orientation and future development. Many of them began looking toward socialism. Listening to Czechoslovak foreign broadcasts provided them with models for building socialism and examples of socialist values. Gradually they organized themselves into various clubs. There were truly dozens of them around the world, and we know many of their names. In Cuba, for example, the club was called Lidice Leaves, in Egypt, Nefertiti. They didn't stop at simply listening to the radio. Some transformed what they heard into printed materials and newsletters that they distributed in their own countries. They sought to spread socialist ideas, filtered through Czechoslovak broadcasting, which for them represented a kind of model country whose example they wished to promote in their own homelands.
1: Pavla Jozajriová says many people tuned in to radio broadcasts in those days.
11: To vysílání, francouzské vysílání do Černé Afriky a do Severní Afriky,
12: the French language broadcasts to sub-Saharan and North Africa were successful because people listened to us in those days. After all, there was no internet in Africa, nor all the communication technologies people have today. People listened to the radio, and many people listened to us.
11: No a lidi poslouchali rádio. A nás poslouchalo hodně lidí.
1: In the 1960s and 1970s, there were around 600 Radio Prague listener clubs around the world. Every year, the station sent them 200,000 packages of promotional materials. This is how the media reported on the Radio Prague clubs in 1976.
14: Hlas Rádia Praha proniká na vlnách éteru do pěti kontinentů světa.
3: The voice of Radio Prague reaches all five continents in 10 languages via the airwaves. This amounts to 36 hours of broadcasting daily, followed, according to surveys, by an audience numbering several million listeners. It's encouraging that these are primarily young listeners. One particularly appealing feature of our foreign broadcasting service is its listener clubs, which have gradually emerged mainly in developing countries around the world. The first was established in Cuba nearly 20 years ago, and since then hundreds have been founded across all five continents. This fact, together with the thousands of letters arriving daily at the various editorial departments, for example, nearly 130,000 letters were received last year alone, is proof of the steadily growing popularity and authority of our foreign broadcasting service.
1: And here is a selection from an interview with Deputy Editor-in-Chief Jana Špíšková in 1978.
11: Od roku 59, kdy vznikl první klub na Kubě, since 1959,
15: when the first club was established in Cuba, young people would spontaneously gather around the radio receiver, listen together, and then discuss what they had heard. Based on this, numerous clubs began to emerge in African countries, Latin America, the Arab world, and Asia. The largest number are in Africa, in Zaire, Algeria, Tunisia, and Ghana. Then there is India, of course, Cuba, where the clubs are very active, and some in Latin America.
3: What kind of contact do you have with these clubs?
11: Dopisujeme si, kluby nám píší velice aktivně o své činnosti, o svých názorech.
15: We correspond with them. The clubs write to us very actively about their activities and their opinions of our programs, which they listen to and then discuss. They ask questions, request materials on various topics, and organize exhibitions. Their activities are very diverse. Some even play football under our colors. For example, in Damascus, we send them jersey bearing the inscription Radio Prague back, and they wrote back saying it was wonderful. They played against another club that listened to Radio Berlin International. Unfortunately, I no longer remember whether they won.
11: Radio Berlin International. Bohužel si nepamatuju, jestli vyhráli.
1: At that time, the Foreign Service received as many as 150,000 letters annually arriving from all over the world, recalls former Arabic Service editor Mufid Jazairi.
16: Většinou vzpomínám si, dostali jsme poštu z Iráku i z Egypta.
3: As I recall, we received mail from Iraq and Egypt, but not as much. Most of it came from North Africa, from Algeria, Morocco, and Tunisia. Naturally, they were letters discussing the political aspects of current events, but many were interested in culture and sports. Most of our listeners were young people.
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17: V roce 1957 jsem nalezl náhle stanici, která hovořila zcela jiným politickým...
3: In 1957, I suddenly discovered a station that spoke a completely different political language from what I was accustomed to. Since then, I've come to love not only Radio Prague, but also Czechoslovakia.
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17: Příspěvky Radia Praha k mírovému soužití jsou o to cenější.
3: Radio Prague's contributions to peaceful coexistence are all the more valuable when one considers that deeds follow words.
1: Radio Prague clubs were often highly active. They published newsletters, organized events, held debates and discussions, and regularly informed the Prague editorial office about their activities. Then Deputy Editor-in-Chief Jana Špišková says interaction was important.
11: Ten ohlas je skutečně velký. Jsou to desetitisíce dopisů.
15: Recently, for example, we received a report from India informing us that during the month of February, their club focused on human rights. Most of the members took part in a discussion on the topic and expressed their views on the situation in African countries as well as in Chile. Only socialism can show the way to guaranteeing human rights. That is one small excerpt from a listener's report.
11: Jak to u nás opravdu vypadá.
1: Of course, not all listeners lived and breathed politics. Broadcasts aimed at Western Europe in particular had to be ideologically more moderate and presented reports on the building of socialism in a somewhat more digestible form. Antonio Casado, who worked in the Spanish language service throughout the 1970s and 1980s, continues.
18: No, hodně totiž Španělů bylo pracovalo v zahraničí, hlavně v Německu, v západním Německu.
19: Many Spaniards worked abroad at that time, mainly in Germany, West Germany, then in France, Switzerland and Italy. So I would say that most of our listeners came from those countries.
3: What kind of things did they respond to? Do you remember any of the letters that came in? What interested them about life in Czechoslovakia?
19: We had one program hosted by a musician in which we broadcast Spanish music, typical music, flamenco and things like that. We received a great deal of feedback about it. People would write asking to hear a certain song or performer. That generated the biggest response. We broadcast 3 times a day, I think, at 6 in the evening, then at 7:30, and then around midnight. But the greatest response was to that music program. It was somewhat neutral and politics didn't really interfere with it very much.
18: politika se do toho nemontovala.
1: Ivana Vonderková, who joined the Latin American editorial department in 1980, recalls.
20: Ty posluchači, většina jich byla nakloněná tomu našemu zřízení.
12: Those listeners, most of them were sympathetic to our system, so that wasn't a problem. But there were some who debated with us about what they thought would be better. They believed that we lived under constant police surveillance, every one of us, which, in part, was actually true, wasn't it? From the state security side and so on. But they really had no idea what life here was like. That's why we talked about the positive aspects as well. That people here lived rich cultural lives, pursued sports, enjoyed spending time at cottages. We even broadcast about things like mushroom picking. They were very interested in that. Above all, they were fascinated by our castles and chateaux. We had a program called Traveling, and it attracted enormous interest from our listeners. I think that more than our politics. They were interested in our culture, our history, and the everyday lives of ordinary people here.
20: Naše je zajímala ta kultura, historie a ten život prostých lidí u nás.
1: Zdenka Kuchyňová, who has worked in the Czech language expat service since the late 1980s, says that Czechoslovak sailors represented a special group of listeners from the very beginning of foreign broadcasting.
21: Samostatná kapitola byly námořníci, protože když ještě byla flotila československá.
15: Seafarers were a chapter of their own. When the Czechoslovak merchant fleet still existed, they had very limited contact with the outside world. So the radio operator would pick up our news broadcasts, type them out and post them on a notice board where the sailors could read them.
21: Ty reagovali, ty psali pravidelně.
1: Technician Karel Kuníček read from a letter received by Radio Prague in the late 1930s.
4: 6 let se plavím na lodi Legii. Viděl jsem velký kus světa.
3: For 6 years I've sailed aboard the ship Legia. I've seen a great deal of the world and experienced many exciting and beautiful moments. One of the finest occurred this June while we were sailing from Antwerp to South America. About 400 nautical miles beyond the Cape Verde Islands, I suddenly heard Czech announcements in my headphones. You cannot imagine my joy. I immediately called together the crew, most of whom were Czechs. Soon, everyone whose duties permitted gathered around my radio telegraph cabin. It was a sacred moment in the middle of the night, in the vastness of the ocean, as we listened to Czech music and the Czech language being broadcast from our distant homeland.
4: Jsme naslouchali české hudbě a českému slovu, vysílanému z daleké vlasti.
1: After 1989, the listener clubs disappeared, and during the 1990s, the Czechoslovak merchant sailors also vanished. But letters to foreign broadcasting continued to arrive, and still do. More than that, many listeners developed a warm relationship with the Czech Republic through Radio Prague, and whenever they visit Prague, they rarely miss the opportunity to stop by the newsroom. Former editor Josef Kubečka, who worked in the section for expats, says.
22: Vzpomínám si, když tady přijel nějaký to slova výlet z Austrálie, bylo jich snad.
19: I remember when a tour group arrived from Australia, perhaps 30 people, I don't know exactly. They came straight up to our floor. There was a fairly large foyer outside the director's office. They lined up there and sang Bohemia, beautiful Bohemia. Not because anyone had encouraged them or pressured them to do so. They simply carried it within themselves.
22: Nějak chtěl k tomu přinutit nebo něco, ne? Prostě to měli v sobě.
1: It was not only Czech expats who responded to the foreign broadcasts, but also foreigners. They too visit Radio Prague during their trips to the Czech Republic, like Wolfgang Brodol from Munich, who began listening to Czechoslovak foreign broadcasts in 1968.
23: Ich hatte Kontakt zu vielen Sendern, aber Radio Prag, das war mein Herz.
19: I followed many other stations, but Radio Prague holds a special place in my heart. I like the fact that its news coverage provides very objective information. It is not tied to any political party. On the contrary, it is critical and independent. I follow the news every day. I was a teacher, and I spoke a great deal with my students about the Czech lands, or, at that time, still Czechoslovakia. One afternoon, for example, we devoted entirely to Lidice because I considered it immensely important.
1: Listeners, do not forget Radio Prague even after many years. Daniel Ordóñez, head of the Spanish editorial department, describes a message that arrived in the newsroom inbox from Spain in 1925.
0: Dostali jsme z Katalánska, z Barcelony, v loni, velmi milý...
3: We received a very kind email from Catalonia, from Barcelona. It was from the daughter of a gentleman who's now over 90 years old and still remembers how he won a sewing machine from us, from Radio Prague. There was some competition. He prepared for it for a long time and actually won the sewing machine. They even sent us photographs of the machine last year. It was very touching. We've been part of the lives of so many people, and they still think of us.
1: Letters, or rather emails these days, continue to arrive at Radio Prague from listeners around the world. In January of 2026, for example, an email came from Egypt in which Mr. Mohamed Abdel Rahim congratulated Radio Prague International on its 90th anniversary and wished the station many more successful years to come. That was the fifth part of our anniversary series on the history of Radio Prague International. Next week, we'll focus on the technical side of our work, from shortwave broadcasting to the internet era. This is Daniela Lazarová saying thanks for joining us and take care.

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3: For Saturday, 8th of August, this is Patricia Lucia Balajeva bringing you an overview of the news from this week.
2: This is the Saturday front page, where we take a look at what's making headlines.
3: Defense Minister Robert Kaliňák says Slovakia is preparing to strengthen protection of its eastern Schengen border with Ukraine, including through military measures. He warned that the end of armed conflict is often followed by large-scale movements of weapons and said the country must be prepared. Opposition KDH Deputy Chairman William Karas also called for stronger security measures in eastern Slovakia. Prime Minister Robert Fico says Slovakia is ready to help Hungary if low water levels in the Danube force the Paks 1 nuclear power plant to suspend operations. Fico said Slovakia's nuclear power plants continue to operate normally thanks to a different cooling system. Electricity production at Paks has already been significantly reduced while Hungarian authorities assess further measures. Slovakia has commemorated the victims of the Roma Holocaust on the annual Memorial Day observed on 2nd of August. Foreign Minister Juraj Blanár said the atrocities of the Second World War must never be forgotten and stressed the importance of education and preserving the memory of the genocide. The memorial marks the murder of nearly 3,000 Roma at Auschwitz-Birkenau on the night of 2nd to 3rd of August 1944. Slovak logistics operator Railtrans International and Croatia's HJet Cargo are creating a joint venture focused on intermodal freight transport. The new company aims to link Croatian Adriatic ports with Central Europe and transport 500,000 tons of new cargo by 2028. The partners say the project will strengthen regional supply chains and expand transport links across the Balkans. Slovakia has marked the anniversary of the founding of Matica Slovenska, established in Martin on 4th of August 1863. President Peter Pellegrini described the institution as a pillar of the country's cultural and national life, while Parliamentary Speaker Richard Raši praised its role in preserving the Slovak language, culture and historical memory. The National Highway Company has launched a tender for project documentation for the planned Karpaty Tunnel, which will form part of Bratislava's northern D4 bypass. Transport Minister Jozef Raš says the project could significantly improve traffic in the capital by removing up to 40% of transit lorry traffic. The nearly 12-kilometer tunnel is estimated to cost around 1.7 billion euros. This year's spring census recorded 783 Tatra Chamois in the High Tatras, 46 more than last year, according to the Tatra National Park Administration. Conservationists also counted 95 young animals, confirming that the endemic population remains healthy. The joint Slovak-Polish census has been carried out since 1959. Interior Minister Matúš Čutaj-Eštok says the migration situation in the Spanish exclave of Ceuta shows why the European Union must strengthen protection of its external borders. Following an extraordinary EU meeting, he expressed Slovakia's support for Spain and offered police officers and equipment to help secure the border. According to the minister, unclear migration rules encourage people smugglers and illegal migration. Slovakia has reached the semi-finals of the Hlinka Gretzky Cup under 18 ice hockey tournament after defeating Switzerland 6-2. The team will now face the United States. Tomáš Selič leads the tournament, scoring with 5 goals and 3 assists. Around 300,000 hectares of agricultural land in Slovakia are gradually becoming overgrown, according to the conservation organization BROZ. Environmentalists say restoring former meadows and pastures would help farmers adapt to climate change while protecting biodiversity. They are calling for greater financial support in the next EU funding period. Slovakia has joined the new international project supporting Moldova's accession to the European Union. Foreign Minister Juraj Blanár says Slovakia will share its experience with EU accession and institution building. The three-year project is worth 6 million euros, with Slovakia contributing expertise valued at 1.75 million euros. Slovakia has honored 2 Slovak soldiers who lost their lives while serving in the UN peacekeeping mission UNPROFOR in the former Yugoslavia. Their names were unveiled at a memorial in Croatia during commemorations marking Victory and Homeland Thanksgiving Day. Foreign Minister Juraj Blanár said the sacrifice of Slovak peacekeepers remains an important part of the country's modern history.

0: After this week's news roundup, we bring you the second part of today's program. We'll begin by celebrating a remarkable milestone, 100 years since the start of regular radio broadcasting in what is now Slovakia. We'll find out why the 3rd of August 1926 remains such an important date in the country's broadcasting history. Then we'll head to a Bratislava cafe, where our colleague Ben Pasco sat down with Israel's ambassador to Slovakia, Kobi Jankowski, to discuss relations between the two countries and opportunities for closer cooperation. Plenty coming up this Saturday, so sit back, relax and enjoy.
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2: While the first experimental radio broadcast took place in Haniska pri Košiciach in December 1925, the first attempt to broadcast from Bratislava came on the 3rd of August 1926.

0: Rozhodnutie padlo v decembri roku 1925.
1: In 1924, Slovakia was part of the newly established state of Czechoslovakia, created after the collapse of the Austro-Hungarian Empire in 1918. The new state needed to strengthen a shared sense of belonging while building a new Czechoslovak nation, an idea championed by its first president, Tomáš Garrigue Masaryk. Modern technology, radio, seemed to be the perfect tool for promoting this idea across Bohemia, Slovakia and Zakarpattie, the country's easternmost region, now part of Ukraine, but then a part of the first Czechoslovak Republic. At that time, there were no plans to establish a radio service producing its own programs in Slovakia.
0: To bolo v rámci koncepcie československého národa.
1: This reflected the idea of a single Czechoslovak nation, Vladimír Draxler explains. However, in 1925, the management of the Radio Journal company discovered through experience that just 3 transmitters across Czechoslovakia would not be enough to provide radio coverage for the entire country.
0: A druhá vec, vláda veľmi chytro zistila.
1: The government also quickly realized that Hungary could use its own radio broadcasts to influence audiences in Czechoslovakia, especially in Slovakia, which had been part of the Kingdom of Hungary for centuries.
0: Takže preventívne vláda v decembri roku 1925.
1: As a precaution, the government decided in December 1925 to establish a radio studio and transmitter in Bratislava as well. The first transmitter in Bratislava was put into operation in July 1926, and regular broadcasting began in October that year. So why do we commemorate the 3rd of August 1926? Prečo sa máme rozprávať o 3. auguste 1926? I put that question to Peter Turčík, a long-time radio producer and amateur historian of radio broadcasting.
2: Pôvodne Pražská centrála určila, že to skúša.
3: Originally, Radio Journal's headquarters in Prague had scheduled the launch of regular broadcasting in what is now Slovakia for the autumn of 1926. But a group led by conductor and pianist Miloš Hrubelt couldn't wait. They decided to go ahead on their own without approval from Prague.
1: Miloš Hrubelt and a group of musicians, singers and technicians, many of whom expected to join Radio Journal later, set up an improvised studio in the former Art Nouveau officers' casino, now the Alexander Moises Concert Hall at the Faculty of Arts of Comenius University.
3: They turned the stage into a makeshift studio, surrounding it with heavy curtains and setting up a simple transmitter and a microphone. Then they simply decided to give it a try. It really was a guerrilla broadcast and a successful one.
1: The program itself was very simple.
2: Bola tam také hudobné kvarteto.
3: A quartet made up of piano, cello, viola, and violin performed. The very first piece ever broadcast from Bratislava was the arieta Caro mio ben by Tommaso Giordani.
1: This arieta was performed by amateur singer Alois Urban, accompanied by Miloš Hrubelt, a gifted pianist who would later become director of the Bratislava studio of Radio Journal, the Prague-based broadcasting company.
4: We have letters containing mostly positive feedback about the quality of the broadcast on the 3rd of August 1926, along with a few complaints about the performance of the singer Alois Urban.
1: That's Tomáš Pánek, an archive expert at Czech Radio. Peter Turčík explains who was actually able to hear that first broadcast.
2: Bolo to určené v podstate pre okruh.
3: It was heard only in Bratislava and the surrounding area, as the transmitter's range was no more than 50 kilometers from the city.

0: The trial broadcast on the 3rd of August 1926 from Bratislava was, in a way, a guerrilla operation. It had never been approved by the management. Miloš Rupelt and his colleagues simply went ahead and did it. So how did the headquarters in Prague respond?
1: No, já jsem si jako náš archivář procházel archivní materiály z toho.
2: As an archive expert at Czech Radio, I've gone through the materials from July and August of 1926. I have to say, there's no trace of the launch of radio broadcasting in Slovakia in any of the surviving sources. The documents show that the only discussions were about preparations for the regular broadcast scheduled to begin in October.
0: Those discussions focused on finding premises, installing the transmitter, and above all, drawing up contracts for the first few employees of Radiožurnál's Bratislava branch. There is no mention of that first trial broadcast, not even in Rozhlasový týdeník, the weekly magazine that published radio schedules alongside technical articles and lighter features about broadcasting.
1: Nepochybně o tom věděli, ale nemělo to pro ně nějaký význam, že by se to otisklo těch historických.
2: They certainly knew about it, but apparently it wasn't considered important enough to make its way into historical records we rely on today. Yet, the absence of those records is significant in itself. Perhaps it reflects Prague's dismissive attitude towards Bratislava, something that would become evident in many other decisions later on. And when the official opening ceremony for broadcasting was finally held in December 1926, none of the invited ministers came to Bratislava.
0: While Czech historical sources make no mention of the broadcast, the Slovak press welcomed the transmission on the 3rd of August.
3: That was an excerpt from Monday's program marking the centenary of regular radio broadcasting in what is now Slovakia. If you'd like to hear the full feature, you can find it on our website at enrsi.sdvr.sk.

0: On Tuesday, our colleague Ben Pascoe met with Israel's ambassador to Slovakia, Kobi Jankowski. 6 months into his posting, the ambassador spoke about the current state of Slovak-Israeli relations and his plans to strengthen cooperation between the two countries.
1: Thank you very much for having me today. My name is Kobi Jankowski. I'm an ambassador of Israel to Slovakia. I've been here for 6 months already. I'm a career diplomat. So this is my first position as an ambassador. Before that, I served in China and Japan. So my main background is in Asia, but I also stayed a bit dealing with Middle East division, Middle East affairs, which is the most exciting thing to deal with Israel. We were trying to build peace, and then October 7 happened. But now being in Slovakia is very exciting for me because we have so much things to do together and so much shared history. So what brought me here? Of course, the interest of doing something in Europe between Israel and Slovakia. Very interesting, very important country for Israel.
2: As you mentioned, you've been here 6 months. So what's it been like with your Middle Eastern background, with your background in Asia? How's it been adjusting to Slovakia?
1: So before my career background, I'm also my family is originally from Eastern Europe. My grandparents were born in Poland. One grandma was born in Romania. I'm Jewish, obviously. They moved to Israel after the Second World War. They were Holocaust survivors. So there is something that connects me to this region. It's my Jewish background, my Jewish heritage. The connection between Slovakia and Israel goes way back, way, way, way in history. In modern history, of course, but we have so many in common. And it's a privilege to represent my country here because there's so many things to do. And I'm putting the conflict aside. I'm saying that, of course, what Israel is dealing now, it's existential and we have to deal with it. And all over the world that we have criticizing us. And this is part of the game. We understand it. But as a country with so many faces and so many things to offer, I think my job here is to build bridges between Slovakia and Israel. And this is what we are trying to do. And I think these bridges can be built quite easily because there is so much understanding between the two countries and we have a shared history. The Jewish history of Slovakia, of course, the history of the establishment of the State of Israel with the help from Czechoslovakia, that not many people know it, and also about the image that the two countries have with each other. We look at each other as friends, as like-minded countries, as countries that we can do things together. This is my main job here in Slovakia.
2: Also, how can you deeper describe the relations, current relations between Slovakia and Israel today?
1: Our relations started when Slovakia was established in 1993. We have an embassy, a Slovak embassy in Tel Aviv, that was established, that was opened in 1994. The Israeli embassy in Slovakia opened in 2006. So the relations have been stable and long since the beginning of Slovakia. We always have had good relations and we always felt like we can do things together. Israel has always felt very comfortable in Slovakia, even during these very tough days that we are facing a lot of anti-Semitism and a lot of hate. And Israel is feel uncomfortable almost everywhere in the world, but still Slovakia is one of the places that Israelis feel comfortable of traveling. And I feel also Slovaks will find Israel very, very comfortable for them to travel. The foundation of the relationship is that Israel and Slovakia are both democracies, like-minded countries. We both see eye to eye on how we deal with daily life, daily things. And so unlike we have with other countries, the Slovakia is for us a country that we don't have any boundaries of building relations with.
2: You mentioned your grandparents were Holocaust survivors. We met at a Holocaust memorial. What's your feeling about how Slovakia is dealing with its past in the Holocaust?
1: So first I will say a compliment. I think that Slovakia did a lot. I think that Slovakia, and especially in the first term of Prime Minister Fico, the establishment of Serge Holocaust Memorial, Holocaust Museum, it was a big step. Also facing the crimes of the past by establishing the 9th of September as the Holocaust Memorial Day of Slovakia. That were major steps. I think that the education system is dealing with it. But we see a kind of a phenomenon that we see all over the world, not just in Slovakia. I think Slovakia is still in a good position, but all over the world we see that 8 years after the Holocaust, it's very easy to deny what happened back then because the living evidence are dying. And if we don't do a change in the education system, then it will be easier to accept deniers, to accept haters, to accept neo-Nazis. And this is something that we have expectations that will be more, will put more and more emphasis on that, also from the Slovak government. I think they are doing good, but need to do more. and there is no limit to what you can do, because the question is how many people in Eastern Slovakia, for example, in Poprad, knows about the deportation of the girls? I don't know. How many people in knows about SEDS? This is something that should be engraved in the Slovak education system, and this is something that we have expectations from the Slovak government. And again, I'm saying that, that they are doing good, but still there is more to do.
2: So back to Slovakian Israel today, there's something called the Tatra Negev Initiative. And so what is this, and what kind of opportunities are we talking about?
1: So this is something that we initiated in the embassy. Tatra, of course, everyone knows this is the high mountains in central and eastern Slovakia, and Negev is the Israeli desert. Israel is we are a small country. We have 20,000 square kilometers, which is the half size of Slovakia. 60% of it is a desert, and the desert region is called the Negev. So it's kind of the image of connecting the dry, the arid area of Israel with the snowy mountains of Slovakia. This is the image that we are trying to create, the opportunities to create some to build bridges between Israel and Slovakia. What Israel can offer to Slovakia, what kind of innovation solutions we can introduce to Slovakia, and vice versa. What can Slovakia be relevant to Israel? Because, again, we started with Gaza, and you called it the elephant in the room, and everybody's speaking. When I'm sure when I will ask people what do they think about Israel, I know that the image of my country is not doing good. We are not in a good position, and most people will speak about the conflict and about the war, and this is something that we need to face. But this is not the narrative of the state of Israel. I'm very proud of my country because what we can offer. We are a leading country in innovation, in medical, in cyber, agriculture, education, top of the world, state of the art, what we have to offer, and culture, of course, tourism. We are a country with a lot of faces, and we have a lot to offer, and this is what we are trying to do. We are trying to introduce and to make sure that people know what Israel can contribute, and this is the Tatra Negev Initiative, to introduce Israel innovation to Slovakia in order to open the door and to make sure that it will be beneficial for both sides.
2: What can Slovakia offer to Israel? What kind of Slovak companies are going there?
1: So I think Slovakia can be very appealing for Israeli companies because, of course, number one is the location. It's a very good location in Central Europe, and 1 hour you're in Vienna, and 2 hours you're in Hungary. It's a very great, it's a great location for Israelis to start their businesses in Europe and to expand all over Europe. Second, I think that Slovak, you have talents here. People speak English, people are highly educated, people are very, they have an entrepreneurial spirit like Israel does. So there is something that can be, it can connect people. So I think that Israeli companies, when I'm speaking about doing business together between Israel and Slovakia, I'm not just saying that they can buy technologies from Israel. I'm not just saying that we need to sell each other. I'm saying that we can create things together. We can have research and development. We can develop things together. This is something, this will be the next step. Not just to do old school business, not just the market. We're talking about how can Israeli companies have a factory or some research center here in Slovakia, in cyber, in medical technologies, with Slovak engineers, with Slovak knowledge, with Slovak brains. This is the connection that we can have.
3: Radio Slovakia International.
0: And that brings us to the end of today's show. I'm Patricia Lucia Balaeva, and together with our sound technician Romana Šunderlíková, we wish you a wonderful rest of the weekend. Until next time, goodbye, or as we say on the radio, do počutia.

0: Hello, I'm Agnieszka Wielaska, welcoming you to What's the Review, our regular rundown of some of the top stories of the passing week in Poland. Coming up, Poland commemorated the 82nd anniversary of the Warsaw Rising.
1: The men, women, and children of Warsaw rose up against their Nazi occupiers in a heroic but ill-fated attempt to reclaim their lost freedom.
0: A year has passed since Karol Nawrocki assumed the office of President of Poland.
2: I would like to see the president work for the benefit of Poland instead of focusing on expanding his powers and creating a presidential system.
0: And Warsaw marked 82 years since the Wola massacre.
3: This was planned. German commanders sent their forces, SS forces, police forces, with order to kill everybody, regardless of sex, regardless of age, everybody.
0: Countless commemoration events in the Polish capital and across the country paid tribute to the Warsaw Rising fighters and civilian victims on the anti-Nazi revolt's 82nd anniversary. A report by Marcin Matuszewski.
4: At 5 p.m. on Saturday, all around Poland, the sirens wailed, the church bells tolled, and the traffic stopped for a minute of remembrance to honor Warsaw's heroic 1944 revolt against the occupying Nazi Germans. On the day, countless commemoration events were held in the Polish capital and across the country, and numerous public figures paid tribute to the 1944 Warsaw Rising fighters. Poles rose up to fight so that we could enjoy freedom, which is never given once and for all, Prime Minister Donald Tusk said in a video address he posted on X on the revolt outbreak's 82nd anniversary. This is a true commitment to maintaining Poland's strength at this difficult time when a brutal war is raging right on our border, when we are threatened by an enemy who attacks our values and does everything to divide us. Especially now, we have no right to forget the lesson the Warsaw Rising fighters taught us.
5: Nie mamy prawa zapomnieć o lekcji, którą dali nam powstańcy.
4: Emphasized the Polish government's head, adding that standing together is necessary for the country to be a force able to defeat any evil. Poland's president Karol Nawrocki took part in Saturday's commemorations, including ones dedicated to the Wola massacre in Warsaw, a terrible war crime against civilians perpetrated by the Nazis in this Polish capital's borough as a retribution in the first days of the uprising. This is an appeal to the entire world, from Warsaw, from Wola, where the Germans murdered over 50,000 Poles, including women and children. The world will not be a good place if dictators, murderers and degenerates are not held accountable for their actions. The world will not move forward and no resolutions, conventions or discussions in all forums will help if the world does not have the courage to condemn those who murder women and children during World War II, after 1945 and today in the 21st century. President Nawrocki said, speaking at the event, "The Warsaw Rising and its heroes were also honored on the European and global stage. EU Parliament President Roberta Metsola posted a photo of herself with one of the insurgents on X on Saturday, writing that the courage of the heroes of this uprising reminds us that the Europe we enjoy today was built on the sacrifice of ordinary people." The U.S. ambassador to Poland, Tom Rose, who took part in the anniversary events in Warsaw, also posted a commemorative video on X.
1: "The men, women, and children of Warsaw rose up against their Nazi occupiers in a heroic but ill-fated attempt to reclaim their lost freedom. A lesson for those who challenge or threaten Poland today: if Adolf Hitler and Joseph Stalin couldn't conquer Poland, neither can they," the U.S. ambassador said.
4: On August 1, 1944, nearly 50,000 soldiers from Poland's underground state, the Home Army, started the Warsaw Rising. Despite their numbers, the Polish forces went into battle almost empty-handed, determined but poorly armed and lacking ammunition and supplies. The revolt was supposed to last a few days to symbolically free Warsaw before the arrival of the Red Army. However, on Stalin's orders, the Soviet Union's forces stopped their advance and provided no help. Despite this, the Polish insurgents fought for every house and every square meter of the capital. Faced with overwhelming enemy forces, depleted ammunition and food supplies, Warsaw finally capitulated after 63 days. Although the Warsaw Rising ultimately failed to achieve its intended military or political objectives for all Poles and the entire world, it remains a symbol of determination and courage in the fight for independence. It was the largest urban armed uprising against the forces of Nazi Germany in occupied Europe during World War II.
0: A report by Marcin Matuszewski. One year into Karol Nawrocki's presidency, his term has been defined by tensions with the government and a record number of presidential vetoes. A report by Piotr Urbaniak.
2: A year has passed since Karol Nawrocki formally assumed the office of president of Poland. He was sworn in after defeating Rafał Trzaskowski in the presidential election in May 2025. Political allies of the president praised Nawrocki for adherence to the constitution, stronger Polish presence on NATO's eastern flank, and cooperation with most neighboring states. Presidential spokesman Rafał Leszkiewicz also noted good relations with US President Donald Trump and NATO Secretary General Mark Rutte. In an interview with Polish radio, Leszkiewicz outlined the challenges Nawrocki has faced since taking office. The president operated under a highly challenging cohabitation with the government that initially refused to accept the election results. In fact, some are still questioning the vote to this day, having spent the past year making numerous, though fortunately unsuccessful, attempts to undermine the president's work. Prime Minister Donald Tusk criticized Nawrocki for blocking the SAFE program, which supports urgent defense investments in EU member states. Tusk also accused the president of attempts to alter the political system without constitutional amendments. Government spokesman Adam Szłapka said Nawrocki vetoed more bills than any previous Polish president. Speaking with Polish radio, Szłapka shared his assessment of Nawrocki's actions. It is clear that the president is thinking in purely political terms and is set on making life difficult for the public. This is not just about his attacks on the government, which we can easily manage. He has made specific decisions that directly harm Polish citizens. In my view, it has been a very poor year for the presidency. Nawrocki issued several controversial vetoes, including a bill on the status of the closest person in a relationship and a bill regulating the crypto assets market. He also presented his own initiatives, some drafted in response to vetoed legislation. To date, Nawrocki has granted clemency to 7 individuals, including hooligans banned from mass events by court rulings. He has also failed to reach an agreement with Foreign Minister Radosław Sikorski on ambassadorial appointments. As a result, he has not signed any nominations. Sikorski sent his message to Nawrocki in an interview with Polish radio. I would like to see the president work for the benefit of Poland instead of focusing on expanding his powers and creating a presidential system. This ambition is unrealistic in any case, and his malicious approach toward the government, combined with constant vetoes, will only lead to failure. Złośliwie wetował i złośliwie traktował rząd. Tensions with the government also surfaced in the justice system. Nawrocki refused to appoint 46 judges, claiming they, quote, listen to the evil whispers of Justice Minister Waldemar Żurek, who encourages judges to question the constitutional order. He repeatedly stated that he views the minister's planned reforms as unconstitutional. Nawrocki argued that Poland needs a new constitution, calling the 1997 document dysfunctional, especially regarding the division of powers between the prime minister and the president. He created a special council tasked with drafting a new constitution. The president remained active abroad, visiting more than 10 countries in the past year. He attended the NATO summit in Ankara and traveled to the United States 4 times to meet with President Donald Trump. He returned with assurances of continued U.S. troop presence in Poland and an invitation to the G20 summit. Nawrocki has not visited Ukraine despite signals from Kiev that such a visit would be welcome. He declared readiness to improve relations but stressed that Poland, quote, cannot be held hostage in its foreign policy. After Ukrainian President Volodymyr Zelensky named one armed forces unit after heroes of the UPA, Nawrocki revoked Zelensky's Order of the White Eagle, the highest state distinction in Poland. The move triggered a wave of renunciations of decorations by Polish and Ukrainian politicians.
0: A report by Piotr Urbaniak. Eighty-two years ago, one of the deadliest chapters of the Second World War unfolded in a Warsaw district few outside Poland know by name. Historians say the Wola massacre remains little known internationally. Even in Germany, where the institute documenting the killings says awareness is still limited. A report by Agnieszka Łaszczuk.
6: Warsaw is marking the anniversary of the Wola massacre, the systematic killing of civilians that began on the 5th of August in 1944 in the opening days of the Warsaw Uprising. Historians describe it as one of the largest single massacres of the Second World War in Europe. The main commemoration took place at the Warsaw Insurgent Cemetery in the Wola district. Mourners lit candles, laid flowers, and collected the biographies of victims. A planned annual march of remembrance was cancelled because of extreme heat. Karol Mazur, a historian at the Warsaw Uprising Museum, explains the order that started it.
3: It was an act of genocide, not only a massacre, but an act of genocide, because this was planned. German commanders sent their forces, SS forces, police forces, with order to kill everybody, regardless of sex, regardless of age, everybody, every civilian should be killed.
6: The order was issued by Heinrich Himmler and confirmed by Adolf Hitler. Command on the ground was given to SS General Heinz Reinefahrt. Over the following days, German forces, including the SS Dirlewange Regiment, moved through Wola street by street, rounding up residents in courtyards and factory yards and shooting them with machine guns. The killing began on the 5th of August and continued through the 6th and 7th. Now a warning, what you're about to hear is first-hand testimony from two survivors, describing killings and sexual violence during the war. Some listeners may find this distressing. Andrzej Kowarz was just 7 years old when he survived the Wola massacre. He spoke to Polish Radio's external service. As we went out, it was already along the courtyard. As I walked, there were probably already bodies, a lot of bodies lying in the gateway. They led us out onto Działdowska Street and lined us up. It looked like they were going to shoot us right there. Why they didn't do it, I don't know. It was maybe at number 12 or 14 Działdowska. We crossed into the hospital courtyard. We went through that hospital. In the hospital, I didn't understand it then, but I saw, for example, this scene. A woman in a white coat, either a doctor or a nurse, and there was a line of men. They were drinking vodka and raping her there. Wanda Lurie, later known as Poland's Niobe, was in the final weeks of pregnancy when she and her 3 children were marched to the Ursus factory on Wolska Street on the 5th of August. Here's her testimony. On the 5th of August, I was let out with all the residents of the building, together with my 3 children, to the place of execution. The Germans lined us up in rows of 4 and shot everyone in the back and the head with revolvers. I was in the final days of pregnancy. Despite my pleading that I had small children, they showed us no mercy. I lay for 3 days in a pool of blood among the corpses. On the 3rd day, I escaped. I can't speak. She was the only one of the 4 to survive. On the 20th of August, she gave birth to a son. At the entrance to the Warsaw Insurgent Cemetery stand a series of stone pillars, forming a symbolic gateway into the grounds where tens of thousands of the massacre's victims are buried. Karol Mazur explains what is inscribed on them.
3: This symbolizes, of course, victims. Yeah, so you can find of these monuments names and surnames of victims in alphabet order.
6: How many names are there currently?
3: About 6,000, yeah, but we know that the victims were much more, much more. We don't know exactly how many, but approximately about 30,000-40,000.
6: As the historian said, estimates of the total death toll vary from 30,000, 40,000 to even 60,000 victims. No one was ever convicted for the killings at Wola. Heinz Heinefahrt, who commanded the operation, was later decorated by Hitler. In 1951, he became mayor of a small town on the German island of Zilt.
0: A report by Agnieszka Łaszczuk. The deputy chairman of Poland's formerly ruling, now opposition-leading Conservatives, announced on Thursday that in the case of winning the 2027 parliamentary election, his party will start deporting Ukrainian men so that they fight for their homeland. The notion was criticized by a number of commentators and government figures. A report by Marcin Matuszewski.
4: Poland's Nationalist Conservative Law and Justice Party, led by former Prime Minister Jarosław Kaczyński, ruled the country from 2015 to 2023. Ever since the last election loss, it remains the largest opposition force, although in recent weeks 30-plus of its more moderate MPs defected to find their own grouping. Another law and justice problem are its falling numbers in the polls, in part caused by hardline nationalist voters jumping ship to support either of two incarnations of a populist far-right confederation party, one of which is openly pro-Russian. In recent months, it seemed that the formerly ruling grouping's idea to keep such followers from switching colors has been to harden its stance on Ukrainians in Poland. On Thursday, during its program convention towards a new government, Law and Justice brought this notion to a whole new level. For Central and Eastern Europe to be safe and free, Ukraine must be victorious. Therefore, when we win the election, one of our government's first major decisions will be to deport Ukrainian men of military age who are not working legally in Poland. This will give them the opportunity to fight for their homeland, to end the horrors of this war more quickly. And under law and justice rule, the Polish state will decisively, categorically and uncompromisingly help make this happen. Law and Justice MEP and deputy leader Tobias Boheński announced listing ideas his party will implement when it returns to power. The notion was strongly criticized by a number of government figures. The Law and Justice's idea to deport Ukrainians is completely irrational. Over 95% of Ukrainian men of military age work legally in Poland. The data clearly shows they pay taxes and social security fees here, so stop inciting against them, as if they actually leave, many sectors of the Polish economy will grind to a halt. Deputy Minister of Interior and Administration Maciej Duszczyk wrote on X. The ministry's spokeswoman Karolina Gałecka added that the Law and Justice's idea is absurd and it is pure demagoguery. Speaking for Polish radio, government-leading Civic Coalition's MP Mariusz Witczak pointed out that Law and Justice is trying really hard to turn itself into yet another version of the far-right confederation. Such slogans are, of course, a part of Law and Justice's race against those who are even further right. That's the current reality of this party. Voicing such ideas is a kind of idiotic, unrealistic populism. Those propagating such slogans aim to pit Poles against Ukrainians, which is incredibly damaging, and what is left of it will be a stain on Poland's image. Marcin Horała is one of the MPs who recently left Law and Justice to become a part of the new Development Plus movement. In his opinion, the proposal presented by the vice chairman of Law and Justice may be consistent with the expectations of the Ukrainian authorities towards Poland, so such a gesture towards Kyiv should involve expecting something in return. The presented proposal, however, raises a number of questions. If foreigners who are staying in Poland illegally and or breaking the law are to be deported, why only Ukrainians? Going into these details, I find this proposal quite incomprehensible, unless I am missing something or the person presenting this concept didn't quite convey what they had in mind. Marcin Chorała added, Poland first saw a large influx of Ukrainian refugees following Russia's illegal annexation of Crimea in 2014, and then it was the primary destination for refugees fleeing Russia's full-scale war of aggression started in February 2022. Almost 1.5 million of Ukrainians remain in Poland, and they are by far Poland's largest foreign national group. Importantly, their employment rate is exceptionally high, their contribution to Poland's total GDP exceeds 2.5%, and Ukrainians' presence boosts the Polish national budget rather than straining it in any way. In their announcement of the newly proposed controversial policy, Law and Justice gave no details of how it would work in practice, nor on what legal basis Ukrainians who are legally resident in Poland and have not violated any local laws would be deported.
0: A report by Marcin Matuszewski. And finally, Polish swimmer Bartłomiej Kubkowski successfully crossed the Baltic Sea. This historic feat required overcoming intense physical challenges and sleep deprivation during his fifth attempt. A report by Piotr Urbaniak.
2: Polish long-distance swimmer Bartłomiej Kubkowski crossed the Baltic Sea, continuously covering more than 160 kilometers in about 55 hours to raise funds for cancer patients. Kubkowski holds the world record in 24-hour swimming and has won multiple medals from Polish and world championships. In 2022, he launched the Ultra Baltic Swim Project to cross the sea from Sweden to Poland, battling not only the massive distance but also strong currents, waves, freezing water and navigation challenges. This was his fifth attempt to swim across the Baltic and his first successful one. His closest previous effort came last year, when he withdrew 11 kilometers from the Polish coast after losing consciousness. Kubkowski set off from Sweden on Friday, accompanied by a support team which handled navigation, food and safety. Among its members was Marcin Cieślak, a retired Polish swimmer and an Olympian. Cieślak said Kubkowski showed exceptional focus compared with earlier attempts and underwent demanding preparations, including a strict diet and training sessions lasting up to 36 hours. Cieślak added that Kubkowski faced several crises caused by sleep deprivation, toxin buildup, and hallucinations, yet he did not touch the support boat once and did not rest or sleep for a second. Kubkowski recalled one of those difficult moments during his previous attempts in an episode of Przemek Górczyk's podcast. Sometimes, looking back at what I went through in the Baltic Sea, I feel like it was a deeply spiritual, incredibly powerful experience. I completely pushed past my limits. I truly thought I was done for, and I was already yelling to the guys that I wanted out of the water. Suddenly, the entire crew rushed to the side of the boat and started talking me through it, trying to get my head back in the game. They kept telling me, "Relax, Bartek, we know you. You've still got more in the tank." To complete the challenge, Kubkowski had to stand on the shore and leave the water unaided. He reached the beach in Dziwnów in northwestern Poland on Sunday evening, where he was greeted by a crowd of fans. Kubkowski dedicated the achievement to supporters of the Cancer Fighters Foundation, for whom he was raising money. Marek Kopisz, the president of the foundation, shared his reflections about Kubkowski's feat in an interview with TVN. I have tears in my eyes because I know how much this means to him. This has been his goal from the very beginning, for as long as we've known each other. It's all he's ever wanted. I often compared people like him to cancer patients. We have a motto: a diagnosis is not a death sentence. It's a wake-up call to find your inner strength. And that strength truly shows when you're pushed to the limit.
7: To jest właśnie często w człowieku w trudnej sytuacji.
2: Karolina Szczepaniak, a Polish Olympian, Guinness World Record holder, and world record holder in 72 hours continuous swimming, also began her second attempt to cross the Baltic Sea on Friday. She is raising funds for the rehabilitation and treatment of a 14-year-old accident victim.
0: And that report by Piotr Urbaniak wraps up this edition of Warsaw Review. But join us next week for another rundown of the developments in Poland. I'm Agnieszka Pielawska. Thanks for listening.

0: is tuned to Warsaw. Welcome to Europe East, a look at the life and events in this part of the continent. I'm Agnieszka Wielawska. It is a well-established fact that vineyards require heat and sun, but in reasonable amounts. And as the Polish summer of 2026 is way beyond reason when it comes to these two, the local winemakers have to put up a true fight for their crops to withstand the extreme conditions. A report by Polish Radio's Marcin Matuszewski.
1: Although Poland is not the first European country that comes to mind in the context of winemaking, its archaeologically proven traditions in this domain reach as far back as the 10th century. And while from the 16th century onwards the availability of imported wines caused a gradual decline in local production, Polish vineyards' revival slowly started around the 1980s and truly kicked off since the 2010s. Thanks to this, as per Poland's National Agriculture Support Center data, there are currently nearly 750 vineyards operating in the country. And even though most of them are relatively small, throughout the last decade their wines have won some significant awards at international competitions in London, Paris, Vienna and Madrid. Now, however, the summer of 2026 and its scorching heat might put all this in serious jeopardy. As plant protection specialist Janusz Mazurek told Polish Radio, the effects of this year's heat waves are already clearly visible on many plantations. There is a lot of circulating information and photos of Polish grapes that are shriveled and dry. This is the effect of strong sunlight, and we see it practically every year. But 2026 is particularly bad in this regard. This is because, in parallel with excessive transpiration caused by high temperatures and the merciless sun, drought occurs, so the plants don't absorb enough water. This year, the phenomenon has reached such a level that some grapes on vines resemble raisins. Experts emphasize that if similar weather conditions persist, Polish winemakers will be forced to irrigate their vineyards. However, owner of the Winnica Moderna in southwestern Lower Silesia's Wzgórza Trzebnickie, Nestor Kościański, believes this is simply unfeasible, especially in the face of persistent hydrological drought also faced in a large part of Poland. Something like artificial irrigation is simply not an option, at least not for me. It is simply too large an undertaking, and besides, it will require access to a truly enormous amount of water. The only option for me to battle these conditions would be to make some kind of change on the level of soil. To better cope with these conditions, the soil structure would need to be made more absorbent to retain more water after rainfall and to keep it in for longer periods of time. Winemakers from the southeastern city of Tarnów, the surroundings of which are considered among the best places in Poland for viticulture, are also waiting for the end of the ongoing heat wave.
2: We
1: are fortunate because our region receives sufficient annual rainfall and our soils retain moisture well. But while our grapes didn't wither from lack of water, this year's merciless sun scorched them from the top, so we had to protect them from excessive sunlight. Vines also don't like very high temperatures. Above 30 degrees Celsius, they close the stomata in their leaves to prevent excessive evaporation. And since we've recently had temperatures as high as 38 degrees Celsius, both the plants and us are really waiting for the weather to cool down. Emphasized Wiesław Klipała, owner of the Tarnów region's Winnica Janowice. Over the last decade, the number of vineyards in Poland has more than doubled, and the area under vines has increased from around 450 to over 2,000 hectares. And while the ongoing climate change might allow for some new vine cultivars to be introduced in the face of more and more frequent extreme weather phenomena, Polish winemakers seem to be walking a tightrope.
0: A report by Marcin Matuszewski. In Austria, Romania ranks among the main countries of origin for immigrants there, second only to Germany and ahead of Bosnia and Herzegovina. Mihaela Ignatescu from Radio Romania International has this report.
3: At the beginning of 2025, official data showed that approximately 155,000 Romanian citizens were living in Austria. Romania ranks among the main countries of origin for immigrants there, second only to Germany and ahead of Bosnia and Herzegovina. For many of these Romanians, seasonal agricultural work remains a crucial source of income, especially during the harvest of asparagus, strawberries, lettuce, cucumbers and apricots. Ioana Popescu, a PhD student in Austria and a volunteer with the Seasonal Workers Campaign, has been involved in the initiative for nearly 2 years. The campaign, launched more than a decade ago, advocates for the legal and labor rights of seasonal workers in Austria. She described for us the difficult conditions faced by many Romanians and the efforts made by the activist group she works with. According to Ioana Popescu, workers are often paid only 6 euros per hour, well below the legal minimum, and frequently work far beyond the legal limits of 12 hours per day and 60 hours per week. The mandatory 30-minute break is often ignored. Sunday work still occurs, and working on Saturdays has become almost a standard practice. Ioana Popescu. We have tried several activities over the years. I have been involved in this initiative for almost 2 years. In general, what we see are the following problems. First of all, people are paid, to give you an approximate figure, around 9 euros net per hour in Vienna. This is the minimum that everyone should receive, and depending on negotiations or the employer's offer, you can earn more. One of the biggest problems is that people are simply not paid what they are entitled to. Another major issue she highlighted is thermal stress. Due to global warming and poor workday organization, workers are often exposed to extreme heat during peak hours. Many report symptoms such as hypertension and vomiting, and they frequently lack proper protective equipment, whether working in overheated greenhouses or directly under the sun in the fields. A new trend observed by the campaign is the growing reliance on workers from non-EU countries, Ioana Popescu explained.
4: Am observat în ultimul an acest trend de a începe să angajeze persoane din
3: In the past year, I've noticed a trend of hiring people from Asia, for example from Nepal, Vietnam, India, and essentially replacing, as they call it, the cheap labor force from Eastern Europe that employers used to rely on with an even cheaper workforce, which is not only inexpensive but also in some ways easier to control. According to Ioana Popescu, the heightened vulnerability of people from outside the European Union stems from their precarious legal status. EU citizens do not need a visa and can change employers at any time, whereas workers who come on a work visa are entirely dependent on the employer who brought them to Austria. In addition, the doctoral student explains that to get to Austria, Asian workers pay exorbitant fees, which they must then gradually repay from their wages. As a group, we've carried out a number of activities. Our goal is to inform as many workers as possible about their rights, and with that in mind, we go out into the field and hand out flyers. We basically go during work hours out in the fields because we can't enter the greenhouses, but out in the fields we literally just show up there and start talking to people and giving them flyers. We also organize the German language course in a specific neighborhood in Vienna, which is close to the greenhouses where a great many vegetables are grown. It's called Semmering, and many workers are employed there. We tried, in addition to offering them this opportunity to learn German, to create a community.

0: for years live with the constant belief that this is their last season.
1: Adică niciodată nu îți dai seama. Și asta a fost una dintre dificultățile.
0: I mean, you never realize it, and that was one of the challenges with the German class, because people would say, why do I need German? I'm not staying here anyway. And yet they'd been there for the past 3 years, or they'd been there for 5 years. When asked how she would define a seasonal worker, Ioana Popescu admitted that she did not have a universally applicable answer.
1: Uite, asta chiar e o întrebare foarte bună, pentru că în general și eu am crezut că ok, sezonul.
0: That's actually a very good question, because generally speaking, I too used to think that season just meant summer or fall, or however long you have to harvest vegetables. And yes, for some people there are different seasons, meaning you have a more productive season or one where you have more work, for example, summer or fall. But some people come and stay almost the whole year. Again, not all workers are like that, and the employer prefers workers to be very mobile, so they can let them go when there isn't as much work.
2: A report by Mihaela Ignatescu. Next in Europe East today, Patricia Polakovicova from Radio Slovakia International explores the future of euro banknotes.
3: While cash may seem less visible in an increasingly digital world, euro banknotes continue to play an important role in everyday life across Europe. More than 20 years after they were first introduced, the European Central Bank is now preparing a new generation of banknotes. The redesign aims not only to strengthen security against counterfeiting, but also to better reflect Europe's shared identity, values, and natural heritage. To learn more about what these changes mean and what people can expect in the years ahead, I spoke with
4: Andrej Slížik, director of the cash management department in the National Bank of Slovakia.
3: So, why is a new series of euro banknotes being introduced after more than 20 years?
4: Euro banknotes have been in circulation since 2002. Like all major currencies, they need to evolve to remain secure, practical and relevant. Redesigning the banknotes ensures to stay ahead of counterfeiters by introducing more advanced security features, reflect Europe's identity and values in a way that feels more meaningful and relatable to today's Europeans. Improve accessibility and inclusion, making banknotes easier for everyone to recognize and use. Enhance environmental sustainability throughout improved production methods and materials. In short, the redesigning is not just about appearance. It's about ensuring that euro banknotes remain secure, trusted and relevant for the future.
3: So we know that the themes that are being introduced currently are European culture and also river and birds. If you can tell us, what is the idea behind these two selected themes specifically?
4: These themes were selected after extensive consultation with European citizens. European culture ranked first, while themes related to rivers and birds were among the most popular and were later combined into a single nature-focused theme. Both themes express a common idea, which is connecting Europe and Europeans. European culture highlights the continent's shared artistic, scientific, and intellectual heritage, while rivers and birds symbolize Europe's natural environment, biodiversity, and connection that go beyond the national borders. Together, the two themes represent complementary vision of Europe, one focused on the cultural achievements and the other on its shared natural heritage.
3: Also, how do the security features on euro banknotes help protect them against counterfeiting, and why is it important to update them over time?
4: Euro banknotes contain the range of sophisticated security features, including watermarks, security thread, hologram, color-changing elements, and other security features that are easy for public to check, but difficult to reproduce accurately. These features help people quickly distinguish genuine banknotes from the counterfeits. However, counterfeiters also gain access to new technology, like high-resolution scanners, printers, and digital image processing tools, become more powerful over time. For this reason, central banks must continually innovate and introduce new security technologies. Regular updates help maintain public confidence in cash and ensure that euro banknotes remain among the most secure banknotes in the world.
3: What can people expect during the changeover to the new banknotes, and will the current banknotes remain valid for some time?
4: The transition will be gradual. Even after

0: final design is selected at the end of this year, the new banknotes will require further development, testing and production itself, so it will still take several years before they enter circulation. Current euro banknotes will remain legal and retain their full value. They are expected to circulate alongside the new series for a considerable period, and there will be no sudden withdrawal of existing notes. The changeover will be carefully managed to ensure a very smooth transition.
1: And last but not least, we know that we live in a time of contactless payments and digital money. We are no longer in this so-called analog world. Why are banknotes still important today, and what role do you think that cash will play in, let's say, 10 or 20 years?
0: Despite the growth of digital payments, cash remains important for several reasons and its advantages. It is accepted without electricity, internet access, or technical infrastructure, provides resilience during power outage, cyber incidents, or technical failures. Cash offers privacy and direct control over your spendings, and it's inclusive, ensuring that everyone can make payments regardless of age, income, or digital equipment or digital skills. Looking ahead, I expect cash to represent a smaller share of everyday transactions than it does today. However, cash is unlikely to disappear. It will coexist with the digital payments and digital euro in the future. And it is important for the stability of the payment system to stand on both legs.
2: That was a report by Patricia Polakowiczowa. Czechia has been named Europe's fastest growing tourism destination in a major international study, a result that Czech tourism sees as confirmation that its efforts to reshape the country's image abroad are paying off. Rather than simply attracting ever larger crowds, the agency says its goal is to encourage visitors to stay longer, explore more of the country, and bring greater benefits to local communities. Speaking to Radio Prague's Vít Bohanka, the head of Czech tourism, František Reismüller, says the findings are less a surprise than a welcome confirmation that the agency's long-term strategy is beginning to bear fruit.
3: We were not really surprised, but we were, of course, very pleased. We take it as a confirmation that our long-term work brings its results. In the last few years, we are trying to change the way how we promote Czechia abroad, and we show Czechia as a modern destination with a wide scope of experiences, from historical towns and sites to nature and natural reserves to spa towns, gastronomy, and generally active holidays. This is also the main idea behind our new strategy, not to bring the highest number of tourists to Czechia, but to build a strong brand of our country and to reach out to visitors that wants to spend more time, that who wants to actually visit more regions, not only the highlights, not only the most famous places. And we believe that this kind of tourism actually brings the best economical results for Czechia and, of course, for the individual regions.
4: You know, in this context, we often hear about over-tourism. Is that a concern for your agency too?
3: Of course, this is a topic for Czech tourism, but at the same time, I must say that this is not a problem for the whole Czechia, just for some most visited places, and not even in all seasons. So we like to call it uneven tourism, which we believe describes much better the actual situation in Czechia. And our goal is to bring not the highest number of tourists, but to bring the best tourists who wants to really spend more time in Czechia and to travel to Czechia off-season, off the beaten path. People who are actually very much interested in local culture and who wants to use services in Czech regions. In other words, we are trying to bring the best added value of tourism, not only the actual numbers of tourists. For that matter, we also work with data, and we are trying to really research how visitors behave in Czechia, where do they go, what is their behavior off-season, and we really want tourism in Czechia to be a big asset not only for the visitors themselves, but also for local communities. That is one of the main principles of our strategy.
4: Now, obviously, Prague is still the biggest kind of magnet for foreign visitors, but Czechia has much more to offer. Where or to which regions would you like to attract more foreign tourists, and what are you trying to do or preparing to do about it?
3: Prague is and will always be one of the most visited and most attractive European cities. Now, there is no doubt about it, and we are glad most of the people who are traveling to Czechia wants to actually visit our beautiful capital. And besides that, Prague is the gateway to Czechia for 90% of the visitors, so it is very much natural that people go and stay in Prague. But what we want to show is that the journey doesn't end here, that the journey goes much further behind the borders of Prague, to Czech regions, to excellent spa experiences, to, for example, the winery regions in South Moravia, to beautiful Czech mountains and natural reserves, to historical towns with many sites that are listed on the list of World Heritage UNESCO. So there is definitely much more to see and much more to do in Prague. And that is the principle we built our strategy on, and we built our campaign that is called Feel Free. What we want to say is that in Czechia, you can really feel free to create your own story, to wake up in the morning and decide what you want to do, if you want to spend the time in a beautiful spa facility, or you want to go hiking, or you want to visit some castle. And the best thing about Czechia is that you can do this basically within one day. It's just your decision, and you can feel free to do whatever you want. And, you know, this is something that we really feel that is a unique selling point for Czechia. And if we introduce Czechia like this, this could bring the most economic benefits for our beautiful country.
2: František Reismüller, the head of Czech tourism, was talking to Radio Prague's Vítko Hanka. And finally, in the magazine, Poland's government has withdrawn a proposal that would have required eateries to serve customers half a litre of tap water free of charge, leaving Poland without a nationwide right that many diners elsewhere in Europe have long taken for granted. A report by Polish Radio's Michał Owczarek.
5: As Europe swelters through another summer of record-breaking temperatures, Poland has quietly abandoned plans to guarantee diners one simple way to stay hydrated: a free glass of tap water. The government has just dropped a proposal that would have required restaurants, cafes and other food service establishments to provide customers with up to half a litre of tap water free of charge on request. The measure, initially included in draft legislation, was all of a sudden removed by the Environment Ministry in a move that had not been formally announced. It was only identified by journalists and industry publications. The retreat sparked criticism even from parts of the government, with Funds Minister Katarzyna Pełczyńska-Nałęcz on Tuesday calling the U-turn incomprehensible.
6: Darmowa woda z kranu to jest coś, co...
5: Free tap water is something anyone walking into a restaurant in a normal country should be able to expect. It's hardly a major burden. The government had committed to introducing this measure, and it was included in the draft bill. Then, suddenly, it disappeared. I don't know why. If it isn't restored before the bill reaches Parliament, we'll table an amendment ourselves.
6: To nie wróci na etapie rządowym, to my zgłosimy taką poprawkę w Sejmie.
5: Officials and commentators cited unresolved implementation technicalities, such as whether the water should be served in glass or plastic containers, whether restaurants would need to issue a separate zero-value receipt, and what penalties, if any, would apply for non-compliance. Restaurant marketing expert Katarzyna Płachecka told Polish Radio that while the hospitality industry is relieved, The decision may not sit well with customers.
7: Wycofanie się rządu z pomysłu obowiązkowego serwowania wody z kranu.
5: I think the government's decision to abandon mandatory free tap water has been met with relief across the hospitality sector. Consumers, however, may see it as reinforcing inconsistent service standards. From a branding perspective, it's a sensitive issue because guests increasingly expect simple, customer-friendly gestures. Restaurants that voluntarily offer free tap water as standard can turn that into a competitive advantage. And judging by what I'm seeing on social media, many are already doing exactly that. Under current Polish law, restaurants are not required to provide tap water free of charge and may include it on the bill or decline to serve it, leaving Poland without a nationwide right that many diners elsewhere in Europe have long taken for granted. Serving complimentary tap water remains entirely up to individual restaurants, and many already do so voluntarily, particularly during heat waves, says Bartłomiej Sikorski, who owns a cafe in the southern city of Kraków.
8: Czy my naprawdę wszystko musimy uregulować zawsze, jeżeli ktoś...
5: Do we really have to regulate absolutely everything? If someone comes in and asks for a glass of water, they always get one. But do I really need a law passed by one chamber of parliament, then the other, and finally signed by the president to tell me to do that? Do we really need lawmakers to deal with something like this?
8: Nawrocki. Naprawdę musimy się już nad takimi rzeczami pochylać.
5: The latest proposal was not the first attempt to legislate free tap water. Last year, left-wing MPs proposed a similar bill, which eventually also failed after facing opposition from coalition partners, who argued that the government had more pressing water management priorities.
2: And that report by Michał Owczarek brought us to the end of this edition of Europe East from Agnieszka Bielawska. Thanks for joining me.

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0: Thank you for joining us this half hour for eBible Fellowship's programming on 7780 kHz shortwave. 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We read in the Bible in John 6, verse 44, "No man can come to me except the Father which hath sent me draw him." May we keep the hope that it be God's will to use this eBible Fellowship International broadcast to draw His elect and feed His sheep. Until next time, may the Lord and His Word keep you encouraged, and may His perfect will be done. Hello, and welcome to eBible Fellowship's Evening Bible Studies with your host and Bible teacher, Chris McCann. 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And now, with his study in the book of Romans, here's Chris McCann.
1: Good evening, and welcome to eBible Fellowship's Bible Study in the book of Romans. Tonight is study number 1 of Romans chapter 2, and we're beginning in verse 1. "Therefore, thou art inexcusable, O man, whosoever thou art that judgest, for wherein thou judgest another, thou condemnest thyself, for thou that judgest doest the same things. But we are sure that the judgment of God is according to truth against them which commit such things. And thinkest thou this, O man, that judgest them which do such things, and doest the same, that thou shalt escape the judgment of God? Or despisest thou the riches of his goodness, and forbearance, and long-suffering, not knowing that the goodness of God leadeth thee to repentance?" And I'll stop reading there. Well, chapter 2 starts out with the word "therefore," and I used to have a pastor years ago in the late 1980s, early 1990s, at 10th Presbyterian Church, Pastor James Boyce, and he had a style of preaching that I really didn't get much out of. But one thing I remember him saying, and it had to do with the word "therefore," and it could have been in the book of Romans because he did a study in Romans, that whenever you see the word "therefore," you ask, what is it there for? And it sounds very simple, but it's a good rule of thumb, a good thing to keep in mind when you come across this word. And in this case, chapter 2 is starting off "therefore," and we have to look back into the previous chapter. And when we do, we see that long list of sins, 23 ugly, dirty, rotten sins that were listed by God. And remember, verse 32, the last verse, said, "Who knowing the judgment of God, that they which commit such things are worthy of death, not only do the same, but have pleasure in them that do them." And we looked at the word "pleasure," and we saw that it really is better understood as with consent or in agreement, that not only do the same, but you are in agreement with them that do them. And so, therefore, in chapter 2, "thou art inexcusable, O man." So the Lord is addressing mankind in general. And by the way, the letter O, we see this sometimes in the New Testament, and it is just the letter in the Greek. It's the omega, the last letter of the Greek alphabet, and it's found 16 times in the New Testament, and about 9 at least of those 16 times, it's used as an expression of reproof, as we see here. O man, whosoever thou art that judgest, for wherein thou judgest another, thou condemnest thyself. God is reproving mankind, and it's also in verse 3 of Romans 2. And thinkest thou this, O man, that judgest them which do such things, and doest the same, that thou shalt escape the judgment of God? Very clearly, a form of reproof in Romans chapter 9, verse 20. Well, let me start in verse 18. Therefore hath he mercy on whom he will have mercy, and whom he will he hardeneth. Thou wilt say then unto me, why doth he yet find fault for who has resisted his will? Nay, but, O man, who art thou that repliest against God? Shall the thing formed say to him that formed it, why hast thou made me thus? And there someone is disputing with the idea that God is sovereign, that God can have mercy upon whom he can have mercy. Just as we see today, so many people dispute that God has an election program and they insist on free will. Also, and we'll just look at a couple more, in Galatians 3, verse 1, we read there, O foolish Galatians, who has bewitched you? Who hath bewitched you that ye should not obey the truth, before whose eyes Jesus Christ hath been evidently set forth crucified among you? Very strong reproof there. And then one last place in James 2, verse 20. But wilt thou know, O vain man, that faith without works is dead? So, fairly typical in its use, as far as God will often or mostly, it is used in a couple other ways in a positive sense, and it's certainly used to highlight a statement rather than saying, foolish Galatians, who has bewitched you, it adds emphasis. Oh, foolish Galatians, or oh, man. And so we have it here. Now, I mentioned it's the Greek letter omega, but it's not the same as when we read in Revelation chapter 1, in verse 8, I am Alpha and Omega, the beginning and the ending, saith the Lord, which is and which was and which is to come, the Almighty. And this is a declaration found, I think it's found at least 4 times, maybe more, but at least 4 times where the Lord Jesus declares he is the Alpha and the Omega. And that's the first letter of the Greek alphabet and the last letter of the Greek alphabet. And actually, in this statement, he's the beginning and the ending. He's saying that very thing. Or in verse 11 of Revelation 1, saying, I am Alpha and Omega, the first and the last. He's really repeating that truth. And so the Omega is a name of Christ himself. But when we read Omega, that's not just the letter Omega standing by itself, but it's a word. It's a name, and it is spelled with O-M-E-J-A, but with Greek letters. And so it's different than this word that is simply the Greek Omega, the last letter of the alphabet. Okay, well, going back to Romans 2, verse 1, therefore thou art inexcusable, O man, whosoever thou art that judgest, for wherein thou judgest another, thou condemnest thyself, for thou that judgest doest the same things. You know, we have to ask the question, well, why is God telling us this at this point? at this point, after going through chapter 1, especially as God says he has given man up, he has given or gave them over to a reprobate mind to do those things which are not convenient, these 23 filthy sins. Now here are God's people at the time of the end, and we recognize the number 23, a tribulation number, a judgment number, where we happen to live at a time when the Lord's hand of restraint, the Holy Spirit, the restrained sin in the lives of mankind has been lifted greatly, and as a result, the natural condition of man's desperately wicked heart is coming to the surface. It's becoming evident for all to see, the truth of the Word of God, the truth that the Bible has said throughout, how really dirty, rotten mankind is in his fallen, sinful condition. And so iniquity is abounding across the face of the earth. Evil is spread far and wide, and the most gross type of evil, the wickedest things imaginable, and the most awful and terrible deeds are being done not just in major cities, New York, Los Angeles, San Francisco, but in every city, and not just in America, but in Europe, in South America, in Australia, in Africa. People are doing these awful, ugly, sinful things across the face of the earth. And it's part of God's program for the time of the end, where the loosing, how's it put in 2 Thessalonians 2? It's always better to use the biblical language. We read in 2 Thessalonians chapter 2 and verse 6, "And now ye know what withholdeth, that he might be revealed in his time. For the mystery of iniquity doth already work. Only he," and that would be the Holy Spirit, "who now letteth," or withholds, it's the same word translated withholdeth, and that means to refrain, "only he who now letteth," or holdeth, "will let until he be taken out of the way." So God has taken the Holy Spirit out of the way, and now the mystery of iniquity had always been, well, if man is so desperately wicked, according to Jeremiah 17:9, why does he do so many basic, decent, moral things? How can he conduct himself in a relatively good manner? And the answer the Bible would give is because the Holy Spirit was holding back that deceitful and terribly wicked heart until the time of the end. And so the Holy Spirit was restraining until he's taken out of the way. And now there's no longer a mystery in that regard. When we read Jeremiah 17:9, you never hear anybody say that's not true, that man has a desperately wicked and deceitful heart above all things. Who can know it? You rarely, let's say, I won't say never, but rarely will you find someone blind enough to try and offer a defense for the character of mankind. Oh, man is not desperately wicked. No, man is deep down good. You just don't hear that. You used to hear that because man would take to himself the fact that God was withholding his sinful nature, and he would credit himself with, you know, being a decent, moral, good person. And actually, God would allow that kind of credit to go to an individual, because we have the example of the king in the book of Genesis, where he did not commit adultery. I think it was with Sarah, and he said, I did it in the innocency and integrity of my heart. I think the king was Abimelech. And then God agrees, yes, you did, because I held you back from sinning against me. So there was an element where God permitted man to have some of the credit very well. But now at the time of the end, God is lifting his hand of restraint, and we are seeing the sinner as he is. And it is not a pretty picture, is it? It is not a pretty picture when we see the sinner and the heart of the sinner is being exposed. It's certainly not a pretty picture in the least bit. It just testifies and gives witness to the truth of the Bible. And it's only the Bible, you know. It's only the Bible. Other religions, they try to flatter men. They try to appeal to man's nature speak nice things to him and believe in our religion. And that's all you need to get to heaven. But it's only the Bible that condemns man, that judges man, that pronounces him dirty, rotten, filthy, wicked, degenerate, that says of mankind he is perverse, he is crooked, and so many other descriptions that God applies to the sinner, to the one that has rebelled against him. And it's no wonder that people, natural-minded people, get away from the Bible. They don't want to hear these things. They want to think well of themselves and their fellow man, well of their children and their families. And yet God doesn't hold back. He tells us the true situation. This is how mankind is. And to those that he has drawn who cannot run away, because God won't allow them to run away, they see their sin and they can be in a state of grievousness for quite some time, because they do recognize, like the Apostle Paul, what did Paul say in Romans 7? He said in verse 24, O wretched man that I am, who shall deliver me from the body of this death? And Paul was saved at that time that he made that declaration. He had a new born again soul, but he was still in the flesh, still in the body. And the body is just as desperately wicked as the unsaved heart. But anyway, here in Romans 2, verse 1, therefore thou art inexcusable, O man. And every one of us is being addressed. Every person, every human being, we are all being addressed. We can't think, oh, that doesn't apply to me. That doesn't apply to me. Or someone might say, well, you know, that applied to me before I became saved. No, we just read the Apostle Paul after he became saved, and he identified himself as a wretched man. Oh, wretched man that I am. And so, yes, God is speaking to all of us, just as he does in the next chapter, chapter 3, beginning in verse 10. As it is written, there is none righteous, no, not one. There is none that understandeth. There is none that seeketh after God. They are all gone out of the way. They are together become unprofitable. There is none that doeth good. No, not one. And just to reinforce the truth that the saved person is not after their salvation in some kind of situation or circumstance where now they can sit in judgment. They can look at the rest of mankind who are not saved, and they can look at their sins and point the finger and say, none can do that, not even the elect. God declares in Ecclesiastes in chapter 7, verse 20, he says, "For there is not a just man upon earth that doeth good and sinneth not." Not a just man anywhere. And there's only few of them, because the only ones who are just or righteous are made righteous by the obedience of one, the Lord Jesus Christ, not their own obedience. And so they are the elect, the few, and a remnant out of the whole of mankind. And so that means the vast majority of mankind who is not just is spiritually filthy in their sins. And now when you look at that little tiny remnant in comparison to the whole, God says there's not a just man among them in the earth that doeth good and sinneth not. Everyone is still sinning against God. Even the elect, and the elect sin in their bodies. O wretched man that I am, who shall deliver me from the body of this death? The body, the physical body of God's elect has not been redeemed. It has not been translated. It has not been saved. It continues to sin. And this is why in 1 John 1, 9 and 10, we read, "If we say we have not sinned, we make him a liar." All have sinned. All continue to sin. Every human being in all the earth, rendering every human being in all the earth unfit as judge. We are not qualified to judge our fellow man because we are a sinner. First of all, we've done as bad or worse in our life prior to salvation, and after salvation, we continue to be a sinner. And so there is no one qualified on the earth to sit in the judgment seat and to look out upon anyone else, whether it be even the worst possible sinner that you can imagine. And actually, the worst possible sinner, if we're reading the Bible and if we're looking in the mirror of the Word of God, will be ourself. As the Apostle Paul realized, Christ Jesus came into the world to save sinners, of whom, of that group of sinners, I am chief. That is, he's first. He's the leading sinner, the greatest sinner, and that's no compliment. He's the worst sinner, the worst one out of all that Christ came to save. And you know, this would be a saying worthy of all acceptation for you and I. And so how can you or I, how can a person who would be worthy to accept the saying that they are chief of sinners dare to sit in judgment of anyone else? And it's precisely because the world is abounding in iniquity that God is making this point right at this time in the placement that he has placed it, so that nobody starts looking out there and scoffing and, you know, getting a look of just wrath and anger. These people out there, they're doing this and they're doing that, and it's vexing my soul, and I am mad at them. I, you know, like a wrathful God, a wrathful judge. That's not our role. That's not our role. No, no, we have to see ourselves as among them, as guilty as they, see ourselves as only saved by the grace of God, the mercy of God, undeserving, unmerited. We don't deserve the new heart. We don't deserve the hope of a new resurrected body. We don't deserve eternal life. We have offended and transgressed the law of God. We are deserving of death. We should have died except for the grace of God. And so we have to watch. We have to watch that it never be said of us that we have looked at our fellow man to judge. We read in James chapter 4, and I'll start reading in verse 10, "Humble yourselves in the sight of the Lord, and he shall lift you up. Speak not evil one of another, brethren. He that speaketh evil of his brother and judgeth his brother speaketh evil of the law and judgeth the law. But if thou judge the law, thou art not a doer of the law, but a judge. There is one lawgiver who is able to save and to destroy. Who art thou that judgest another?" One lawgiver, one judge, and that judge can save as well as destroy. There's a reason God says, "Vengeance is mine. I will repay, saith the Lord. I will repay." The Lord will exact vengeance. He's the offended party. He's the man in jealous rage that will take vengeance on the adulterous woman of mankind. God will get himself satisfaction. He will be honored upon Pharaoh and the Egyptians, on Satan and the unsaved inhabitants of the earth. He does not need our help in that, and he does not need us to try and share the judgment throne with him, to try and take our seat as though we are the ruler, and we are the lawgiver, and we have been the one offended, and we are the one pronouncing the judgment against our fellow man. No, no, no, no. The saints will judge the world, but not in that way. Christ comes with 10,000s of his saints, but he alone sits on the judgment throne. None of the saints of God judge in that sense of pointing the finger and condemning any other person. Well, you're this or you're that, or whatever it is. We do not do that. The way God's elect participate, their role to play in the judgment process is simply to share the things the Bible says, the truths of the Word of God, and share them with kindness and gentleness and love and compassion and with sorrow for our fellow man that has come under the wrath of God, the same wrath that we were children of, except for the grace of God.
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1: Let's turn to Ezekiel chapter 39. Ezekiel 39. I'm going to read to begin with verses 8 through 10. "Behold, it is come, and it is done, saith the Lord Jehovah. This is the day whereof I have spoken. And they that dwell in the cities of Israel shall go forth, and shall set on fire, and burn the weapons, both the shields and the bucklers, the bows and the arrows, and the hand staves and the spears. And they shall burn them with fire 7 years, so that they shall take no wood out of the field, neither cut down any out of the forest. For they shall burn the weapons with fire, and they shall spoil those that spoiled them, and rob those that robbed them, saith the Lord Jehovah." And here, I just want to mention before we move on, that the 7 years that the weapons of Gog and Magog, who is Satan and his army, his forces, that came against the churches and congregations, for 7 years they'll be burned, and the 7 years points to a tribulation, and it's not the great tribulation, it's not the tribulation on the church, it's the tribulation on the world. It's the time when God is recompensing or repaying tribulation to those that came against the camp of the saints, that assaulted the New Testament churches and congregations. And so the 7 years is not literal. If it were, then I suppose we would be looking at May of this year, because that's 7 years from May 21, 2011, but it's not literal. Just like the 7-year famine in the days of Joseph pointed to the entirety of the Great Tribulation period, which lasted for 23 years. So that 7 years was not the actual time period for the Great Tribulation. And neither is this 7 years the actual time period for the tribulation on the world or Judgment Day, the prolonged judgment time period we're presently in. And it's a time in which the enemies of God, the forces of Babylon, the kingdom of Satan, have been defeated. And that's how their weapons have been taken and burned. It's all spiritual language as God has kindled a fire in His anger. It's a spiritual fire that the Word of God is proclaiming the wrath of God, and it's, as it were, burning up the weapons of the enemy. And at the end of verse 10, "They shall spoil those that spoiled them and rob those that robbed them, saith the Lord Jehovah." That's a helpful statement, because we know that we have been spoiled when Satan came against the church. And so this is telling us, no, it's not the time where God is delivering up the church. It's the time God is taking vengeance for the sake of His temple. As it says in Jeremiah 50 and 51, God is taking vengeance because they've dared to come against the camp of the saints. Yes, it was all God's will. It was His allowance in permitting Satan to come against the camp of the saints. But that's still no excuse. It never justifies the sin that people of the world engaged in when they did come against the churches and congregations. Okay, in verse 11, it says, "And it shall come to pass in that day that I will give unto Gog a place there of graves in Israel, the valley of the passengers on the east of the sea, and it shall stop the noses of the passengers, and there shall they bury Gog and all his multitude, and they shall call it the valley of Hamon Gog, and in 7 months shall the house of Israel be burying of them, that they may cleanse the land. Yea, all the people of the land shall bury them, and shall be to them a renown, the day that I shall be glorified, saith the Lord Jehovah. And they shall sever out men of continual employment, passing through the land, to bury with the passengers those that remain upon the face of the earth, to cleanse it. After the end of 7 months shall they search, and the passengers that pass through the land, when any seeth a man's bone, then shall he set up a sign by it, till the buriers have buried it in the valley of Hamon Gog, and also the name of the city shall be Hamona. Thus shall they cleanse the land." So there God is very strange language, speaking of passengers that are going to witness, they're going to see all the dead bodies of Magog, and they're going to bury them, and in burying them, they will cleanse the land. It's very unusual, very odd kind of language, and we can know that the passengers are God's people, because all who are not God's people are where? Where is everyone who is not one of God's people? He or she is dead. They're part of Magog, the multitude of Satan. All the unsaved of the world are dead. And this is not the case, as Jesus said, made reference to in the Gospels, "Let the dead bury their dead." No, it's not the dead who will bury the dead. And the only way that's possible is when the spiritually dead but physically alive bury their physical dead. Then the spiritually dead bury the physically dead. But that's not in view here. The dead, Magog is not burying himself. It is this group of passengers that are doing the burying. And the passengers, if we go to Psalm 78, we'll see the same word in Psalm 78, verse 13. It says, "He divided the sea and caused them to pass through, and he made the waters to stand as a heap." Pass through is the word that is translated passengers. And who passed through the Red Sea but Israel? All of those that came out of Egypt and were delivered, pointing to the elect that are crossing into the kingdom of God. So they're passing through. It would probably be better translated as those that pass through, or something like that, rather than passengers. But that's the idea. It's also found in Genesis 12, in verse 6. And it says there, "And Abram passed through the land unto the place of Sichem, unto the plain of Morah, and the Canaanite was then in the land." And Abram was a sojourner. He traveled about, he set up tents, dwelled in tents, and he is an example of all God's people who are passing through this world. And therefore, we are passengers, in the sense that Ezekiel is, the Lord has moved the prophet Ezekiel to say this. The passengers are the ones that are going to bury Gog and all his multitude. It says at the end of verse 11, "And they shall call it the valley of Hamon Gog." And Hamon is a Hebrew word that means multitude. So it's the valley of the multitude of Gog. And 7 months shall the house of Israel be burying of them. Well, there it is. That explains who the passengers are. The house of Israel. The spiritual Israel of God. Not the corporate church who the nation of Israel represented, but it's the spiritual Israel, that they may cleanse the land. And here we see 7 months, which is another time frame that identifies with tribulation. Depending on the context is how we know whether it's referring to the tribulation, the great tribulation on the churches, or the tribulation on the world. And in 1 Samuel 6, when the ark is taken by the Philistines,

and took a peek, and tens of thousands of them died for daring to do so. So could God have struck the Philistines dead, whoever touched the ark on that battlefield? Could he have struck the whole army of the Philistines dead with a plague? Yes, but he didn't do that. It was as though God willingly allowed them to take him, to have the ark in their presence. And we do know that when the Philistines had the ark, the Lord did plague the cities of the Philistines. And one city was plagued where the ark was located, so they gave it to another city, and that city was plagued. But the taking of the ark, the 7 months it was in the land of the Philistines, does point to the judgment on the churches and the congregations, but not here because of the context. And we went through this early on in Ezekiel 39. There's just no way that this is describing the judgment on the churches, because this is the end of Gog, who's a representation or a picture of Satan. It's the end of his army. They're all destroyed. And that wasn't the case during the Great Tribulation. Nobody could touch Satan. Nobody could touch the emissaries of Satan during the Great Tribulation. It was all victory for him at that time. Well, we see again in verse 12, the house of Israel be bearing of them that they may cleanse the land. Yea, all the people of the land shall bury them, and shall be to them a renown the day that I shall be glorified, saith the Lord Jehovah. So they're going to bury the multitude of Gog, the unsaved people. Now, in a spiritual judgment, how do you bury all these billions of people? Because it's really representing all the unsaved in the world, and a world with a population over 7 billion, and perhaps 150, 175 million out of that total are the elect, leaving 6 billion, several hundred million, and the number's grown since then. How can these few passengers bury all this multitude? And, of course, we don't see that going on at all in the world. It's not happening. Well, it's not happening physically, but it is happening spiritually. If we go to Job 21, it says, in beginning in verse 29, have ye not asked them that go by the way? And do ye not know their tokens, that the wicked is reserved to the day of destruction? They shall be brought forth to the day of wrath. Who shall declare his way to his face? And who shall repay him what he hath done? Yet shall he be brought to the grave, and shall remain in the tomb. The clods of the valley shall be sweet unto him, and every man shall draw after him, as there are innumerable before him. So this is speaking of the wicked being brought to the grave in the day of wrath, in the day of judgment. So God is bringing them to the grave, and the grave is where the dead go. And what does the grave identify with? Hell. The Hebrew word translated as hell, Sheol, is also translated, I think it's translated 21 times as hell and 21 times as grave. It's equally translated that way. And so when people go into the grave, they're dead and they're going to hell. It's what the idea of hell is. We've been corrected concerning hell being a place of fire and torment where the unsaved are in anguish and being tortured forevermore. No, that's a completely wrong idea. Hell is the grave. Hell is death. And when an unsaved person goes to the grave, they cease to exist. They cease to know anything. They're like the beasts that perish. And so that is what the word hell or grave has in view. Of course, what God

has done when he shut the door of heaven or death. He brought the world into the condition of hell in the sense that man is in darkness, the whole world is in darkness, and there's no more hope for salvation. No one can be saved. Their eternal fate is sealed, which is in the day of salvation. If you go back during the Great Tribulation, during the latter rain period, or any time in past history, there was a hope of salvation, wasn't there? Potentially, from man's perspective, for anyone until they died. And then once they died, there was no more hope for them. According to the Bible, that's it. Now they either go to be with the Lord or they go to nothing. Their body's placed in a grave. And see, the hope of salvation ended with physical death throughout all history. And so when God ended salvation for the world on May 21, 2011, he brought the whole world into the condition of death or hell. And it's why in Revelation chapter 9, it says in verse 2, and he opened the bottomless pit, and there arose a smoke out of the pit as the smoke of a great furnace, and the sun and the air were darkened by reason of the smoke of the pit. The pit is hell, and Christ opens the pit, and the smoke ascends out of the pit. It came up from below to the earth, and then the sun is darkened. The world, the earth, enters into darkness. The condition of the pit becomes the condition of the earth above, and that is the condition of hell. Remember, God can make a condition of hell. He did so at the cross when he cast Satan and all the fallen angels down to hell, according to 2 Peter chapter 2. But they didn't go to any place, did they? Because Satan was going about as a roaring lion after the cross throughout the entire New Testament era. He was walking about or going about seeing whom he may devour. And yet, according to the biblical language, he was cast down to hell to a condition. And God has brought that condition to the world at this time, which is necessary. It's necessary for the day of the resurrection. As we are approaching Easter, Lord willing, next Sunday will be Easter Sunday, the day in which we remember Christ rose from the dead. Well, remember, the Bible speaks of the people of God who will experience a like resurrection. A like resurrection. But in order to experience the like resurrection, we have to be in the like location that Christ was in prior to his resurrection, which was death. He was dead. It says in Romans chapter 6, in verse 3, know ye not that so many of us as were baptized into Jesus Christ were baptized into his death. Therefore we are buried with him by baptism into death, that like as Christ was raised up from the dead by the glory of the Father, even so we also should walk in newness of life. For if we have been planted together in the likeness of his death, we shall be also in the likeness of his resurrection. And so all the saints of God that have died in past generations are in the grave, or they're dead, even if their bodies weren't buried. Perhaps some were cremated and scattered, we don't know. But for the most part, they're all in the grave. And what is the grave? Hell. So their bodies are in hell in a like way as Christ was in the grave in hell at the foundation of the world. And during his demonstration, his body went into the tomb in 33 AD. But all the saints of old are in a like location as Christ, waiting for the last day in which they'll experience the like resurrection, except for all that are alive and remaining, all the great multitude that God

0: God saved out of great tribulation who are on the earth. Now, by the time Christ comes, some of us will probably die. And you know, 15 years, according to the biblical evidence, as the Bible is pointing to 2033, and that evidence is mounting, 15 years is quite a while in a cursed world. And some of us are already, don't mean to be personal, but some of us are already a little bit over the hill. So 15 years is going to be hard. Of course, God's in control of that. He's in complete control as to who will be alive at that time. And it doesn't matter one way or another. Actually, the speedier route to blessing would be to die. And we never wish that. Yes, we could desire to die, but we don't think along those lines. We leave that to God. If we're still alive on the earth now, it's only by the will of God, and therefore He has purpose for us for being here, and we should live to His glory. We should live to the fullest possible in trying to glorify Him in our life, and not walk around, hoping for death or I hope I don't live next week. No, that's not our business, and it shouldn't be our mindset. But we know to live is Christ, to die is gain. We understand that is a plus. If God takes us, that's the only way it's a plus, only if it were according to God's perfect will. And so we just leave that in His hands. But here we all are, and the Bible speaks of a rapture on that last day. But what God has done is He is in bringing the world into the condition of a grave or hell, He has properly located us in the ideal position for resurrection. Because when we come out of this world, it's as though we're rising up out of the grave, even if we're physically alive on that last day, and we're being raptured into heaven. And so that's the point of that. It says in Ezekiel 32, it speaks of many nations, and it's pointing to all the unsaved of the earth who go down into the grave, into the nether parts of the earth. It says in Ezekiel 32:18, Son of man, wail for the multitude of Egypt, and cast them down, even her and the daughters of the famous nations, unto the nether parts of the earth, with them that go down into the pit. Whom dost thou pass in beauty? Go down, and be thou laid with the uncircumcised. They shall fall in the midst of them that are slain by the sword. She is delivered to the sword. Draw her and all her multitudes. The strong among the mighty shall speak to him out of the midst of hell. With them that help him, they are gone down. They lie uncircumcised, slain by the sword. Where you see slain by the sword, just think the word of God. Because it's the word of God that is quick and powerful, sharper than a two-edged sword, that has brought forth this proclamation of God ending His salvation program, shutting the door of heaven. He has slain all the unsaved people of the earth with the word. It's the sword of God. Verse 22, Asher is there and all her company. His graves are about him, all of them slain, fallen by the sword, whose graves are set in the sides of the pit, and her company is round about her grave, all of them slain, fallen by the sword, which caused terror in the land of the living. And then it lists Elam. And then in verse 26, there is Meshech, Tubal, and all her multitude. Her graves are round about him, all of them uncircumcised. The reference to being uncircumcised means they're not saved, as those saved are typified by circumcision of the heart. And so they're uncircumcised, slain by the sword, though they cause their terror in the land of the living. Meshech and Tubal and all her multitude. In Ezekiel 38, it says in verse 2 and 3, Son of man, set thy face against Gog, the land of Magog, the chief prince of Meshech and Tubal, and prophesy against him, and say, Thus saith the Lord Jehovah, Behold, I am against thee, O Gog, the chief prince of Meshech and Tubal. So Meshech and Tubal go down into this grave, into the sides of the pit, into the nether parts of the earth. They're being buried. They're being buried. And Meshech and Tubal are those named along with Gog and Magog. And so God is indicating that they're going to hell. They're going to hell, but not a place. Well, the grave's a place, but not that place that we once wrongly thought that God would create and throw all the wicked in, and they would be, again, just in torment forever and ever. Hell can either be the physical grave or spiritual grave, and it's the spiritual grave that's in view here. Again, that God is revealing through his word, the Bible. And so the passengers, the house of Israel, are burying of them that they may cleanse the land. And how are we burying all the unsaved dead? Well, when we share the information from the Bible that it's judgment day, when we share that information that the door is shut, as Robert did in his study, that the door of heaven is shut, that there's no more salvation. We are in the process of judging the world with Christ, as it says in 1 Corinthians chapter 6, know ye not that the saints shall judge the world? And we're not pointing the finger at any individual. And we're never to do that. Never would we want to do that. All we're doing is sharing what the Bible has declared, that God's word has confirmed these things, has proven these things, and therefore we're sharing it. And as we go forth into the world, or as more and more people hear this information, and Lord willing, in the future, perhaps there'll be track trips, or maybe people just find us online. It doesn't matter. However they hear, it'll be God's elect, the passengers, who are bringing that information to them. And as people hear, the door is shut, it's judgment day, it's as though they're being put in the grave or they're being buried. Now they're hearing this information that the world has entered into the condition of hell, spiritual hell, or into the grave. Throughout the 7 months, and the 7 months would be the tribulation or the judgment day, prolonged period of time, they're burying. It is going on, the taking of the wicked and putting them in the ground, the burying of them is going on throughout the entire duration of the prolonged judgment. Well, then it says that there'll be burying of them that they may cleanse the land. It's said in verse 12, and it also says in verse 14, and they shall sever out men of continual employment passing through the land to bury with the passengers those that remain upon the face of the earth to cleanse it. After the end of 7 months shall they search. And then in verse 16, and also the name of the city shall be Hamona, thus shall they cleanse the land. So three times it speaks of cleansing the land. The word land, the Hebrew word.
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0: 7 o'clock, RTE News on Radio 1 with Aidan Fitzsimons. Daniel Kinahan is expected to be brought back to Ireland from the United Arab Emirates later today on foot of an extradition warrant. The 49-year-old will be returned under Garda escort on the government jet. He's due to appear before the Special Criminal Court charged with directing an organised crime group. Football's world governing body FIFA has denounced what it describes as a concerted and ongoing effort to undermine its president Gianni Infantino. His plan to sell stakes in FIFA tournaments, including the World Cup, to private investors were abandoned following widespread criticism from regional football confederations. Some have called for his resignation. He's also facing scrutiny about his tenure as a senior official at football's European governing body UEFA. The Food Safety Authority of Ireland has recalled several food products contaminated by salmonella from SuperValu and Dunn Stores. These include Dunn Stores Baxter and Green Loose Salad and pre-packed products and batches of SuperValu and Gem sesame seeds. Details of the products that are being recalled are listed on the RTE News and on the Food Safety Authority websites. The last All-Ireland finals of the season are being held today when the junior, intermediate and senior camogie champions will be decided. The triple header at Croke Park will culminate in the senior championship final between Galway and Cork, which begins at 4:15. All three finals will be broadcast live on RTE2 television from 11:45 this morning, with extensive coverage on Sunday Sport and RTE Radio 1 from 2:00 this afternoon.
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0: It'll be generally dry today. Rain and drizzle in the north and west at first will gradually move southeastwards during the day and become patchier. Highest temperatures will range from 16 degrees in the northwest to 25 degrees in the southeast. And that's all from the newsroom for the moment.
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3: A very good morning and welcome back to Rising Time. I'm Sheila Dempsey in for Lillian this weekend and I hope your Sunday is treating you well so far. We've plenty more great music to keep you company until 8. We'll hear another pick from this week's RTE Radio 1 Recommends playlist, plus new music from Absolute Lilt and Dervish. You're not going to want to miss those, let me tell you. But let's start this hour with, in my humble opinion, one of the finest songs to ever come out of this little country of ours. It's a masterclass in songwriting and production, and apparently Paul Weller wishes he'd written it. And to be honest, Paul, who could blame you? From the pen of Declan O'Rourke, here's Galileo.

A couple of really beautiful tracks to ease us into this Sunday morning, starting with Declan O'Rourke and Galileo from his debut album. Imagine writing a song that good for your first album. Crikey. And if you were lucky enough to be at that intimate gig in Ernesto's in Rathmines the other night, you were very lucky. It seems like it was a really special night. And we followed that with The Promise by Tracy Chapman. She's just so understated and simple, no frills, just a beautiful, beautiful song with so much meaning. Well, we've had a lovely email in from Seamus Fox. Seamus has sent me a picture of three men on a podium, first, second and third place, and he was at the National Masters Athletic Championships at Santry, and they brought home some medals in the high jump, the long jump and triple jump. So that's from Seamus Fox and Fanahan McSweeney. Fair play, lads. It's a great photo. And you're looking fine, Fettle. Well, here's another song that feels just right for a Sunday morning. It's a nostalgic look back on those lazy Sunday routines in London. This is Suki Waterhouse with Notting Hill.

There's just something about a Bond theme, isn't there? That iconic theme, Nobody Does It Better by Carly Simon. What a song. That's from the 1977 Bond film, The Spy Who Loved Me, starring Roger Moore as 007. And for me, Roger Moore will always be the quintessential Bond. And I know plenty of people would give that title to Sean Connery. But I don't know. I think it's simply because Roger Moore was the Bond I remember most from growing up. I guess we all have our own particular Bond with Bond. yeah, Roger Moore was definitely for me. Well, let's say hello to a few early risers this morning. Stephen in Sligo is up bright and early. He's up with 13-month-old Killian while the rest of the house sleeps. Good morning to yourself and Killian. Hope you're having a great day. And hi to Noel in Glengowrie. He's on his way to the Tullamore Agricultural Show. Well, safe driving, Noel. And he's requesting the Offaly Rover. I don't think I'll get to it today, but it's one for a future playlist. Thank you so, so much. Mary is wishing all preparing for the Bird Hill Trad Fest next weekend the very best. And she wants to give a particular mention to Mags and Rosaria and say a big hello and good morning to them. And finally, for now, Brian is in County Clare. A very happy Sunday to you too, Brian. Glad that you're enjoying the music this morning. Well, next up, we have new music from this week's RTE Radio 1 Recommends playlist. And I have to say, I never imagined I'd be playing Queens of the Stone Age on Rising Time, but this new sound of theirs fits the mood perfectly. Here's Easy Street on RTE Radio 1.

Brand new music there from this week's RTE Radio 1 Recommends playlist, Queens of the Stone Age with Easy Street. And is it just me, or does Josh Homme sound remarkably like David Byrne in parts? Did anyone else hear it? Well, let's put the theory to the test. Here's a bit of Talking Heads for comparison. Oh, and if you get a chance, do check out Josh Homme's interview with 14-year-old Logan Kelly on Logan Sounds Off. It's such a brilliant watch. You can catch it on his YouTube channel. And Logan is probably regarded as the world's youngest independent music podcaster. He's fantastic.

Talking Heads with This Must Be the Place. So did you hear it? The Josh Homme, David Byrne likeness? I have to say, I think they sound remarkably alike, until Texter Martin said, I think Josh sounds very like Neil Hannon of Divine Comedy. Now I can't unhear that. If you've just tuned in, you are very welcome. It's Sheila Dempsey here with you on Rising Time, filling in for Lillian, who in turn will be filling in for Shay from tomorrow. So there's a bit of musical chairs going on here at the moment with the summer holidays and all of that. But I am thrilled to be keeping you company until 5 to 8. And do get in touch if you fancy saying hello. Owen has been in touch via text on 51551. And he says, can you say hello and thank you to Old Belvedere Rugby Football Club Horse Show team. They've been on duty 5 a.m. to 9 p.m. all weekend, and they're still smiling. Thanks for that, Owen. Well, we have plenty of more music to squeeze in before 5 to 8, so let's get back to it. This next one comes from Dervish's new album, The Great Irish Songbook, Volume 2, Poets and Storytellers. It's a really beautiful collection that sees the band celebrating the work of contemporary Irish composers, with some wonderful guests along the way, including Moya Brennan, Eddie Reader, Aran and Wine, and Aoife O'Donovan. So from that album, let's hear John Spillane's Passage West, performed by Dervish and the Indigo Girls.

Absolute Lilt, knocking it out of the park once again with their brand new single, Banshees. And honestly, I don't know how they do it. Lilting is such an incredible skill. They make it sound effortless. It's anything but the breath control, the articulation and ornamentation, not to mention those intricate rhythms. I would be out of breath after about 10 seconds. Well, someone who's not going to be out of breath today is Liam O'Connor as he takes on Young.

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8: You are very welcome back to the show. It's Sheila Dempsey with you until 5 to 8. And I want to say hello to Yvonne Miller. She wants to give a big shout out to the hardworking crew setting up for next weekend's Fuddle Fest in Wexford. I've never heard of that before, but I've just Googled it. It's taking place next weekend. And I'll tell you some of the lineup now. Molly O'Mahony, Corner Boy. Irlo Linnard's going to be there. The Paul Frost Jazz Quintet, which are absolutely brilliant. Mia Cooper and Hugh Murray are there. So it's a mix of traditional jazz, obviously, folk music. It sounds absolutely brilliant, and it takes place in Fuddlefest Farm in Wexford next weekend. Well, today, the 9th of August, marks 3 years since the death of Canadian musician, songwriter and producer Robbie Robertson, who passed away in Los Angeles at the age of 80. He was the lead guitarist and principal songwriter with the band, and he wrote many songs that became part of their legacy, including probably their best-known song. Here's The Weight.

The Weight by the band remembering Robbie Robertson, who passed away 3 years ago today. Well, it's just coming up to 10 to 8 this morning on RTE Radio 1. And that is probably all I have time for. I'll have one more tune. But many thanks for your emails, your texts and your WhatsApp. It's been a privilege to have your company this morning. I will read a funny email from Brian McGovern in Leopardstown regarding my tickly throat earlier. He said, to cure your tickly throat, I'll tell you about my dream. Last night I dreamt I swallowed a giant marshmallow, woke up this morning and my pillow was missing. Thanks for that, Brian. That's very funny. You won't need breakfast now. You'll be full with that pillow. And we've had a lovely email from Frank Folan in the Burren. He sent me a couple of pictures of stunning boats on the water. Well, at the start of the show, I mentioned that it's been a really poignant week here in Dublin 8 as we said goodbye to two much-loved figures from the Irish arts. Brenda Fricker, whose funeral took place at St. Catherine's Church on Mead Street, and Glenn Hansard, whose funeral was held in St. Patrick's Cathedral last Tuesday, and there were some incredibly moving words and music at Glenn's service, but one song in particular that really stayed with me, I Can See God, sung on the day by Glenn's brother Gary. So I went looking for the original afterwards and I managed to find it here in the RTE Sound Library, tucked away on CD, so I digitised it and I thought I'd play it for you this morning. This is I Can See God by the band Papa Hobo, whose members include Glenn's brother Gary and his uncle Paul. Until the next time, enjoy your Sunday.

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1: And now at 5 to 8, let's head over to Met Aaron for the RTE weather forecast with Ailish Hankinson.
2: Thanks, Carl, and good morning. So cloudy for many today, with rain and drizzle moving southeastwards. But much of the southeast will stay dry, and it'll clear to dry and bright weather from the northwest later. High pressure starts to build then from tomorrow, drawing in some continental air, which will bring some heat with it for the week ahead. But for today, some early sunny spells in the south, otherwise a mostly cloudy start with outbreaks of rain and drizzle. The rain will move southeastwards as the day goes on, but it will become patchier as it does, with drier and brighter conditions following from the northwest, and it will likely stay dry for much of the southeast through the day too. A split in temperatures, with highs ranging from just 16 degrees in the northwest to 25 degrees in the southeast. Tonight then, dry for most with clear spells after any lingering patches of rain and drizzle clear early on. Areas of mist and fog will form in light variable breezes or near calm conditions, with lows of 9 to 13 degrees. Tomorrow will bring a dry day with plenty of sunshine then, and highs of 17 to 24 degrees, with the warmest of these felt across the South Midlands. And from Tuesday onwards then, we'll see temperatures warming up, reaching the mid to high 20s during the day, and nights will be warm and humid too. It'll be dry for most at first, with good sunshine, but there will be a bit more cloud around in the west, and some rain and showers will likely develop then from midweek on. But to recap for today, cloudy with outbreaks of rain and drizzle moving southeastwards, and highs of 16 degrees in the northwest to 25 degrees in the southeast. And that's the latest forecast. Have a lovely morning.
0: This is RTE Radio 1. Listen, your dad's absolutely fine. I'm here with him in the emergency department in Matter Private. He's just had some tests done and is on his way to get an x-ray. Yeah, he was at your brother's match when his breathing got really bad. The guys brought him straight here. He's definitely in the right place. I'll tell him, love.
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0: Hello and welcome to WaveScan, the international DX program, researched and written in Indianapolis by Dr. Adrian Peterson and in Los Angeles by Ray Robinson, and produced in the studios of WRMI Shortwave in Okeechobee, Florida. I'm Jeff White. This is edition NWS 911 for release on Sunday, August 9th, 2026. On the program today, Barbados on Shortwave, part two of the WWCR ice storm story, and our Philippine DX report from Henry Umaray. If you were a shortwave broadcast DXer back in the 50s, 60s, or 70s, Barbados was probably on your want list. Most people know that Barbados is in the group of islands known collectively as the West Indies. But where exactly? Here's Ray Robinson to tell us more.
1: Thanks, Jeff. Most of the islands in the West Indies form an arc running from north to south down the eastern edge of the Caribbean, separating the Caribbean from the Atlantic. But if you go about two-thirds down that arc and then eastward out into the Atlantic, just over 100 miles, there you'll find Barbados, all on its own. It's a small, roughly triangular-shaped island, just 21 miles long from north to south and 14 miles wide, with a relatively flat, undulating landscape, though there is one hilly area known as Scotland District in the north-central part of the island, with the highest point being Mount Hillaby at 1,120 feet. The island is surrounded by 56 miles of coral reefs just offshore. Barbados has a tropical monsoon climate and yet has no rivers or lakes, all drinking waters collected from underground springs and the aquifer. Barbados has been an independent country separate from the United Kingdom and a member of the United Nations since 1966. Its capital, Bridgetown, is located in the southwest corner of the island, containing about one-third of the country's 280,000 inhabitants. As such, it's one of the world's most densely populated islands. 90% of all Barbadians, who are known locally as Bajans, are of black Afro-Caribbean ancestry, with the remainder being mostly Europeans from the UK, plus a handful of Portuguese, Irish, Germans and Italians. There are also a few Asians from Hong Kong and India, but they make up less than 1% of the population. Notably, Bridgetown is home to one of the oldest Jewish synagogues in the Americas, dating from 1654. English is the only official language of the country, which is used for communications, administration, and public services all over the island, although the language of everyday life is the primarily oral Bajan Creole, which lacks a standardized written form. An undersea telegraph cable first reached Barbados in 1872. It was in 1912 that an Anglo-French company first announced plans to establish a wireless station on Barbados, but soon afterwards they withdrew their offer. And then the following year, in 1913, the Marconi Company in England announced their plans to establish a wireless station on the island, though likewise this project was never implemented either. Consequently, a group of local wireless enthusiasts took the matter in hand and constructed their own wireless station, which was installed at St. Anne's Fort. This station was made up of a spark transmitter and a crystal receiver, and it adopted the internationally recognized call sign VPO. It's understood that V was a prefix for Barbados, and PO stood for Post Office, as in the system in use in England. With this primitive equipment, operators were able to communicate in Morse code with ships up to 100 miles out at sea. In the early 1920s, a new wireless station was installed adjacent to the Dover Beach cable station, and it was constructed by the American RCA Company according to British Post Office specifications. This new communication station was inaugurated on December 1, 1924, under the same original call sign, VPO. And then in 1943, a complete new radio communication station was constructed at a place called Bearded Hall in the south-central part of the island. The electronic equipment for this new station was assembled at the Marconi factory in England, and it was originally planned for installation in Singapore as a replacement for equipment that was lost when a ship was sunk by enemy action in 1940. However, when Singapore fell to the Japanese in February 1942, that new consignment of equipment was diverted to Barbados instead. And so the large new station, with a transmitter hall and several towers supporting multiple antennas, was constructed in 1943 and inaugurated early in 1944, still under the same call sign, VPO. 5 years later, in 1949, a new call sign was allocated for this Barbadian station, and VPO became ZNX. And then, at the time of independence in 1966, another call sign was allocated, and ZNX became 8PO. But back in 1934 and 35, absent any local broadcasting service, a Barbadian amateur operator, Thomas A. Archer, VP6YB, began transmitting the results of cricket test matches on 7022 kHz, primarily for the benefit not just of local listeners, but listeners in Jamaica, Trinidad and other Caribbean islands as well. Perhaps in response to that, the first radio program service in Barbados was installed in 1935, but as a rediffusion system, or cable radio as we would call it today. The first subscriber was connected on April the 2nd, and with no local studio, all programming consisted of relays of shortwave transmissions from the BBC in London and commercially operated stations in the United States and Canada. 5 hours of daily programming was initially available on the cable radio system from the distribution point of Radio Distribution Barbados Limited in Trafalgar Street. A local production studio was installed in 1947, and in 1951 the system was bought by the Rediffusion Service Limited of London, England. In the 1950s and 60s, it was a common sight to see a Rediffusion speaker box hanging in the corner of the front room of a Barbadian home. Programming had been expanded to cover 6 a.m. to 12 midnight, and as well as many locally produced shows, they also included popular comedy shows from the BBC, such as The Clitheroe Kid, The Goon Show and The Navy Lark, and panel shows like Just a Minute and My Word. Local Barbadian religious leaders were given their own time slots, and programs like Billy Graham's Hour of Decision, Herbert W. Armstrong's The World Tomorrow, and the Church of the Nazarene's Showers of Blessing were also carried from the USA. Interestingly, cable radio in Barbados didn't come to an end until November the 30th, 1997, by which time local radio and TV had supplanted the usefulness of this older system. Medium wave radio broadcasting was introduced into Barbados when the government set up the Caribbean Broadcasting Corporation, or CBC, not to be confused with the Canadian Broadcasting Corporation. On December the 15th, 1963, the CBC launched Radio Barbados with 10 kilowatts on the split channel 785 kHz. The station ID during that early era was: "This is Radio Barbados, the voice of the Eastern Caribbean, 785 on your radio dial." Sometimes, though, the channel was announced as 790. The transmitter and antenna tower were installed together with the cable and wireless communication station ZNX at Bearded Hall. Upon independence in 1966, this station was assigned the Barbadian call 8PX, and around 8 years after its inauguration, the frequency was changed from 785 to 900 kHz. A second medium wave station was launched in Barbados on May 1, 1981, using the slogan "The Voice of Barbados." This station, also with 10 kilowatts, which was more than enough to cover the small island, took over the previous channel of the government station on 790 kHz, and it was owned and operated by the previously mentioned cable radio system, using pretty much the same schedule and program content. 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
3: 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Barbados, this Wednesday, March 19th, the Barbados Turf Club presents another epic evening of horse racing by paying tribute to the heritage of the Garrison.
1: But what's the story about shortwave radio from Barbados? Well, as I mentioned earlier, shortwave broadcasting began in 1934 when amateur radio operator Thomas Archer carried live descriptions of major sporting events on behalf of the Barbados Radio Association over his station VP6YB. These occasional and intermittent program broadcasts were last noted in the United States in December 1939. However, soon afterwards, from 1940 until the end of the war, the shortwave communication station operated by Cable and Wireless, VPO, introduced a daily half-hour news bulletin which was heard at good level with 5 kilowatts on 3950 kilohertz. After the war, this station continued to broadcast occasional special news events to the BBC in London on 11475 kHz. In addition, occasional commentaries on major sporting events, mainly cricket, tennis and horse racing, were broadcast for reception and relay by radio stations on other islands throughout the Caribbean. These occasional special events were heard quite widely over VPO and subsequently ZNX until well into the 1960s, with listings included in the World Radio Handbook for most years from 1952 to 1965. In 1962, ZNX was known to be using 5040 and 7547 kHz for these program broadcasts. Many reception reports were received from listeners in North America, Europe, New Zealand and Australia. Cable and Wireless was noted as a good verifier of transmissions from their station under all three consecutive call signs, VPO, ZNX and 8PO. Letters were used to verify programming under the call sign VPO. Under the subsequent call sign ZNX, QSL cards were initially in the style of duplicated cards, and then in the mid-1960s, a printed QSL card with a yellow ornamental bar was introduced. It's understood that in the 1980s, several religious organizations approached Cable and Wireless, inquiring about the possibility of using shortwave 8PO as a relay station for their programming. However, nothing came of those ventures. These days, of course, most radio broadcasting in Barbados is on FM, with about 20 stations, including a BBC World Service relay on 92.1 MHz. But the good news is, if Barbados is still on your want list, CBC Radio Barbados 8PX is still broadcasting with 10 kilowatts on 900 kHz medium wave, in parallel with their main FM station on 94.7 MHz. So maybe it's time to brush the dust off your old medium wave loop antenna and get hunting. On the same frequency, 900 kHz, there is a 100 kilowatt station in Mexico City and a 50 kilowatt station in Minneapolis. But with a good loop, you might just be able to null those out. Back to you, Jeff.
0: Thanks, Ray. World Christian Broadcasting, the owner of KNLS Shortwave in Alaska and Madagascar World Voice in Madagascar, is celebrating 50 years since its incorporation. Next week, Ray will be taking an in-depth look at the first of those stations, KNLS. Another U.S. shortwave station is WWCR in Nashville, Tennessee. Last week, we heard the first part of a talk by Brady Murray, WWCR operations manager, about a severe ice storm they experienced this last winter, how it took the station off the air for several weeks, and how they got all three of their transmitters back on again. Today we have the conclusion of the story from Brady Murray's talk at the 2026 NASB annual meeting of the National Association of Shortwave Broadcasters in Birmingham, Alabama.
6: So these are our heat exchangers. Like I said, water cannot be drained from the heat exchanger itself. And we had this generator. We have three heat exchangers in use. We had one generator. And that was used to power three forced air heaters. The idea is that we can keep that from freezing using forced air. And I believe the after picture was probably when we came back, had all iced over. But we might have managed, I guess. The point is, you know, for a few hours. But ultimately, station had no power from Sunday morning at 6 a.m. until... we think Tuesday night, but the fact is that really nobody could get back to the radio station to confirm that. And then when we knew we had power, our engineer was about and looking through some things, but we had to work to get some people back on the roads. And, of course, people at their homes had no power, so they had to deal with their own problems first, which is understandable. I don't have an official report. I think that we got about an inch to an inch and a half of ice. The drive home for me, I felt very lucky to get home. It took about 5 hours. Usually would have taken about 25 minutes. Inside of our transmitter building, which houses our transmitter number 2, some water is going to stay in the transmitter. So this is what happened over that 2 to 3 day period. Water obviously froze. So we started with the plumbing that we had inside and got these types of issues taken care of. Without any functional heat exchangers, transmitter problems, we just started with what we could start with. And this is still not yet into February. We were back to it pretty quickly. I'd already received word that new heat exchangers, which we're going to look at next, were going to be provided that we immediately made the down payment of about $40,000 to replace all three, that they were available to be shipped at the earliest by May 15th. So I began to call local television stations to inquire about decommissioned heat exchangers. And when I say local, I mean every market in the state of Tennessee, but some of the larger conglomerates. And actually, one got back to me. He said that as long as I picked it up, I could have it. They had decommissioned one in 2022. He says, I believe it'll work for you. So this is what happened when we installed it. The water resistivity meter, you need for it to be low, like to the left side. That's not good. As I said, I'm not an engineer. But, you know, we've talked about for years when it gets cold in Nashville, if we're going to have a power outage, is there something we can do to maybe protect the heat exchanger, maybe some way to run some glycol, some sort of antifreeze through the system? And in the world of television, it's acceptable and it's wise to do that. So we picked up the heat exchanger, and it was about a 15-minute ride back. Glycol just dripped out of the heat exchanger that we got from the local news station the whole way. And so we got it and thought it was in as good a shape as we could get. And hooked it up, and this is, of course, the reading that we got, and it took 350 gallons of distilled water to flush that out and get it to an acceptable level. Had some probably close to 300 gallons on hand, and our production manager was talking to his wife about how we were getting close to being out of water, and she was at her home outside of Nashville, at their home. And she started to use the Walmart, I guess, .com delivery app. And I think we got 3 or 4 different people who delivered distilled water to us, probably with lots of questions. Those of you who've seen WWCR were kind of tucked back behind the junkyard, and they're toting distilled water. But the good news is, as of Friday, February 6th, we had our transmitter 3 back on. With service on 13845 and 4840 with the help of the local television station. I'd love to mention their name, but I'm not sure that I ever got approval to do that. But it was a great gesture. And I will say on that morning that we got back on air, the van with the trailer on it that was hauling that heat exchanger, they went to the television station's transmitter site, picked it up, brought it over, and still that day, it was a big effort to get the van and the trailer off of WWCR's property because of the ice. There was still ice there. This is a picture of one of the damaged units. The same folks that installed these heat exchangers for us took that back to the shop and confirmed that it was beyond repair, as you can see. Ice builds up and basically just shoots out. You've got these little tiny pipes, little coils, that I'm told are machine welded. And I was told once many years ago that somebody in the Nashville area could replace them. And that was not true. As soon as he got there, he said, this isn't something that can be replaced. And so just as a last-ditch effort before we just had to punt, we had them take this to their shop, and he came back and said, there's no way that this can be fixed. By February 17th, we ordered this water-to-air heat exchanger for hot water coil outdoor furnace. That's all in quote. These were purchased on eBay. And a best guess at a temporary solution by our engineer, Phil Patton. But we'll see, they did do the trick. So transmitter number two, this is what became our heat exchanger for transmitter number two, with service on 7490, which we, with Christopher, just listened to outside. 12160, 9350, and 5935. We went shopping for hardware and got some plumbing, did some soldering, wiring, and the cooling mechanism is provided by a main blower there for a Continental transmitter. And we got that blower. We had that sitting there because of the purchase of the retired CBB transmitter that we made in 2022. So transmitter number two returned to the air at 5 p.m. local time on Sunday, February 22nd. So about a month after this, we've got two of the three of the transmitters back on. And after a few days of rethinking that design, we bought more of the water-to-air heat exchanger for hot water coil outdoor furnace from eBay. I like to spell that out because it's got heat exchanger in it, but it's for an outdoor furnace. So there's the finished product of the CR4 heat exchanger with service on 7520 and 5890. And that was in service as of Monday, March 2nd. So all of our transmitters were back on by March 2nd. 2020, WWCR had a roof coating applied with a 10-year guarantee not to leak. And, of course, ice came down on the building and expanded and leaked all over the place. So this is a staff member, Zach, who's been in some other pictures. One of many people who spent time on the roof of the station putting down some treatment to try to fight leaks. We did get a much more industrial patch job over the transmitters by a local roofing company. Thursday, May 14th, new heat exchangers begin to arrive at WWCR, some nearly 100 days after. Same day, our crew assisted a crew from a commercial maintenance company in putting in two of the three brand new heat exchangers. The last unit was installed Friday, May 15th. This would be transmitter three and four. And transmitter two, all finally hooked back up. Brand new heat exchangers, so we hope that they have a long life.
7: That was Brady Murray, operations manager of WWCR, with the conclusion of his presentation about the severe winter ice storm that hit Nashville, Tennessee this past winter. He was speaking at the 2026 NASB annual meeting. Now we go to the Philippines. Here's Henry Amatay.
8: Hello, everyone. Welcome to the August 9th edition of the Philippine DX. Report number 233. I'm Henry Umaday from Bacolod City, Negros Occidental, Central Philippines. Thank you for tuning in. Special QSL card. A special 19th anniversary QSL card will be sent to all listeners who submit their reception reports this year. I would like to thank our DXer friends for most recently sending in their reception reports. Mr. Adrian McCallop in the island of Malta, Mr. Richard Lemke in Alberta, Canada, Mr. Takuji Sahara in Tokyo, Japan, and Mr. John Zachary Alvarez in Cavite here in the Philippines. To all of you, thank you very much. Reception lags for July 2026. July 6, NSK World Radio Japan on 15280 kilowatts in Japanese from Yamata at 0914 UTC SIO 454. July 6, China Radio International on 13730 kilowatts in Chinese from Nanning at 0916 UTC SIO 343. July 6, Canales, Alaska on 9685 kilowatts in Chinese from Anchor Point at 1015 UTC SIO 333. July 13, Radio Taiwan International on 9555 kilohertz in Chinese from Tam Sui District at 1017 UTC SIO 333. July 13, Brisbane, Australia on 11965 kilohertz in English from Kununurra at 0915 UTC SIO 333. 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July 27, PBS Shenyang on 9600 kilohertz in Chinese from Orongi at 0921 UTC SIO 333. And July 27, RTM National FM on 15295 kilohertz in Malaysian from Kachang at 0958 UTC SIO 444. 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This has been Henry Waray for WaveScan reporting from Bacolod City, Negros Occidental Central, Philippines. Sing mabuhay at maraming salamat.
7: Thank you, Henry. We close our show today with music from the island of Barbados, the tune Marianne from the Sun Island Steel Orchestra. Thanks for listening to WaveScan, the international DX program researched and written in Indianapolis by Dr. Adrian Peterson and in Los Angeles by Ray Robinson. Next week, we'll look at KNLS in Anchor Point, Alaska, and we'll have our Bangladesh DX report from Salahuddin Dolar. 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Across Asia, Australia, and New Zealand on Reach Beyond Australia. 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I'm Jeff White at WRMI Shortwave in Okeechobee, Florida. 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
2: 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Standard disclaimer. I've yet to run across a DX program in English from Ryan, Argentina, as relayed by WRMI, but we can hear them via their archive of English broadcasts as well as everything else. Here's the website to go to, www.radionacional.com.ar/category/English/all lowercase. Once you click on a particular date, you can see the content of that particular broadcast, and some of them include a DX supplement. It appears roughly in the middle of the hour-long transmission. And in July, they were in the July 14th and 28th transmissions. The content of the DX News seem to be fairly current, unlike what often happens in their Portuguese service, which I have been hearing. About Australia's low-power private shortwave stations, in Australian DX News, Craig Seeger reports on 5045 Bay Islands Radio on Russell Island with Meatloaf's Bat Out of Hell. July 28th at 12:22, a fair level. He says, I'm not used to hearing them on a weekday, thanks to a tip from Phil Ireland. Also reported by Ron Howard in California. He says, poor reception on 5045, heard via the remote in Queensland, August 1st, Saturday at 11:30 to 12:10 with nonstop pop songs. At 12:01, the usual Russell Islands taxi service commercial. According to Facebook, we run from the first boat to the last boat. Bookings are preferred with plenty of notice and their phone numbers. He says, I always enjoy hearing this local announcement. Shannon at the station indicated in the past that it will be on the air regularly during his local time on Friday and Saturday night. And then the 10 kilohertz up on 5055, there is 4DX. Reports in Australian DX News. It's in South Johnstone, Queensland. Rob Wagner heard it at 0940 UT on the 22nd of July with pop music tests and occasional IDs, a fair signal. Al Curtin reported via email, I'm on only 300 watts at the moment. Transmitter 2, hope to be back to 1 kilowatt soon on Transmitter 1. On there daily between 3 and 7 p.m. local time, sometimes longer. Then Craig Sear says, as of July 23rd, it's more regular now with programming. Some great oldies, Hangin' Five by the Deltones, Down on the Beach by the Drifters, fair at best, but getting out okay for the time and distance. Bougainville from Australian DX News, this from Matt Francis. NBC Bougainville's Facebook page carried an item on work underway to install a new medium wave transmitter at Buin, B-U-I-N, in South Bougainville due for completion by end of the year. This should improve coverage across Bougainville and into the Solomon Islands. The project is part of the PNG government's goal to have NBC reach 100% of the population. Also, ABC Pacific recently carried an interesting story on Bougainville's possible transition to full independence in the next couple of years. It was a good review of the island's troubled history since the 1980s, current conditions, and future challenges. It was from abc.net.au. If there's one almost South American medium wave station we can easily hear in North America, it's PJB, Transworld Radio Bonaire on 800 kHz with high power. However, via New Zealand DX Times, an item from Hudolfi Grimm in Real DX about a possible trap for DXers. A recent exchange in that group, Radio Transmundial, the Brazilian station, broadcast from São Paulo via TWR Bonaire on 800 in Portuguese every morning from 08 to 10 UT. The Bonaire station links up with the Brazilian station to broadcast two consecutive hours of its programming. With IDs like RTM-E, the acronym, or RTM-E Brazil, they are not to be confused with Rádio MEC, MEC, 800 kHz from Rio de Janeiro, which is nominally a 100 kW translator. Rádio Saturno in Belo Horizonte, Minas Gerais, Brazil, is reported by Rob Wagner in Australia, Australian DX News, on 6149.96. 10.05 UT on July 22nd. Pop music and occasional announcements. Confirmed via the remote in Goiânia. He says pleased to finally hear this after much trying. It faded by 10.20 UT. Reported power varies from 250 watts to 1 kilowatt. By the way, IGH, I'm not convinced that Rádio Saturno is not a pirate. We never see any call sign reported for it, and it's not listed in the WRTH. From CBC News, August 4th. Veteran Canadian broadcaster Lloyd Robertson dead at 92. CTV News anchor. Delivered the news to Canadians in an authoritative and unflappable manner for more than 40 years. As anchor for flagship news programs on CBC and later CTV. He stepped away as CTV National News anchor in 2011. After 35 years, he joined the network in a move from CBC, reshaping Canadian broadcast news. He had been anchor of CBC's The National for 6 years. Flight weather from Trenton Military, Ontario was not off the air. July 31st at 13:35 on 15034. However, this day frequency was still on the air. August 2nd at 02:21 when it should have been on the night frequency, 6754 USB, as usual, giving the time 3 minutes slow. Since CHU is gone, how can CHR know what time it really is? On August 3rd, still on the day frequency at night at 0138, and even at 0618 UT, it was audible on 15034. Finally, August 4th at 0641, I found them back on the night frequency, 6754. But on the 5th and 6th, I was not hearing them on either frequency at random checks. Another great sporadic EFMDX opening occurred August 3rd, allowing me in Oklahoma to log a number of Canadian FM stations from Ontario, as well as a number of Americans from surrounding states as far away as Delaware. Full details are, of course, in my weekly long roundups via worldofradio.com. The opening lasted from 1558 until 1815 UT. China, Ron Howard reports on 6185, CHBC, that's China Huayi Broadcasting Company, August 4th at 1126 until off at 1200 UT. Reception at his nearby beach, a very unusual reception, nonstop Chinese music and songs. Time fits at 1200 and off the air. On this occasion, there was no interference from the much stronger Mexico on 6185. They were off on this occasion, but returned later. Normally, it also signs off its morning broadcast at 1200. Colombia, another report from Ron Howard, August 5th, listening to Al Caravan Radio on 5910 via remote in Colombia. From 0205 to past 0220 UT, instead of the usual reading of the Jubilee Bible, today she was reading from Job and the Place of Understanding, a study in ancient philosophy by Russell M. Stendahl, who is the founder of the station, telling about the author who was kidnapped by the FARC guerrillas of Colombia and was tied to a tree for 142 days. Fairly strong reception, and into a segment of music. Anyhow, it is continuing to be in English instead of Spanish, as still on its sibling station, 6010, The Voice of Thy Conscience. Cuba, Tony Pavic says, their power grid collapsed again over the weekend of August 1st, according to Associated Press News. Efforts to restore service were hampered by a storm that hit the island. And there was no sign of Radio Havana Cuba anywhere, but Rebelde was back on 5025 as of 11 UT on August 5th. I was also hearing it August 6th at 0637, but it was slightly off frequency, very unusual. I measured 5024.85 with music, and still no sign of RHC on any frequency. Egypt, Alan Holder, G4ZBH on the Isle of Wight, reports, back on the air, but still zero modulation. It appears that the Abyss transmitter had not shut down for good sometime in mid-April. Starting August 1st, I hear them again daily on 9872 at 15 UT mixing with CRI China, producing a heterodyne. No program heard, just dead air. Also, 9902 heard around 1745 on August 1st, and on 9902 at 1730, August 4th. And on 9892, August 1st, from 1900. So far, no transmissions heard later in the evenings. He says, I still wonder why they bother to come on the air at all. All these kilowatts are just going to waste. So I checked this out on August 5th and measured the frequencies exactly via the Utrente receiver in Holland, not Audible Direct. At 1753, 9902.056.

15:31, there was a transmission but no modulation, while on August 4th there were no signals at all being heard between 15 and 15:30. From France via Germany, Manuel Mendez forwards news from Atlantic 2000. Another broadcast coming up Saturday, the 8th of August, from 08 to 09 UT on Channel 292 Germany, 6070 and 9670. 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Here's the August schedule for Uncle Bill Tilford's two monthly programs via Channel 292 Germany. From the Isle of Music, featuring winners of various categories of Cubadisco 2026, the most prestigious discographic awards of Cuba. Friday, August 14th, at 16 UT on 9670, repeated at 22 UT on 3955. And then a week later, Uncle Bill's Melting Pot special guest Ian Brennan, a Grammy-winning producer with a massive trove of world music, helping us present some of his unique work, including the new Oman Bagpipe Singers and other fascinating recordings from around the world. Friday, August 21st, at 16 UT on 9670, repeating at 22 on 3955. Ron Howard updates us on the Indonesian shortwave scene. Since it is August, RRI and Voice of Indonesia will be playing the patriotic song Dirgahayu Indonesia after their news segments. It was composed by Major Muhammad Hussein Mutahar, created in 1995, to become the official song for the 50th anniversary of Indonesian independence. Independence Day is August 17th. You can find the song on YouTube. As for specific shortwave frequencies, 4755, Voice of Indonesia, was not heard August 4th at 11:35 and 12:04, but was on the air by 12:45 in Japanese. He heard it at the beach. On 7203, RRI Pro 3, Jakarta, August 3rd at 10:50 to 11:15, with Maghrib Sunset Call to Prayer, theme music, Song of the Coconut Islands, Time Pips, News in Indonesian, and ending the news with that patriotic song. On 7780, Ron heard the Voice of Indonesia relay via WRMI, Tuesday, August 4th at 09:35 to 10:00, in English for the long segment about Indonesian culture and tourism, and played some indigenous music. On 7289.9, RRI Nabiri Program 1, at 08:45 to 9:35 UT August 4th, heard at the beach. Usual assortment of easy listening songs and Islamic sounding songs. From 0901 to 912, the Islamic Shalawat Tahim prayer and Maghrib Sunset call to prayer, Adhan Nabiri Sunset, was at 0903. Via International Vacuum, Internet, AM, FM, and Shortwave, World of Radio, 2359, a non-commercial service, as is our website, worldofradio.com. 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Box 1684, ENID, OK. 73702. On August 6th, when Ron Howard was checking for RRI Nabiri again on 7289 plus, instead he heard a entirely too strong unknown station from 0808 on 7290. There were non-stop pop songs until 0900. And then it was cut off in mid-song to start repeating something over and over. What was it? He made a 4-minute recording, and here is a sample. Then Roger in Germany got Gemini AI to identify it. Recitation of Indian mantras dedicated to the deity

0: Bhairava, a powerful form of the Hindu god Shiva. The language is Sanskrit, classical mantra used in Hinduism for prayers and meditations. However, Roger says, maybe it's just an AI hallucination. This lasted for half an hour, resuming Ron Howard's log report at 09:30. Then 7290 started relaying RTE Radio 1 from Ireland, with news, weather, Dublin traffic and travel, etc. It so happens that World Radio Network is carrying RTE Radio 1 in the North American stream between 09 and 10 UT. So that must have been where they were getting it. My guess is it's a pirate or even a ham on the 40-meter band. John Jurasek in Florida says, the programming lineup and times, including the utterly bizarre repetitions, remind me heavily of the content I often hear on WRMI 7570 at those late hours. Oldies music and WRN relay. Though the lack of any formal ID makes this a mystery indeed. Well, of course, WRMI would not be on that frequency, but let's listen again to see if it happens again. Also filed under International, this via Craig Seeger and Australian DX News. International Dog Day and International Cat Day special events. A group of ham operators will be on the air throughout the month of August. The combined special event stations will call attention to the needs of abandoned, abused, and homeless pets around the world and advocate for adoption and humane treatment. Although this lasts all of August, International Cat Day is actually August 8th and International Dog Day August 26th every year. This began in 2022 as a ham radio event. This year there will be stations on the air from Latvia, UK, US, Netherlands, India, and Germany. 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This came from Amateur Radio Daily, and Craig Seeger says, not a joke. Believe it or not, to each his own. Takahito Akabayashi in Tokyo informs us that NHK is reducing its temporary Japanese transmissions to the Middle East from August 1st. They were added due to concerns about Japanese who might be affected by Trump's war on Iran. But the new schedule is from the Yamato site in Japan, 17 to 19 on 12060 and 22 to 2350 on 17800. And from now on in Germany, 01 to 03 on 9440, 3 to 4 on 11960, and 04 to 05 on 13750. By the way, Alex Miatnikov points out that this month is the 100th anniversary of NHK. Korea North Nam, in Australian DX News, Craig Seeger reports on 9335, Voice of Wilderness, via Tashkent, Uzbekistan, in Korean, tuning in at 14:03 on the 28th of July. This outfit is a Protestant Christian operation trying to put the North Korean populace on what it considers to be the right path. Radio Romania International really gets out. August 2nd at 02:26, in a band scan of the 11 megahertz band, the only signal I could hear was RRI in Spanish on 11820. The Galbani site was 30 to 40 over S9. A new frequency for 1 hour of BBC World Service in English, reported by Joe's Jacob in India, at 12 to 13 UT August 4th, 17745, replacing 17825. That is an HFCC as via Oman, but the official BBC schedule online had not been updated. From whistleblower.org, July 30th, via Mike Cooper. Three Government Accountability Project clients receive Pillar Awards. GAP clients Patsy Winakuswara, Catherine Nieper, and Scott Smith were awarded Pillar Award from the 2026 Whistleblower Summit and Film Festival. The Pillar Award is awarded to politicians, community activists, and journalists who are notable civil and human rights champions. Patsy Wittakuswara and Catherine Niebuhr were named plaintiffs in the lawsuit against the U.S. Agency for Global Media, acting CEO Carrie Lake, and acting director Victor Morales to save VOA from shuttering. The whistleblowers assert the agency failed to fulfill its legally required functions and violated both journalistic freedom and separation of powers when it ordered staff not to report to work, suspended contractors, turned off service, and locked the agency's doors. Meanwhile, Trump's new choice to head USAGM, Sarah B. Rogers, has undergone a confirmation hearing. She's already Under Secretary of State for Public Diplomacy. Kim Elliott says if journalists under her leadership write like she does, U.S. international broadcasting will be sunk by debt of obfuscation. The hearing is available on C-SPAN, and Mike Cooper posted a quick transcript of the entire event for the World of Radio Indian Ocean Group. There is still more press concerning the Voice of America situation. Via Mark Cooper, we have a very long article from The New Yorker we can recommend, How Donald Trump Silenced the Voice of America. It's by Mark Fisher in the July 30th issue. Via Mike Cooper, a New York Times story of July 30th, Trump's nominee to oversee VOA suggests return of journalists on leave. Sarah B. Rogers signaled a stark reversal of the president's earlier efforts to shutter VOA and other federally funded news groups. It's by Minyo Kim, and I suspect it is too optimistic. However, Ms. Rogers promised to stay clear of meddling with the editorial decisions of VOA. She repeated that she would commit to respect the professionalism and independence of international broadcasting. Craig Crist says the newest IRCA slogans list is now available. At his website, 4,647 medium wave stations with slogans. It doesn't appear. This indicates he doesn't have the station slogan, since silent stations come and go quicker than I can update the list. They remain on until they are actually deleted from the FCC list. Anyhow, it's at his website, kg4lac.com. Also via IRCA DX Monitor, KXNT 840 in North Las Vegas, Nevada, will shut down on September 1st, moving its programming to FM, according to a story at RadioInsight.com. Also originally from Radio Insight via Medium Wave Info and New Zealand DX Times, Cumulus Media has shut off 920 The Sports Animal, KARN Little Rock, Arkansas. Cumulus notes they had requested silent authority as discussions about whether to change the format of KARN or sell the station transpire. It had featured Westwood One Sports Network and Fox Sports Radio. Originally KARK, I believe this was one of the pioneer radio stations in Arkansas. A Radio World article, Georgia LPFM, asks FCC to raise power due to atmospheric conditions. Calling it a serious suspicious phenomenon, low-power WFAG requested FCC allow them to increase their 100 watts of power to 250 due to people not hearing their station 1 mile from their transmitter due to questionable sporadic interference from WGBH in Boston. Charles Gauthier in Quebec says, must be a conspiracy. Seriously, though, I think their listeners are better off with WGBH. Mike Bugai of WTFDA says, totally ridiculous. That's grasping at straws. What did they think they'd get when they were granted their low-power FM, a 100-kilowatt blowtorch? Vietnam, in Australian DX News, Rob Wagner in Victoria reports, on 9635, Voice of Vietnam, Son Tai, heard at 1420 UT, July 27th, two announcers in an unidentified language, occasional stringed regional folk music and songs, very weak modulation but with a strong carrier. Slightly better, though not much, on the Hanoi remote. I'm assuming this is the Voice of Vietnam No. 4 minority service, although some lists identify it as VOV 1 or VOV 2, but I don't think that is correct. Now some unidentifieds from yours truly. On 9057, July 27th at midnight 52, There was an open carrier rating 10 over 9 with clicks at irregular intervals. The clicks were audible out to a broader range, approximately 9036 to 9079. This depends on the noise level, how far out they may be heard, but what is this? And I heard the same frequency and again on August 3rd at 0625. Open carrier with clicks audible to 9073. And another one on 9236, August 3rd at 0627. More open carrier with those clicking sounds. What are these? The propagation outlook from the NOAA Space Weather Prediction Center issued August 3rd. Geomagnetic activity expected to reach G1 minor storm levels 19 August due to anticipated effects of a high-speed stream. Active levels expected on 17 and 18 August and unsettled levels on August 11th, 12th, and 20th. Otherwise, quiet. Numerically, ANK indices peaking at 20 and 5 on August 19th. But long stretches of only 5 and 2 or 8 and 3 from August 5th to 29th. Solar flux rising from 105 August 8th to a peak of 135 August 22nd and 23rd and down to 110 by August 29th. For much more info, consult our website, worldofradio.com. 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

From the world headquarters of Christ Gospel Churches International in Jeffersonville, Indiana, USA, welcome to another Christ Gospel broadcast. A 15-minute program of unique Bible teaching by Reverend B.R. Hicks, author of more than 80 books and the founder of the Christ Gospel Organization with churches around the world. This broadcast is reaching around the world, and today you will hear an unusual Bible lesson as well as a musical number by members of our Christ Gospel staff. We often hear a lot about the miracles in the Bible, but what about miracles today? Reverend Hicks is getting ready to teach an unusual lesson on miracles, so stay tuned. But first, let's listen as Christ Gospel broadcast soloists Rick Conway and Jan Cloninger sing, Now I Know.

0: Thank you, Rick and Jan. And now, here to bring you this week's lesson on miracles is the founder and director of Christ Gospel Churches International, Reverend B.R. Hicks.
1: 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That's just the purpose of our life. That's what we live for. That's what we die for, so to speak, is to share the Word of God and share the beautiful, glorious, revealing light of it. Let's go to 2 Kings, the 4th chapter today, for our thoughts for the day. It's just so good to have a thought for the day. The Word is just so crammed full of beautiful truth and light that sets you free from darkness and from death and from ruin and destruction. It's so wonderful to serve the Lord. And let's entitle our thoughts for the day, The Purpose of Miracles. Why does God do a miracle? And let us see here. Well, the main purpose for a miracle is to show the goodness of God's nature. And many times also to show the proverbial truth where that God said, seek the kingdom of God first and His righteousness, and all these things will be added unto you. And then again, you know, God has another law where He says, be not deceived, for God is not mocked, for whatsoever man soweth, that shall he also reap. Now, in this chapter here, it is concerning, the beginning of the chapter, a widow woman. Her husband had died. Now, Jewish history tells us that her husband was Obadiah. That worked for Ahab. And Obadiah, the prophet, you remember, he is the one that took the other prophets and hid them and took care of them during Ahab's vicious onslaught against the true prophets of God. When Baal worship was being practiced and Baal prophets were in popular demand and command and so on, Obadiah, according to Jewish history, took the prophets of God and hid them. According to the history, it says that Jehoram, the son of Ahab, had loaned Obadiah the money to feed these prophets and to take care of them and nourish them during this terrible time of persecution against the true prophets of God. And so then Obadiah died, and he still owed this debt to Jehoram there. And of course, immediately when he died, Jehoram came and said, okay, I want my money, I want my bill here, I want you to pay the bill, and so on. So, beloved, God does miracles not just to show off as God. You know something? God don't have to show off to prove He's God. For one thing, He does not need to. If you've got all power, you don't have to show off that you've got all power. Beloved, it's the people that show off are people that are insecure and trying to prove they're something when they're really not. So God does not do miracles to just show off to prove His power. Second place, He's already shown off. All you have to do is walk out and look at the creation up in the sky, and He has just strung out a whole line of brilliant, glorious light that is really a show-off up there, proving His divinity, His infinity, and His omnipotence, His omniscience, and all the rest that belong to Him as God. So God has already shown off. Look out there. If you do nothing but pick up a small, tiny flower, a forget-me-not on the hillside, there you see a tremendous display where God has shown off His power. So God does not have to do a miracle to show off His power. He does a miracle, beloved, to help people reap what they've sown. He does a miracle because people have sought the kingdom of God first. Look at Obadiah. He sought the kingdom of God first. He took care of the prophets. And he even borrowed money to take care of them. So when he died and left the debt, God's love, God's charity, God's law of causing him to reap what he'd sown and causing him to be rewarded for seeking the kingdom of God first did a miracle for his widow. And so you find so many beautiful principles here. And so remember, she came unto Elisha. You know, when you're in trouble, come to a servant of God that's got the Spirit and the Word. And then they'll have the knowledge, the revelation, the power of what to do. And so remember, Elisha said unto her, what shall I do for thee? Tell me, what hast thou in thy house? And she said, thine handmaid hath not anything in the house save a pot of oil. And then he said, go borrow thee vessels vessels abroad of all thy neighbors, even empty vessels, bar not a few. And when thou art come in, thou shalt shut the door upon thee and upon thy sons, and thou shalt pour out into all these vessels, and thou shalt set aside that which is full. And so we see many principles here as to the reasons why that God does miracles. And we said because of His love, because of His goodness, because of the fulfilling of His word. But beloved, for some other reasons. He does not do miracles, beloved, as we said, to show off. He does miracles to meet a need. If God just wanted to show off His power, He could send lightning and strike down the trees. He could send earthquakes and open up the earth, and sometimes He does that. But if God does a miracle and works a miracle of power in our life, He does it because there's a need for that miracle. So then it's not based on just the showing off His power. He does it because there is a need. But note how it's to be done. It is not to be done, beloved, in public. It is not to be done as a show off. If that were true, then He would have said, call all your neighbors, open up the doors, open up the windows, and God would have sent marvelous light on everybody and would have drawn them into this place. He said, no. You go shut the door, shut out the publicity, shut out the show off, and come into your house, and you do the pouring. And so, beloved, in other words, when God does a miracle, it's for another purpose also, and that is that we might praise and thank Him while the miracle is being performed and after it's been performed. And you'll always note in the ministry of Jesus, after miracles were performed, what happened? People glorified and magnified God. So these are the purposes, beloved, for which God does miracles. And there's just so many beautiful things here. And so the widow depended on the promise that God would not let the righteous, the seed of the righteous, you know, go begging bread. That's what God said by David. So she went to the servant, and he showed her exactly how to do this thing. He had a word from the Lord. So she did her own pouring. And, beloved, if we'll do our own pouring of praise and thanksgiving to God, the miracle will continue. When we stop pouring, then the miracle stops. And that's why sometimes we have miracles in our lives, even spiritually, going on for God, a miracle of His power and His grace and His zeal that's acting upon our will and upon our mind. And we're excited and we're zealous about going on for God. And then all of a sudden, boom, it's like the miracle ceases. The light is turned off. It's like the zeal has been shut up. It's like we're just dead. What happened? You forgot to keep pouring in private. Oh, it's one thing to come and shout and praise God in church. I'm not against that. I am for that. But, beloved, let me tell you something today. If you don't go to your prayer closet, if you don't go to your study and do the pouring of oil of gratitude by the Spirit of God and thanksgiving and praise, beloved, then I'm telling you, the miraculous working power of God in your life will cease. And so you'll feel dead. You'll feel like an outcast because it all stopped when there was not another vessel of desire and gratitude and praise for the oil to be poured into. Oh, it's so great. This is such a beautiful lesson here. And so may God bless it to your heart today. Oh, just learn, beloved, that God will do miracles, but learn the purpose of His miracles and learn how the miracles are brought about. And so spend time with Him and He'll work in your life. Let's pray. Father, we love You today. We appreciate You. We thank You for Your beloved Son, Jesus Christ, our Lord and Savior and precious Bridegroom. And we pray You'll bless these words to hearts in Radio Land today, that those that need the miracle-working power of God in their life, that they might go to Your Word and Your Spirit, to Your servants of God that have the Word and the Spirit, to find out how Your miraculous working power will be turned on in their lives. Bless in Jesus' lovely, precious name. Amen.

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2: Hello, and welcome to Jack Van Impe Presents. If ever there were a time of the year that is the most blessed time to me, this is it. I love Christmas, but we put it all together here when we say He is risen. This is really why Jesus came. He came to be born, to take our sins, but He rose again, and He now ascended into heaven to be our wonderful mediator. Oh, thank you, Lord, for the great plan of salvation. He is risen, and we're going to be talking an awful lot about that today. Well, you know, Jesus had a very, very special meaning when He came. When He was born as a little baby, there was deity there. Not just an ordinary little baby, but there was deity there. Take a look, please, at this first picture, if you will. The deity of Christ. Well, you know, the very thought of the eternal God being born may seem to be a contradiction in terms, but when you study the God-man, the Lord Jesus Christ, insurmountable evidence that He was a member, the second member of the Trinity. He was deity. And I'm going to go to Jack now. And I'm going to talk about His deity. There are 5 points to fundamentalism. Is that not true, Jack?
3: All right. Ladies and gentlemen, if you're going to seek for a new church, you make sure that they preach these 5 things or don't even spend 1 hour because it's not God's house. You see, there came a time when great apostasy came. The Bible says there are false Christs and false prophets, and our Protestant churches are full of them. Be careful where you go. There are 17 different Protestant churches now that are preaching replacement theology, that God is through with the Jew forever. That's a lie from the pit of hell. My Bible says that God has chosen the people of Israel forever, and there's no ending to what God said. Now, when you go to a church, say, do you believe the 5 points of fundamentalism? The fundamentalist movement said, we've got to correct it because our preachers are going crazy. The deity of Christ, that He's God. The virgin birth. The blood atonement on the cross. The bodily resurrection. And He is coming again. We have guys right now in our Protestant churches saying, the rapture is just a lot of garbage. Oh. You're going to burn in hell forever for that. And I'm going to tell you why the third week of this program. Boy, I'm going after you birds that say God's through with the rapture. It's not in the Bible. You are ignoramuses, and I'm going to prove it. You know, I have memorized the Bible. I've read it through 40 times. I have debated the top leaders in this nation, 200 of them. I've always won because the Word of God is quick and powerful and sharper than any two-edged sword. I know this book. I'll debate anyone. But I'm going to tell you something. When you say that the rapture doctrine is garbage, like a man said to me the other way, I said, then, sir, you'll never see the inside of heaven. And I'll tell you why. 2 weeks from now.
2: Whoa, I'm going to look forward to doing that program in a couple of weeks. Now, Jack, I have another question before we go on. The deity of Christ, He was God in the flesh. How does that fit into the Trinity? He was the second member of the Trinity. How does that fit together?
3: The Bible says there are 3 that bear witness in heaven, the Father, the Son, and the Holy Spirit, and these 3 are 1 eternal Godhead. But there are 3, and some of the fools in the ministry today say, well, how can you have a 3-headed God? You don't. The 3 are 1 eternal Godhead. For instance, when 2 people get married, it says they become 1 flesh, but there are 2 people there. And that's like the Trinity. They are 3. And Rexel, I did a study in this. Everything that Christ did, all three of them did together. There's not one move that Christ ever made without his Father and the Holy Spirit. For instance, oh, you get saved through Jesus. Wait a minute. Jesus said, no man can come to me except my Father. Draw him to me. And the Holy Spirit, we are baptized into the body of Christ by the Holy Spirit. And then he goes further. He fills us. Then he puts us into the body till the day of redemption. Sealing. Got all three. And all three are there at all times working as one.
2: Amen.
3: The one eternal Godhead. And boy, if you don't believe that, get into a church that does.
2: Well, that's true, Jack. We must believe that about our Savior. Now, we're going to be going on. How could he actually come into the world and maintain who he was? Well, the Annunciation of Mary. Let's go there. The angel Gabriel came to her. I'd like you to see this picture of her. I love it because it probably is the way that she did look when he came to her. And he said that she was going to bear a baby. She said, how can that be? I know not a man. Well, of course, Joseph was not going to be his father. And his Father, Son, and Holy Spirit, the Trinity Jack's been talking about, she was going to bear the Son of God. Oh, my. I love that, Jack. The virgin birth of our blessed, blessed Savior.
3: Let me go back a little, Rexella. I said the three work together on everything. All right. God the Father created the world. Genesis 1:1, in the beginning, God created heaven and earth. And it says that the earth was void. And the Spirit of God was by the waters. But it just doesn't mention Jesus there. Wait a minute, the psalmist. Who hath established all the ends of the earth? What's God's name? What's his son's name? There are the two. But let's go a little further. John 1:1. In the beginning God created heaven and earth. Here's another beginning. The beginning was the Word. Now that's going to be Christ. That's his name starting out, the Word. Why? Because he is going to be the one who speaks to the people. He is going to be one that takes a body. The other two will always be spirits. You cannot worship God in any other way. God is a spirit, and they that worship him must worship him in spirit and in truth. But Jesus had to come. Why? They needed someone to die for sinners. Mm-hmm. And they couldn't choose a human being. Human race had been created. But they were full of sin. And God said, all have sinned and come short of the glory of God. There's not one just man upon earth that doeth good and sinneth not. Not one, not one. And if any man say, I have not sinned, you make God a liar. For all sinners. There's no one we can trust. They're so loaded with sin, their salvation could not come through them by the shedding of their blood. It's tainted. So he said, there's no one left. Now the Jews had done something. They knew that it was the blood that would save. So they said, before they knew about Christ, we're going to use animal blood. We're going to eat animals anyway, and we'll take the blood and make it as a sacrifice. That went on for a number of months, maybe years. And one day the Holy Father said, it doesn't work. And I appreciate what you're trying to do. But the blood of bulls and goats cannot take away sin.
2: Right.
3: Only kafar. That's the Hebrew word. Only covers sin. I can't let you into heaven because your sins are not gone. They're just covered. Someone has to come to take them away. And the Father speaking to the Trinity. And Jesus said, Father, I am the Lamb of God, oh, who takes away the sin of the world. I'll go. He's the only one of the Trinity that took a body with blood. And so he came through the womb of that Virgin Mary that you just talked about.
2: Yes, yes.
3: And when the angel said, you're going to bear a son. He's going to be the savior of the world. She said, I don't know a man, like Rexella said, for sex. You don't have to have sex, Mary. He is going to be especially created by the Holy Spirit of God. He's going to put this embryo into your womb. There'll be no sex connected because Jesus is the Holy God, second member of the Trinity. That's going to happen to me, yes. And then that great day came. The Father said, all right, Mary, here it is. The Holy Spirit is going to perform His miracle. And it says that the Holy Spirit placed in her, that precious woman's womb, the embryo of Jesus. Oh, not a sex act. Mm. An act of Holy Ghost creation. And 9 months later, Jesus was born. And if you read that chapter, John 1, it says that His name was the Word. But then in the womb, they changed it to Emmanuel, which being interpreted as God with us. That was God in her body. And she said, I can't believe that God would choose me to bring God into the world. The second member of the Trinity. Yeah. Mm-hmm. Oh, the virgin birth. And you know why so many Jews have hardened their hearts? Because they didn't believe that. And I love the Jews. Next week I'm going to show you the tremendous love God has for the Jews. I mean love. But here's where they went haywire. They're arguing with Jesus one day when He's here. He said, oh, we can't trust in you. We be not born of fornication. You can't do sex sin. She wasn't even married. So we can't trust in you. That has been the hold of all this time in Judaism. But all the Bible says in Romans 11:27, when

0: It is a Jewish Bible from cover to cover.
1: That's right.
0: And Hitler tried to get rid of them. Boy, is he in hell now. And you hate Jews. You Palestinians call yourselves Christians and you want nothing to do with Jews. Throw your Bible away. What? It says the Holy Spirit came upon him. And he said, holy men of old were moved by that Holy Spirit. And he guided them into writing the Bible. Now, I know I've had that since August 13th when the Spirit of God came to the house and he's been moving on me. Boy, I've learned new things. Many things you're going to be hearing for the next few months.
1: Well, Jack, we're going to be continuing now to say, why did Jesus come? He explained a moment ago that up until Jesus came, they used animals and the blood, but it only covered their sin. But we needed to have our sins taken away, cleansed. Well, that's why he came. He came to give his blood, the divine Savior. Take a look, please, at this picture. This is a picture that is hanging in Jack's office over his desk. Oh, my favorite, I guess, of all the pictures I've seen. But this next one really disturbed me a little bit, the cross and the end times. Now, the cross, according to some people, was unnecessary. We're not saved by the cross. Have you ever heard anybody say that? You don't need the cross to get to heaven. Just good works. You don't really need the cross. Jack, just quickly, if you will now, address that before we get into the next point.
0: Oh, please listen carefully, because I have run into hundreds of people saying, oh, I'm doing the best I can. I'm trying. You'll never make heaven that way. It's not by the works of righteousness which we have done, but according to his mercy, he saved us by the washing of regeneration through his blood. Now, I'm going to be talking about the blood here. Oh, I don't want to hear. Wait a minute. There are 804 verses about Jesus that we're talking about. 804. The first 400. Christ is the only way. The other 404. All the blood. All about the blood 400 times.
1: Mm-hmm.
0: You better believe God. You better listen. And better quit trying to get there by yourself. Now, the blood of Jesus Christ, God's Son, cleanseth us from all
1: sin. Amen.
0: I don't care what you've done, how often you've done it, how hideous, how heinous, how vile it is. When you come and say, God, I'm sorry, amen. Jesus, cleanse me.
1: Amen.
0: He'll do it in a second.
1: Right.
0: Now, are you ready? I'm going to get a little tough here. I'm quoting Jesus. Talks about that great hour when they're going to crucify him. Now listen, I'm going to pour my heart out. Jesus is speaking. I gave my back to the smiters and my face to them who pulled out the hair and beat me with fists in the face, and the blood began to flow as my nose bled and the raw flesh began to show. My back to the spiders, they used the Roman cat of nine tails, nine long lashes of leather with metal at the end of every one. And as it entwined my body, it tore my flesh open, front, back, and sides. The blood of Jesus cleanses from all sin. But there's one more thing. He said they made a cross, and they nailed my hands and feet to it. They lifted it. When they dropped it in the hole, the jar, every bone in my body moved out of place. I said, Father, Father, why have you forsaken me? No, no, son. I've sent you to die for sinners.
1: Amen.
0: Oh, ladies and gentlemen, don't you try to get to heaven any other way. You can't.
1: No.
0: You can't. 804 times.
1: Amen. Now, you know, friends, up from the grave, he arose. We've been talking about that. Of course, it's Easter right now, our Easter time. I'd like for you to see this first graphic. And there it is, up from the grave, he arose. Take a look at the next picture. If Christ were not risen, the church would be meaningless and would still be dead in our trespasses and sins. There he is, leaving the tomb. But there are some who are going against it. Prophesied apostasy here, now.

0: Oh, friends, don't be led away. Don't fall away from everything we've been talking about today. There is apostasy out there, right, Jack?
1: You need to know what this is all about. The Bible teaches 2 Timothy 4:2, the day will come when they will not endure sound doctrine, but they're going to turn to, are you listening? Damnable heresies. 2 Peter 2:1. Doctrines of devils.
0: Well, you know, Jack, there's only one way to be ready, and that is to put your faith and trust in the Lord. I'll never forget when Jack and I, we've been to the Holy Land about 10 times, went to the Garden Tomb where Jesus was placed, and it was empty. And I did a song right by where he walked out. Take a look, please, at this picture before we go into the song. Were you there? That's one of my favorite songs at Easter time. Were you there? The simple and haunting words of the great classic remind me of the suffering and sacrifice of the Lord, but the triumphal victory at his resurrection. Please, if you will, I trust, go with us there to the Garden Tomb right now.

0: all friends. I'll never forget, as long as I live, Jack and I walked into the tomb. It was empty. Jesus rose from the grave. And without that, we would not have salvation. Oh, Jack, how wonderful to know that we don't have to be dead in our trespasses and sins.
1: I get such a blessing when Rexella sings.
0: Thank you.
1: Let me tell you something. He arose from the dead. The Jews were in a place called Hades. They couldn't go to heaven because their sins had not been taken away. They had animal blood. Now Jesus was raised and he goes to that place where they are. He says, come out. He led captivity captive. He says, I'm the Lamb of God who has now taken away sins. You did your best. And God told me to give you a chance. And he took him up in a rapture to heaven. The love of God. And next week, I'm going to talk about the love of the Jews. And the love of God the Father, God the Son, and God the Holy Spirit for Jews. Salvation is of the Jews. The whole book is written by Jews. Christianity is formed by the Jews. You're going to be shocked next week. And listen, when Christ comes back, we're missing that point today. And I'm going to do a whole program on it 3 weeks from now. Jesus is about to come, and we ought to be looking for that blessed hope and the glorious appearing of the great God, our Savior, Jesus Christ. Get ready. He's coming.
0: Oh, I love that, Jack. Get ready. And you know, we can get ready if we will accept Jesus as our Savior. What a beautiful time of the year to open your heart to the Son of God, to say, yes, I'm a sinner. Thank you for dying for me. Thank you for the resurrection and that I have the blessed hope in Jesus Christ, my Savior. Will you pray this prayer with Jack right now, accepting him as your Savior? Jack.
1: Is it hard to get saved? No. Whosoever shall call upon the name of the Lord Jesus Christ shall be saved right at the spot. Do it, Father. Thank you for Jesus. Thank you for the cross. Thank you for the bloodshed. I see it all now. Jesus, I'm calling on you to be my Savior. Come into my heart so I can live with you forever and forever and forever. Thank you, Jesus. Amen.
0: Amen. If you prayed that prayer with Jack and you opened your heart to the Lord, you just became his child. You're saved forever. Oh, how wonderful to be forgiven of our sins. Please write to me. I'll be sure to get this in the mail. Absolutely free. First steps in a new direction. You're headed for heaven. A new direction. How wonderful to be forgiven because of the cross. We'll be pleased to send you a copy of First Steps in a New Direction. Absolutely free. If you'll simply write us and ask for it. Our mailing address is Jack Venneby Ministries, Box 7004, Troy, Michigan, 48007. You'll be glad you did. How very, very grateful I am that I was reared in a godly Christian home. Oh, how I thank God for my parents and for how they taught me from the time I was a little girl what Christianity really means. But I've been reading lately some of the releases about what it's like to live under other religions and in other religions. This is an NBC News release. Life under ISIS led these Muslims to Christianity. They're saying, oh, I can't take it anymore. I want to become a Christian because I see happiness in those Christians. My, oh, my, they are turning to the Lord. And you know how grateful I am that when you come to the Lord forgives anything in your life. They want to be forgiven of their sins and know that they're ready for heaven. Jack, many of them are turning, as you said a moment ago.
1: Yeah, and I'm going to tell you something, Rexella. World War III is coming. I didn't have time to say this, but 200 million are going to die in that war. Most of them are going to be the Muslims who have plans to kill every Christian in America and the world in the near future. They're lining up in 50 of the nations, getting ready now for the slaughter of Christians, but they're going to pay the price during Armageddon. And there's going to be a river of blood scores of miles long, and it's going to take 7 months just to bury the dead, mainly from that one religion. God help us. But then Jesus returns and sets up his kingdom on earth, and it's going to be peace forevermore. as he sets up his kingdom in Jerusalem. Hallelujah.
0: I want to leave you with a wonderful, wonderful, wonderful thought. The resurrection is God's answer of hope and blessing to man's cry of despair. Oh, thank you, Lord, for the cross.
1: Amen.
0: And resurrection.
1: Amen.
0: Look forward to being with you again next week. And until then, always remember this. God came for you. God cares for you. And so do we so very much.
1: Amen.
0: Have
1: Amen.
0: A blessed and joyful and happy Easter.

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1: Hello and welcome to our half-hour program. 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
1: Radio Prague International, 90 years on the air. 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It was a conversation. Letters poured in from every continent. Listener clubs sprang up across Africa, Asia, and Latin America, and some devoted listeners even made the journey to Prague. 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
3: Když jsem nastupoval, tak se vyprávěl zahraniční vysílání takových žert.
4: When I joined, there was a joke going around in the foreign service that several dozen people worked here so that one Greek farmer who got up at 5 a.m. could listen to us. But it turned out that it really was just a joke, because the letters that came in constitute a kind of literature of their own, a literature confirming that people have a need to listen to one another, that they have a need to compare their lives with the lives of people in other countries.
3: Svůj život s životem lidí v jiných zemích.
1: This is how Arnošt Lustig reflected on his work in the Foreign Service of Czechoslovak Radio. Right from the beginning in 1936, the voice from Prague quickly found its listeners, and the first reactions were not long in coming. They arrived from China, Africa, and Australia, recalled former radio employee Karel Koníček.
5: Již po prvém měsíci pokusného vysílání obdržel náš rozhlas stovky dopisů ze všech světadílů.
6: Already after the first month of experimental broadcasting, our radio station had received hundreds of letters from all continents, most of them from the United States. A little later, our shortwave service was therefore expanded by a third band aimed at the Far East. Thus, we too became part of this modern telecommunications invention and through the airwaves reconnected you, our compatriots, with your old homeland.
5: Na vlnách éteru zpět ke své staré vlasti.
1: Many expats in America bought expensive radio receivers solely to listen to Radio Prague. A strong bond soon developed between the station and its listeners, and enthusiastic letters and occasionally small gifts began arriving at the Prague newsroom. Former announcer Juro Horvat, who joined the shortwave service in April of 1937, shared this memory.
4: I also handled correspondence for Slovak expatriates, and they used to write unconventional, friendly letters, to which we often replied personally. They would also send us announcers $1 or $2 for cigarettes or beer. I remember as if it were today that during the Sokol rally, one of our Slovak listeners from Cuba came to visit us. His name was Juan Mata, or in Slovak, Jano Mata. And he brought me a box of excellent Cuban cigars.
1: An especially unusual gift arrived for the then popular announcer Olga Valo, recalls former editor František Kamil Zeman.
7: Jednou přišla na její adresu do Československého rozhlasu veliká bedna.
6: One day, a large crate arrived at her address at Czechoslovak Radio. It was like a safe, lined with sheet metal inside, and it was a beautiful tanned, soft and wonderfully colored tiger skin, a real tiger, along with a letter from a compatriot listener, perhaps from Bengal or Australia, I no longer remember. He wrote warmly and thanked Mrs. Valo for the joy her announcements from the old homeland brought him.
7: Přináší její hlášení ze starého domova.
1: The number of listener responses grew rapidly, and they were far from limited to expats. When Radio Prague returned to the air after World War II, the number of languages in which it spoke to the world increased significantly. Listeners could hear broadcasts not only in English, German and French, but also in Swedish and Sorbian. As Radio Prague increasingly turned towards audiences in developing countries, Arabic and Swahili were added. For a time, it even broadcast in the South American indigenous language Guarani. Vladimir Wippler, then director of foreign broadcasting, made the following prediction back in 1975.
8: Máme posluchače na všech kontinentech světa.
4: We have listeners on every continent. Their numbers run into the millions. Research conducted so far has shown that most of them are people roughly under 30 years of age. These are people whose generation within the next 10 years will already be exerting a significant influence on the course of human history.
1: Here is an excerpt from a radio broadcast of the time.
9: Vážení přátelé, dovolte mi, abych vás uvítal v našem rozhlasovém studiu k slavnosti.
6: Dear friends, allow me to welcome you to our radio studio for the ceremonial drawing of the grand competition organized by the foreign broadcasts of Czechoslovak Radio on the occasion of the 15th anniversary of the liberation of our republic. And let me also extend my warmest greetings to our listeners.
9: S nimiž zahraniční vysílání spolupracovalo při organizaci soutěže.
1: There were indeed many listeners, and Radio Prague devoted considerable attention to them. Their letters were featured on the air, and from time to time, usually on significant anniversaries, the station organized radio competitions for them. The prizes were more than attractive.
10: A nyní dovolte, abychom provedli to, na co jistě všichni netrpělivě čekáte. Slosování v soutěže zahraničního vysílání.
6: And now, let us proceed to what you have all been eagerly awaiting. The drawing of the competition organized by the foreign broadcasts of Czechoslovak Radio on the occasion of the 15th anniversary of the liberation of Czechoslovakia. We ask Silva Daničková to spin the drum. She has already done so and drawn the first number. Allow me to announce the first winner. The first prize goes to Karl Steiger, St. Görgen, Black Forest, Federal Republic of Germany. A trip to Czechoslovakia.
11: Schwarzwald, Německá spolková republika, cesta do Československa.
1: Mufid Jazairi, who worked for 20 years in the Arabic service, recalled.
4: Once an older Egyptian man came to visit us. He was interested in politics and developments in Czechoslovakia. He had won first prize in the competition. He asked the best questions and had the greatest knowledge and information about Czechoslovakia. So he was invited to Czechoslovakia. He stayed here for about a week or 10 days.
1: Mufid's then-wife, Pavla Jazairiová, even accompanied one competition winner around Prague for several days. At the time, she worked in the French language service for Africa.
12: My jsme přivítali takového mladého kluka z Guineje, se jmenoval Dialo Mamadukone, já si to pamatuju.
13: We welcomed a young man from Guinea named Dialo Mamadukone. I still remember him. We went to meet him at the airport and he explained what he was wearing. You know those long shirts they have in West Africa? He called them Sasilu Bubuko and Sasilu Bububti, meaning this is the big bubu and this is the small bubu. We brought him up to Hradčany and he simply couldn't understand it. Looking out over Prague, he said, so many old buildings, why don't you tear them down? He was a teacher.
1: Contact with listeners also served as a form of ideological influence, especially after listener clubs of Radio Prague began to emerge. partly spontaneously, partly in an organized manner. These clubs were particularly active in African, Asian, and Latin American countries. Radio historian and archivist Tomáš Pánek continues.
14: Ty kluby vznikají zhruba na přelomu 50. 60. let a souvisí to s...
6: These clubs began to emerge around the turn of the 1950s and 1960s and were connected with the collapse of colonialism around the world. New states were coming into existence, finding their place in the world and considering their ideological orientation and future development. Many of them began looking toward socialism. Listening to Czechoslovak foreign broadcasts provided them with models for building socialism and examples of socialist values. Gradually, they organized themselves into various clubs. There were truly dozens of them around the world, and we know many of their names. In Cuba, for example, the club was called Lidice Leaves, in Egypt, Nefertiti. They didn't stop at simply listening to the radio. Some transformed what they heard into printed materials and newsletters that they distributed in their own countries. They sought to spread socialist ideas, filtered through Czechoslovak broadcasting, which for them represented a kind of model country whose example they wished to promote in their own homelands.
1: Pavla Jozajriová says many people tuned in to radio broadcasts in those days.
12: To vysílání, francouzské vysílání do Černé Afriky a do Severní Afriky, mělo vlastně...
13: The French language broadcasts to Sub-Saharan and North Africa were successful because people listened to us in those days. After all, there was no internet in Africa, nor all the communication technologies people have today. People listened to the radio, and many people listened to us.
12: No a lidi poslouchali rádio. A nás poslouchalo hodně lidí.
1: In the 1960s and 1970s, there were around 600 Radio Prague listener clubs around the world. 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
15: Hlas Rádia Praha proniká na vlnách éteru do 5 kontinentů světa.
4: The voice of Radio Prague reaches all 5 continents in 10 languages via the airwaves. This amounts to 36 hours of broadcasting daily, followed, according to surveys, by an audience numbering several million listeners. It's encouraging that these are primarily young listeners. One particularly appealing feature of our foreign broadcasting service is its listener clubs, which have gradually emerged mainly in developing countries around the world. The first was established in Cuba nearly 20 years ago, and since then hundreds have been founded across all 5 continents. This fact, together with the thousands of letters arriving daily at the various editorial departments, for example, nearly 130,000 letters were received last year alone, is proof of the steadily growing popularity and authority of our foreign broadcasting service.
1: And here is a selection from an interview with Deputy Editor-in-Chief Jana Špíšková in 1978.
12: Od roku 59, kdy vznikl první klub na Kubě, zcela spontánně...
16: Since 1959, when the first club was established in Cuba, young people would spontaneously gather around the radio receiver, listen together, and then discuss what they had heard. Based on this, numerous clubs began to emerge in African countries, Latin America, the Arab world, and Asia. The largest number are in Africa, in Zaire, Algeria, Tunisia, and Ghana. Then there is India, of course, Cuba, where the clubs are very active, and some in Latin America.
4: What kind of contact do you have with these clubs?
12: Dopisujeme si, kluby nám píší velice aktivně o své činnosti, o svých názorech.
16: We correspond with them. The clubs write to us very actively about their activities and their opinions of our programs, which they listen to and then discuss. They ask questions, request materials on various topics, and organize exhibitions. Their activities are very diverse. Some even play football under our colors. For example, in Damascus, we sent them jersey bearing the inscription Radio Prague, and they wrote back saying it was wonderful. They played against another club that listened to Radio Berlin International. Unfortunately, I no longer remember whether they won.
17: Radio Berlin International. Bohužel si nepamatuju, jestli vyhráli.
1: At that time, the Foreign Service received as many as 150,000 letters annually arriving from all over the world, recalls former Arabic Service editor Mufid Jazairi.
18: Většinou vzpomínám si, dostali jsme poštu z Iráku i z Egypta.
4: As I recall, we received mail from Iraq and Egypt, but not as much. Most of it came from North Africa, from Algeria, Morocco, and Tunisia. Naturally, there were letters discussing the political aspects of current events, but many were interested in culture and sports. Most of our listeners were young people.
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19: V roce 1957 jsem nalezl náhle stanici, která hovořila zcela jiným politickým...
4: In 1957, I suddenly discovered a station that spoke a completely different political language from what I was accustomed to. Since then, I've come to love not only Radio Prague, but also Czechoslovakia.
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19: Příspěvky Radia Praha k mírovému soužití jsou ocenění.
4: Radio Prague's contributions to peaceful coexistence are all the more valuable when one considers that deeds follow words.
1: Radio Prague clubs were often highly active. They published newsletters, organized events, held debates and discussions, and regularly informed the Prague editorial office about their activities. Then Deputy Editor-in-Chief Jana Špíšková says interaction was important.
17: Ten ohlas je skutečně velký. Jsou to 10,000 dopisů.
16: Recently, for example, we received a report from India informing us that during the month of February, their club focused on human rights. Most of the members took part in a discussion on the topic and expressed their views on the situation in African countries as well as in Chile. Only socialism can show the way to guaranteeing human rights. That is one small excerpt from a listener's report.
17: Jak to u nás opravdu vypadá.
1: Of course, not all listeners lived and breathed politics. Broadcasts aimed at Western Europe in particular had to be ideologically more moderate and presented reports on the building of socialism in a somewhat more digestible form. Antonio Casado, who worked in the Spanish language service throughout the 1970s and 1980s, continues.
20: No, hodně totiž Španělů bylo pracovalo v zahraničí, hlavně v Německu, v západním Německu.
21: Many Spaniards worked abroad at that time, mainly in Germany, West Germany, then in France, Switzerland and Italy. So I would say that most of our listeners came from those countries.
4: What kind of things did they respond to? Do you remember any of the letters that came in? What interested them about life in Czechoslovakia?
21: We had one program hosted by a musician in which we broadcast Spanish music, typical music, flamenco and things like that. We received a great deal of feedback about it. People would write asking to hear a certain song or performer. That generated the biggest response. We broadcast 3 times a day, I think, at 6 in the evening, then at 7:30, and then around midnight. But the greatest response was to that music program. It was somewhat neutral and politics didn't really interfere with it very much.
1: Ivana Vonderková, who joined the Latin American editorial department in 1980, recalls.
0: Ty posluchači, většina jich byla nakloněná tomu našemu zřízení.
13: Those listeners, most of them were sympathetic to our system, so that wasn't a problem. But there were some who debated with us about what they thought would be better. They believed that we lived under constant police surveillance, every one of us, which, in part, was actually true, wasn't it? From the state security side and so on. But they really had no idea what life here was like. That's why we talked about the positive aspects as well. That people here lived rich cultural lives, pursued sports, enjoyed spending time at cottages. We even broadcast about things like mushroom picking. They were very interested in that. Above all, they were fascinated by our castles and chateaux. We had a program called Traveling, and it attracted enormous interest from our listeners. I think that more than our politics. They were interested in our culture, our history, and the everyday lives of ordinary people here.
0: Naše je zajímala ta kultura, historie a ten život prostých lidí u nás.
1: Zdenka Kuchyňová, who has worked in the Czech language expat service since the late 1980s, says that Czechoslovak sailors represented a special group of listeners from the very beginning of foreign broadcasting.
2: Samostatná kapitola byly námořníci, protože když ještě byla flotila československá.
16: Seafarers were a chapter of their own. When the Czechoslovak merchant fleet still existed, they had very limited contact with the outside world. So the radio operator would pick up our news broadcasts, type them out and post them on a notice board where the sailors could read them.
2: Reagovali, ty psali pravidelně.
1: Technician Karel Kuníček read from a letter received by Radio Prague in the late 1930s.
5: 6 let se plavím na lodi Legii. Viděl jsem velký kus světa.
4: For 6 years I've sailed aboard the ship Legia. I've seen a great deal of the world and experienced many exciting and beautiful moments. One of the finest occurred this June while we were sailing from Antwerp to South America. About 400 nautical miles beyond the Cape Verde Islands, I suddenly heard Czech announcements in my headphones. You cannot imagine my joy. I immediately called together the crew, most of whom were Czechs. Soon, everyone whose duties permitted gathered around my radio telegraph cabin. It was a sacred moment in the middle of the night, in the vastness of the ocean, as we listened to Czech music and the Czech language being broadcast from our distant homeland.
5: Širého oceánu jsme naslouchali české hudbě a českému slovu, vysílanému z daleké vlasti.
1: After 1989, the listener clubs disappeared, and during the 1990s, the Czechoslovak merchant sailors also vanished. But letters to foreign broadcasting continued to arrive, and still do. More than that, many listeners developed a warm relationship with the Czech Republic through Radio Prague, and whenever they visit Prague, they rarely miss the opportunity to stop by the newsroom. Former editor Josef Kubečka, who worked in the section for expats, says.
22: Vzpomínám si, když tady přijel nějaký to slova výlet z Austrálie, bylo jich snad.
21: I remember when a tour group arrived from Australia, perhaps 30 people, I don't know exactly. They came straight up to our floor. There was a fairly large foyer outside the director's office. They lined up there and sang Bohemia, beautiful Bohemia. Not because anyone had encouraged them or pressured them to do so. They simply carried it within themselves.
22: Nějak chtěl to mu přinutit nebo něco, ne? Prostě to měli v sobě.
1: It was not only Czech expats who responded to the foreign broadcasts, but also foreigners. They too visit Radio Prague during their trips to the Czech Republic, like Wolfgang Brodol from Munich, who began listening to Czechoslovak foreign broadcasts in 1968.
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21: I followed many other stations, but Radio Prague holds a special place in my heart. I like the fact that its news coverage provides very objective information. It is not tied to any political party. On the contrary, it is critical and independent. I follow the news every day. I was a teacher, and I spoke a great deal with my students about the Czech lands, or, at that time, still Czechoslovakia. One afternoon, for example, we devoted entirely to Lidice because I considered it immensely important.
12: Listeners, do not forget Radio Prague, even after many years. Daniel Ordóñez, head of the Spanish editorial department, describes a message that arrived in the newsroom inbox from Spain in 1925.
3: Dostali jsme z Katalánska, z Barcelony, v loni, velmi milý...
4: We received a very kind email from Catalonia, from Barcelona. It was from the daughter of a gentleman who's now over 90 years old and still remembers how he won a sewing machine from us, from Radio Prague. There was some competition. He prepared for it for a long time and actually won the sewing machine. They even sent us photographs of the machine last year. It was very touching. We've been part of the lives of so many people, and they still think of us.
12: Letters, or rather emails these days, continue to arrive at Radio Prague from listeners around the world. In January of 2026, for example, an email came from Egypt in which Mr. Mohamed Abdel Rahim congratulated Radio Prague International on its 90th anniversary and wished the station many more successful years to come. That was the fifth part of our anniversary series on the history of Radio Prague International. Next week, we'll focus on the technical side of our work, from shortwave broadcasting to the internet era. This is Daniela Lazarová saying thanks for joining us and take care.
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0: Stay tuned to the radio broadcast of JDL Gospel Ministries with Sister Anise, where we're spreading the gospel of Jesus in these last days. And it is a great pleasure and joy to be with you on the broadcast today. I want to let you know that God is a good God, and the God of miracles is still alive and well. God is the same yesterday, today, and forever. If you need healing, if you need a blessing, or anything in your life that you need, no matter how big or small, God is there to provide and meet that need for you. I would like to send you two free gifts, a book entitled I Saw the Death Angel, Change of the Soul, and the 5 Keys to Success for all those who write me. These gifts I know will be a great blessing to you. I believe in the power of prayer. So write to me today with your prayer request. God said where any 2 or 3 agree, it shall be done. So hurry and send your prayer request to me. And also, to help us keep this broadcast on the air, enclose a small faith offering and send it to Sister Anise, P.O. Box 18035, Raleigh, North Carolina, 27619. That address again is Sister Anise, P.O. Box 18035, Raleigh, North Carolina, 27619. And now let's go into a great service where my husband Jim Loudermilk is preaching.
1: I want to talk to you just on a little faith something tonight, and may it bless you as we do. I begin to think about one of the great men of God, and I want to talk about him for a little bit tonight. Amen. Now, God had prophets. How many believe that? How many believe there's supposed to be prophets today? Say amen. Bible said so. Said there were set in the church apostles. Ephesians chapter 4. Apostles, prophets, evangelists, pastors, and teachers. For the perfecting of the saints till we enter into the unity of the faith. We've not been perfected and we've not entered into the unity of the faith. Don't look to me like. We're all divided. Amen. The Bible said there'd be a time come when people could not endure sound doctrine, but heap to themselves teachers having itching ears. And, I tell you, we're living in such a day when people are so bound up, you can just quote the Bible and make some mad. Amen. I preached out here last night, and some of them would have bit me if they'd had a tooth in their head, I think. And I just quoting scriptures and things. Good to see you, Brother Thurman. He has to work a lot of nights, but good to see him. Just now called him and all the rest of you. So last night I preached on the Word of God. Boy, if you just preach about the Bible and that makes folks mad, there's not much hope for people, is there? Thank God. Well, you see, I believe there'll just be a few that's going to make it when Jesus comes. He said, fear not, little flock. Amen. Now, just exactly like way back years ago, God had a prophet named Abraham, and one day God came down to him. God had a little conversation, said, I'm getting ready to do something. Maybe I ought to go tell Abraham. Well, that's the way God always worked. He had a prophet, so if God gets ready to do something, he has to tell the prophet first. That fulfills Amos 3 and 7. The Bible is perfect, see. Amos 3 and 7 says, surely the Lord God will do nothing till he first reveals his secrets to his servants, the prophets. So if God gets ready to call some great thing to happen or whatever it is, he'll have to tell a prophet if he's got one. And so God got ready to destroy this city of Sodom and Gomorrah because of their evil ways. And he had to go tell the prophet first. Now watch this little scene, and he's not the prophet I'm going to preach about, but he went down, and he took 2 angels with him. 2 angels, and then the Lord. There's 3 of them, just 3 men come walking up the road. But Abraham recognized one of them. He'd met him before. In fact, he called him Elohim, which meant God in flesh. And he paid tithes to him and so forth. So he bowed down to that one, not to the 2 angels, but to this God in human flesh. And so that one, I want you to notice, stayed with Abraham. But the other two were judgment angels. They went down to the city of Sodom and Gomorrah to bring destruction. Amen. So today we got all kinds of preachers. Listen to this. I'm going to tell you something. Did you know that everybody out here preaching fits somewhere in the plan of God, whether they're a hypocrite or a true child of God? Amen. Somebody asked me about a preacher the other day, and they said, well, what about so-and-so? And I said, I'm not the judge. But I said, it sure looks like they're doing a lot of things wrong, this, that, and the other. But I said, just remember one thing. They're in the plan of God. There's two things happening in the last days. God said that there would be men that would bind the tares for burning. But he said he would send his angels into the harvest to gather the wheat into the garner. So I said, you see, God's got true prophets that are gathering in the elected ones, trying to get folks really saved. And then the devil's crowd, what are they doing? They're binding them. They'll bind you up in one of these denominations if they can. That's exactly what it's talking about. Amen. And so sometimes those that's binding, see, there's a lot more of the devil's crowd than there is God's crowd. Say amen now, see. It's just a few that's really going all the way with God. So sometimes they may have the biggest crowds. Sure, they're binding the tares. Oh, but I'd rather be part of what I'm a part of tonight than anything I know. Now, I preached last night. Let me just recap that for a minute. It'll kind of tie in, and this won't be too hard tonight, maybe. But I've about run everybody off preaching so hard. But I said the other night, anybody that can be run off by preaching hard ought to be run off. Say amen now. But I preached last night that the first man, how many know that Adam was a kind of image of he that was to come, you know. How many know he was a son of God, made in the image of Christ? He was made in the likeness, the form of Christ. He looked like Jesus. How many know the Word said that? And when God created Adam, he was just a man, but down inside him was the woman also. He took the woman out of the man. Is that right? He caused the deep sleep to come on Adam, and he took out a rib and all the female part and made a wife for Adam. Exactly what Christ is doing. He's also going to have a bride. He's going to have a wife. And the wife is taken out of him. Amen. We were in him. Bible tells us so. Before the foundation of the world, I always have been there as a seed or thought of God. And so I'm coming out of the side of God. And if he's the Word, then his bride would have to be a Word bride. Bible said Christ was the Word. John 1 and 1 said, in the beginning was the Word, and the Word was with God, and the Word was God, and the Word was made flesh and dwelt among us. Jesus Christ was a walking Bible. Hallelujah. In him dwelt the fullness of the Godhead bodily. That's what the Bible said. Now listen. So then that woman will become just part of the Bible. Well, I hope you catch this. If you really are going to be the bride of Jesus Christ, man, you'll get down into this Bible and study it, and you'll become so much like it, you'll be doing just exactly like the Bible. You get to acting like Jesus acted. You see, he said, the works that I do, shall you do also. That's why I'm becoming like him. One day I shall see him. I'll be like him. I shall see him as he is. Somebody clap your hands now and praise God. So then here comes a prophet along, a prophet of God. Now, you see, God always talked to that prophet, and then the prophet goes and talks to the people. You see, it's always that way. God called Moses up on the mountain and talked to him, gave him the Ten Commandments. Then Moses went down and gave it to the people. Amen. And it's always been that way. God always find a man somewhere he can deal with like that. And they get to, did you ever notice these preachers, they get so wrapped up in what they're doing, they just become a part of it. It's kind of like I got a little carried away myself not long ago. I'm so positive of what I'm preaching, I almost forgot who I was. I became so much a part of the message I was preaching, I just got wrapped up in it myself. Somebody said, "What do you mean?" Well, the Bible said there was something going to happen today. Now, in case somebody want to know what's happening, some of you think that, just go join the church. That's a bunch of foolishness. What's that going to profit you? That means death. The Bible said so. I'm not knocking that. A lot of folks are doing that, but that's not giving you life. You might as well go join the Elks Club or the Moose Lodge or the Masonic Order. Or something. Some of those things may be all right, but, I'm talking about being born again. Hallelujah. Got quiet in here now. So a lot of folks join church to be good people, to make heaven. But this is not something you join. This is a birth. And so, the Bible tells us something's going to happen. And we've got it so churchified, and Kinston's the worst place I've ever been in my life, I think. Bound up by churches. Some of them sitting... I've had people come and sit here and hear me preach and amen it and know it was the truth and turn right back around and go right back down and support some old whoremongering preacher, some homosexual preacher. The city's polluted with it. Man telling me the other day, about out here on one of these streets here some time ago, and seeing three preachers slitting in a state store getting them a bottle of liquor, three pastors right here in the city. I said, what kind of a person would follow that, see? Knowing maybe what they are and then turn around and follow it anyhow. Well, the devil's really got them blinded. That's all I could figure. I'm not going to have anything to do with something unclean. Hallelujah. So listen, that's not what God said. Now, God is going to have a church. That didn't mean denomination. He said, on this rock, I'll build my church and the gates of hell shall not prevail against it. That's not talking about a building. But God was saying on revelation. That's what it's all built on. I wish every one of you could be in my church tomorrow. I'm going to start preaching the book of Revelation by the help of God. I'm going to take one chapter a week for the next 22 weeks. And Lord, I'm

I will send you two free gifts, a book called entitled I Saw the Death Angel and the Change of the Soul, and also the 5 Keys to Success. There is nothing too hard for God, because I believe God can change things. And when you write to me, to help us stay on the broadcast and keep sending out these beautiful programs, please enclose a faith gift offering. I want you to send it to Sister Anise, P.O. Box 18035, Raleigh, North Carolina, 27619. That address again is Sister Anise, P.O. Box 18035, Raleigh, North Carolina, 27619. I see the old clock on the wall says that my time is up, and I want to say goodbye. God bless you for now, and remember, God loves you and God cares for you.

0: It is written, Man shall not live by bread alone, but by every word that proceedeth out of the mouth of God. Welcome to Living the Bible with Miyako Namihira. 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
1: Hello everyone. Today, I want to talk about headache. Why do we have a headache? Headache is because the blood vessel in head, brain, is too much blood in the head. That's what it is. If the blood vessel is bulging out, that is aneurysm. And sometimes, if the blood vessel is weak, it can rupture and it's very dangerous. But when blood is too much in the head, it can cause headache. And some people have a migraine headache. It is really bad headache. Women tends to have more headache, migraine headache. The ratio of 3-1. 60% of women have migraine headache because of menstruation or hormone imbalance. And much of them can be corrected too. And 20% of them, of the people who have migraine headache, can tell when the migraine headache is about to come. And they can kind of predict. So when they have that, then if they lie down in a dark room, and if you have a dumped wet, cool towel on the head, then it might help the headache too. 23 million people, that's 20% of the population, have migraine headache of some sort. What is the cause? The cause can be many. And some food can trigger that. And we have to find out, you have to find out which food can trigger that. Alcohol, wine can cause it. And it is best not to drink alcohol, even wine at all. Alcohol can cause far lot of trouble, not only migraine headache, but also it can cause your brain to go bad. Frontal lobe can be damaged by alcohol. Alcohol will damage the cell, brain cell, and you cannot reason too well if you keep on drinking alcohol. Wine is the same. Also, aged cheese can be a cause for migraine headache. It is known that like a Swiss cheese can give a cause. So cheese is not good food for human anyway. Milk products is not good. It can give you all kinds of trouble too. First, it can cause osteoporosis. Milk has some calcium, But it has so much protein, and high protein diet can cause calcium deficiency, because when the body tries to neutralize the acid produced by protein, it will take away calcium from bone and from other parts. So end up calcium deficiency. So cheese is a milk product, and it can give allergy to and all kinds of trouble. And it also can be cause of migraine headache too. Another item is salt. Salted or cured meat. Also chocolate and caffeine can give migraine headache. And it is best not to eat chocolate and caffeine contained food or drinks. Caffeine also has all kinds of trouble too. It can constrict the blood vessel, so end up in high blood pressure, or also heart disease. Another item cause migraine headache is MSG. It is used a lot as a seasoning, but it is not good. Monosodium glutamate is not MSG, is not good. Another one is sodium nitrate, like in hot dog or other seasoning, other flavor enhancing items. It is not good. And MSG is give us some kind of good taste, but way too harmful for that. So coffee, teas, accent, and some additives, they can cause trouble. So you can maybe, best thing you can do is you can try to find out when you have migraine headache. If you keep up with diary and try to find out when you get it, when you ate what, in what kind of situation, and sometimes stress can give migraine headache too. Some type of medication can give migraine headache, especially oral contraceptive stuff, and some kind of smell can give migraine headache, like an egg smell or peanut smell, whatever. And sometimes some light. So try to find out when you have migraine headache. What kind of food gives you migraine headache? And what kind of stress or stressful type of circumstance? And if you keep up a diary, you might find out some consistent tendency. So very important things too, though. What you can do is fresh air. Exercise can really good to better the situation. Of course, stress is not good for any, so try to dissolve the stress. And mental attitude is very important. So relax yourself. Take a problem to the Lord. To forgive and to be forgiven, and just ask God what is the best way, and grow into grace, and focus on the blessing God brought us rather than focus on the negatives what devil did to us. And the exercise is very important in the fresh air under the sunshine, but you have to be very careful so you don't get sunburn. And try to eat vegan diet, vegetarian diet, because that is given by God. If you read Genesis 1:29, God has a record there that God gave us food for us. That is fruits, nuts, legumes, beans and peas, and grains and vegetables. As much as possible, try to eat fresh vegetables and fresh fruits and vegetables. They have enzymes and also they have vitamins. Enough vitamins and minerals and all kind of stuff. You may lack vitamin B12. Vitamin B12 is only produced only in meat. So bacteria makes it, but if you think you lack of vitamin B12 may produce nerve trouble. So you can watch those and do others. Eat a good wholesome diet. Worst food you can eat is too rich food, high fat diet, refined sugar, sweet food. Those are very bad. Two items very bad you want to avoid. And also additives, chemicals. So it is best to eat simple food, not too much additives and rich food with sugars and oils and fats. We need oil, good oil, but the oil in the nature, like avocados or olive itself, rather than oils, olive oils, whatever you refine more, it unbalances our body needs and end up in sickness. So, if there is any herb that helps migraine headache, it is known feverfew. It is a study done on this, and they found out they help. But whatever you do, before you do anything else, try to do something you have to do. It is best not to depend on something. Eat a bad food, no exercise, and stay in a dark room, no sunshine, and stress, and a bad diet. Then you try to get rid of headache by drug or medicine or even herb. That's not right way of curing ourselves. Best way is to obey the law of nature, and the best way is to do a eight natural remedy. That is, change diet, and exercise to bring a nutrition to the body where needed, and deep breathing with fresh air. We never know the benefit we can receive from good fresh air, and do a deep breathing with fresh air, and exercise will even help us. Yard walk is a good one. Walking is a good one, and yard walk, it can benefit us several ways. Whenever we start taking care of plants, we can see how plants grows, and that's really good for our nature, for our spiritual nature, for our mental health. It is really good. Man was placed in the nature at the beginning, and God intended us to be in nature, help one another in nature. We breathe off carbon dioxide and take in oxygen. The trees under the sun will give off oxygen and take in carbon dioxide. So God intended for us to help one another, benefit one another. Nature is really a helper for us. And stress is the one thing we have to get rid of. Sunshine can help us. And we have to train our mind to dwell on positive things. Rather than counting the negative thing happened to us, or what devil did to us, let's count the blessing, what God did for us. And that will be a great blessing. Count the blessing. Aim to cheer people up. When somebody did wrong to you, take it. A are the sorry things. Because if they don't remedy that, they may not be saved. And they may have to reap what they have done. We have to be sorry for that. Especially if they did that on purpose to hurt other people. When they do that, they have no peace. And there's no peace, so they do it more. But we have to be sorry for that. And we have to start praying for that. Whenever we try to do right thing or right things and try to help others, try to benefit others, somehow we become happier. We have more confidence in God that He will help us when we need. It's an interesting natural phenomenon or natural occurrence. When we do bad things, we become more unhappy and grow colder, meaner, and not trusting, and cannot even trust God, and become miserable and sick and bad cycle. So it is always best try to have a good will toward every man. After all, Jesus died for all, so we have a duty to pray for everybody. If we pray and aim and ask God for it, He will do that. He will help us. And when we do that, surely we are doing the best to ourselves, for our health, mental health, spiritual health, and physical health. So let's do our best to do that. May God help all of us to keep ourselves and healthy and do our part. So God will help us too. The soul that has given himself to Christ is most precious in his sight than the whole world. The Savior would have passed through the agony of Calvary that one might be saved in his kingdom. He will never abandon one for whom he has died. Unless his followers choose to leave him, he will hold them fast. Through all our trials, we have a never-fading helper. He does not leave us alone to struggle with temptation, to battle with evil, and be finally crushed with burdens and sorrow. Though now he is hidden from mortal sight, the ear of faith can hear his voice saying, "Fear not, I am with you. I am he that liveth and was dead, and behold, I am alive forevermore. I have endured your sorrows, experienced your struggles, encountered your temptations. I know your tears. I also have wept. The griefs that lie too deep to be breathed into any human ear, I know. Think not that you are desolate and forsaken. Though your pain touch no response chord in any heart on this earth, look unto me and live. The mountain shall depart and the hills be removed, but my kindness shall be not depart from thee. Neither shall the covenant of my peace be removed, saith the Lord that hath mercy on thee." Isaiah 54:10.

Psalm 121. I will lift up mine eyes unto the hills. From whence come my help? My help cometh from the Lord, which made heaven and earth. He will not suffer thy foot to be moved. He that keepeth thee will not slumber. Behold, he that keepeth Israel shall neither slumber nor sleep. The Lord is thy keeper. The Lord is thy shade upon thy right hand. The sun shall not smite thee by day, nor the moon by night. The Lord shall preserve thee from all evil. He shall preserve thy soul. The Lord shall preserve thy going out and thy coming in, from this time forth, and even for evermore. Psalm 121.

God has a purpose for my life, for your life, for every life. Even though we may face crushing hardships, He loves us. And God works mysterious way His wonders to be performed.

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0: Welcome to God's Mighty Word with John Reed. Today, you'll hear how God's power can work more effectively in your life and the keys to His promises becoming real for you.
1: Hi, this is John Reed. Thanks for joining God's Mighty Word today. Let me ask you a question. Why does God tell us to pray so much? You ever thought about that? Well, I think there's a lot of reasons, obviously. I would say the very first one is because it's for fellowship. He created us to love us, and that the more time we spend in prayer, the more time we're with Him. It's only natural to want to spend time with those you love. Also, prayer helps us. It brings us results in our life, things we're praying for ourselves, praying for others. The other thing, it draws us closer to God. As we're praying for others, we ourselves are brought close to God. At sometimes people may think, is it really worth it, the time and the effort we put into prayer? You know, it gets boring sometimes, and I don't feel like I'm being heard, and it might be uncomfortable. And there's a lot of other things I've got to do, and I'm just not that into it. I mean, is it worth it? Well, I will tell you right now, it absolutely is. We read the other day, Romans 8:28, that all things work together for the good to those who love the Lord Jesus. But the two verses preceding that talk about intercessory prayer. But then somebody may say, well, why does it take so long? You know, why can't I just pray one time and be done with it and never have to or not have to spend a lot of time praying? Well, I will say this. I don't know the reasons God said everything He did in His Word of God. All I know is this is what He said to do. But let me give you an idea for one of the reasons. We live in two worlds as a Christian. There is the physical world we all live in and walk around and talk and eat and sleep and can touch and feel. But we're also part of a spiritual world, that when we were born again, that our spirit was made alive. Now, back before God created the heavens and the earth physically, the Bible says God is a spirit. The spiritual world existed before the natural, before God made the natural world. And prayer is the way God has designed it, to see things go from the spiritual world to be manifesting in the physical world. You say, well, why does it take so long? Well, the Bible tells us. Often it's because there's a spiritual battle going on. I'll read to you from the book of Ephesians, and it describes it exactly why sometimes we have to pray and stand in faith, and it takes time for things to happen in our lives. Verse 10 of Ephesians chapter 6 says, finally be strong in the Lord and in the strength of His might. Thank God when you pray, You take on and partner with the might of the Lord. It's not just in your own might. And then, of course, we've all heard verse 11, put on the full armor of God so that you may be able to stand firm against the schemes of the devil. For our struggle is not against flesh and blood, but against rulers, against the powers, against the world forces of this darkness, against the spiritual forces of wickedness in the heavenly places. Therefore, take up the full armor of God, so that you will be able to resist in the evil day and having done everything to stand firm. So we see that the Apostle Paul is saying that when you're praying, you're not just requesting something from God, but that you are actually part of a spiritual battle. And that at times your prayers are actually needed by God to see the answers in this earth. You say, well, how in the world? I don't actually help make the answer. No. But you obey God, and by obeying God in praying, that allows God to manifest His answer in this world. You say, well, boy, that still isn't really clear. Well, let me give you an example in the book of Daniel, chapter 10, where Daniel, as we know, was a mighty man of God who had a very, very consistent prayer life, who sought God very often. And one day, he just had to hear from God. He had had a vision, and it was about the end times of the world, and man, he didn't understand it. So he just had to understand. He had to seek God. In those days of Daniel chapter 10, verse 2, I, Daniel, had been mourning for 3 entire weeks. That means fasting and praying. Now, he wasn't doing like not eating at all, but he was just seeking God and spent extra time, maybe cut back on some of the desserts and not eat a big, big meal, and spent extra time praying and seeking God. He says, I did not eat any tasty food, nor did meat or wine enter my mouth. And then he goes on to say, on the 24th day of the first month, while I was by the bank of the great river, that is the Tigris, I lifted up my eyes, and behold, there was a certain man dressed in linen, whose face whose waist was girded with a belt of pure gold of upaz. His body was like beryl. His face had the appearance of lightning. His eyes were like flaming torches. His arms and his feet like the gleam of polished bronze, and the sound of his words like the sound of atonement. Wow, what an answer to prayer. You say, wow, that's exciting. He probably knelt down and 5 minutes later had this tremendous vision and answer to prayer. No, not quite that fast. He goes on to say here, so I was left alone and saw this great vision, but I heard the sound of his words, and as soon as I heard the sounds of his words, I fell into a deep sleep on my face with my face to the ground. However, verse 10, then behold, a hand touched me and set me trembling on my hands and knees. He said to me, O Daniel, man of high esteem, understand the words I'm about to tell you and stand upright, for I've now been sent to you. Well, you know, if I'd been praying for 3 weeks for an answer, pretty much a lot straight, I think the first question I would have is, what took you so long? I mean, that's what I'd probably say. This is what it said to him. I stood up. Then he said to me, do not be afraid, Daniel, for from the first day that you set your heart on understanding this and on humbling yourself before God, your words were heard, and I have come in response to your words. But the prince of the kingdom of Persia was withstanding me for 21 days. Now, wait a second. Let me ask you a question. This mighty creature we have just heard a description of in Daniel was stopped by some human? The prince, the king of Persia? No. He's not talking about the physical person. He's talking about a spiritual force aligned with Satan that was over the area of Persia, who was fighting to keep back the answer and fighting to keep back the things of God. This is the spiritual warfare that Paul was talking about in Ephesians chapter 6. But then he says in verse 13, but the prince of the kingdom of Persia was withstanding me for 21 days. Then behold, Michael, we've all, of course, heard of Michael the archangel, one of the chief princes came to help me, for I had been left there with the kings of Persia. Now I have come to give you an understanding of what will happen to your people in the latter days. So what this illustrates to us is that there are reasons at times we don't see the answers to prayer right away. Now, this isn't the only reason. The Bible gives us many reasons, and we've gone over them, that prayers don't get answered as fast as we would like, and what we can do to see God move faster in our lives. But there's something else we have to see here too. You say, I don't understand spiritual battles going on that I can't do. You know, it's interesting. The Bible doesn't have a lot of illustrations of this. You know why? Because God doesn't want us to be concerned that much about the devil. You know, if someone says, I'm going to go fight the devil with the word. No, you're not going to fight the devil. You'd lose. The only way you're going to beat the devil is because, as the first John tells us, greater is he that is in you than he that is in the world. No, it's God's job to fight and deal with the devil. It's your job to do what he asks you to do, which is have faith, believe his word, pray and intercede, live for God. Someone else might say, well, you know, I can't tell if I'm being tempted by the flesh or the devil. Guess what? Doesn't matter. Because your response is the same. If you're tempted to do something, you don't have to worry about, you know, is this the devil fighting me or is this just the flesh? You just obey God and don't worry about it. A lot of people spend way too much time worrying about the devil. Of course, you know, in this world today, you'll have a lot of people who deny there's a God, deny there's Satan. But on the other hand, there are people who spend way too much time concerned about the devil. What does it say in Galatians? Walk in the Spirit, and you will not fulfill the desires of the flesh. It doesn't say the reverse. It doesn't say fight the flesh, fight the devil, fight all the spiritual battles, and then you'll figure out how to be in the Spirit. No, it's the other way around. It's the old cart before the horse. We can't put the cart in front of the horse. You have to let the horse pull the cart. So the word of God is teaching us is let's focus on what God says to do. You know, another very important principle in studying the word of God is to take things in the priority that the Bible says and in the ratio that the Bible says. If the Bible says just a few little verses in the entire word of God about something, you can't make a major doctrine about that. But if something is mentioned hundreds of times over and over, well, then it makes sense to pay a lot of time and attention to that subject and learning that subject. And what we see in the Word of God all throughout is, yeah, there's spiritual battles going on. But if you seek God and just obey the Word of God and do what the Word of God says to do, that God will fight those spiritual battles. You just focus on seeking Him. Now, somebody may say, well, you know, boy, I don't know if I could pray that much. Boy, that's a lot of work. That's a lot of energy. That's, you know, too much time. Yeah, but there's a great, wonderful benefit to that, besides the results in prayer. You know, results in prayers are great. We've talked about James chapter 5, where it says that fervent, effectual prayer releases tremendous power and makes it available. But the greatest thing about developing a prayer life is the closer relationship with God that you will develop. And yes, you'll be used of God to intercede and to fight spiritual battles, not just for yourself, but for others all around the world. You'll be used of God to have others see their prayers answered and see the working of God in their lives and things like that. But the best thing is that you get to spend time with God. The Word of God talks about the fellowship of the Holy Spirit. Now, we know fellowship is a relationship. It's spending time together. It's enjoying each other's company. Someone once asked, what's prayer like when you really start to draw close to God? What's it like? Well, I'll give you a little example from my experience. Now, everybody is different. Experiencing a touch of God or the presence of God will be described differently by different people. No one can really put into words exactly what it means. You know, we see in the Word of God, the face of Moses shined like a light when he came down from Mount Sinai after a time of the presence of God. Jesus himself was transfigured on the mountain. His face shone like the face of an angel along with Moses and Elijah. Well, I can't say that I've prayed and come out blinding others with the shining of the Holy Spirit on my face. No, no, no. I'm sure there's a lot of people who will say, absolutely not. However, in my own experience, this is what I found, that when you start to develop that ongoing presence relationship with God, I started this show with the question, why do we pray? And this is, in my mind, the number one reason. Because you get to draw closer and experience fellowship with God through the presence of the Holy Spirit. Now, I found that you'll experience God's presence in different degrees. Sometimes you won't feel anything. Other times you'll feel a slight something. You can't describe what it is. It's just in your spirit. It's just a quickening of the spirit. It's the Holy Spirit in your heart witnessing that he's in there and that he's real and that he's alive. However, there's times I've prayed and it has just seemed that the presence of God was at times so strong and overpowering, you literally feel like someone else is there in that room with you. Always, when you take a good time of prayer, I found, and this is kind of how the presence of God in my life starts. Now, other people will have different experiences, but I've been seeking God diligently since I went to Bible college back when I was in my 20s. And I found that this is a general sense of what happens. After you've been praying for a while, and we all know when you start to pray, the hardest part of praying is the beginning, let's face it. Just like any task, getting started is the hardest, right? But I found that once you get past that initial and you just set your heart on, you know, I'm going to seek God, and you open the

whatever emotions. There's a lot of things that are going to come along every day and trying to disturb you and upset your calmness, wouldn't we say? So I found it as I pray that this peace and joy just, and I don't work it up, it just happens. We know in the book of John that Jesus says that the water I give you, that eternal life, will become a well of water springing up into eternal life. And that eternal life, as we've talked about often, is not just living forever, it's the actual life of God inside. As you spend time with God and the Spirit starts to rise up, the life of God starts to rise up into your spirit. And then as we continue, it starts to rise up, and you'll even sense it in your mind, your emotions. You will start to see that the presence of God starts to overflow your spirit and touch you out the rest of your being. Well, that's what's exciting. So, and then as you continue, sometimes there's a sense of peace and joy that deepens. Sometimes it becomes so strong it's so almost overwhelming. It's almost like you can feel like there's peace in the entire room at times. You feel almost sometimes like you can't even speak anymore, like you can't even talk or ask anything of God anymore. You're just full. Something up inside of you rises, and it's full of gratitude. It's full of hunger. It's of God. It's full of strength and peace and calmness. And again, as I said, no one can put these in exact words. Sometimes your heart just starts to be filled with praise, gratitude, and you start worshiping God again. It's no effort at all to desire the things of God. It seems like God's own desires sometimes have become your own. You start to sense in your heart God's love. Just like it says in Ephesians chapter 3, that we would know the love of God. And that as we're filled with the love of God, we're strengthened by the Holy Spirit, and we start to see His power working through. But it's an overflow of the character and the nature and the life of God that is in your heart. So as you start to spend time in prayer on a consistent basis, it'll start a little bit small, and it'll start to grow a sense of the presence of God. Your heart now would long for more of God. Sometimes you don't even want to leave that place of prayer. I know sometimes I've sat there saying, I know I need to go to work. I have a job. You have to make yourself get up and leave. You know, there's an old song written called The Sweet Hour of Prayer. It's been around for years in many hymnals. And I found that when you break through that initial and you start to worship God, and something just happens, and it becomes so easy. It becomes so natural. It's like now you're not that fish out of water flopping, gasping for air when you're trying to focus your mind and spend time on God. No, now you're that fish in that water of the Holy Spirit. Now it's just the most natural thing in the world. Just like that fish gets in that water, starts swimming around, goes up and down, looks like he was just made for that water like he was. Well, once you start to have the presence of God just start to manifest itself in your times of prayer, it seems like the most natural thing in the world to spend time with God. And then when you walk out of that room, I've walked out and just said, boy, I can't wait until tomorrow when I get to spend more time in prayer with God, or maybe later that day. But see, these things don't happen when you just kind of half-hearted give it a few minutes with God. God, this is an obligation. Well, thank God, any kind of prayer is better than none. And often, yes, it's a battle. Your flesh is going to battle you. But this is what I found is the number one reason for what I would call lack of success in believers' lives. And I've been around the churches. I've been around born-again Christians for about 40 years. From the time I was a kid in Sunday school, through youth groups, through going to Bible college, through being in the leadership of churches, worship leaders, starting churches, and then also just being a member attending and talking to other people. The number one thing that believers need is to develop their prayer life and their study of the Word, to get closer for their God themselves. Your pastor can get up, you can listen to a teacher, can talk hours and hours about things you ought to do to improve your life, to get closer to God. But until you actually start to do it for yourself, you won't see a lot of success. Thank God for anything God does. And God's not held back by anything. God can do anything He wants.

because he's God. But these are just guidelines that we're sharing out of the Word of God, where we see that there is spiritual battles going on. But as we spend time with God, not only does he fight the spiritual battles for you, but he draws closer and closer. And this just makes me want to get to know God better. Hey, we're going to be spending eternity with him, right, Christians? So let's not wait until we get to heaven to spend a lot of time with him, right? Well, I've found over the years that, yes, just like anybody, there's times that my prayer life is going to be really strong, and there's times things come up. You might move. You might get a different job. You might have a new baby. You might have twins. Boy, there's a lot of things that will come that will try and take away your time. And yes, a lot of times you have to battle and fight for it, just like you have to battle and fight for anything good.

what, God? I'm going to start growing and seeking you. Because then what's the best part after your prayer is you're not praying anymore, but you still sense that fellowship of the Holy Spirit with you. You still sense that presence of, in John chapter 16 and 15, talks about the comforter, the intercessor, the advocate, the standby. You know, if there is an entity, if there is the Holy Spirit, which there is, who's been sent to us believers, and we know Jesus said he goes to heaven so that he could send the comforter into our lives. If he's going to send something that is going to be so important to Jesus, so crucial to our lives, well, doggone it, I want to find out how to have the Holy Spirit more active and more strong in my life. And thank God, if you just follow the roadmap and the Word of God, you will see that how God will start to manifest what he's designed for every Christian. God didn't design it just so the TV preachers and the radio ministers and the pastors of the churches could be close to God and enjoy the fellowship with God. He didn't do it just so the Christians who have been saved for 20 years could do it. He designed this relationship for every believer, just like he designed salvation for every believer. He designed fellowship of the Holy Spirit for every believer. And if he designed it, and if he said, we need it, I'm going to take him at his word that we need it. So let's do that. Let's start building that relationship with God. Back to the spiritual battles that we saw at the beginning here in Ephesians chapter 6. Yes, we pray. Why do we pray? We pray to draw close to God, yes, and that's the best part. We pray to see God working in the world and see answers to prayer. We pray because God told us to. So let's draw close to God. There is a spiritual battle going on for your life. There's a spiritual battle going on for every soul in this world. And that's one of the reasons God does tell us to pray, that he would send laborers into the harvest. Again, people will say, well, why, God, do you ask you to do something when you know what's needed? You know there's laborers that are needed. Why do I have to ask you to do it? Because God designed the system that, yes, he has the power to do things. He has the will to do things. But the system is set up that we are partners. We have to do something also. It's like a double play combination in baseball. You can have the greatest second baseman in the world, but if he doesn't catch the ball from the shortstop and throw it to first base for the double play, nothing happens. And oftentimes in our world and in our lives, things aren't happening because we're not partnering with God in prayer as he's asked us to. That's why, you know, it seems so obvious. God, you know what's needed. Just do it. Well, then why did he ask us to pray? It goes back to the same argument. People will say, well, you know, I don't need to receive Jesus because, you know, I believe that when all's said and done, God will look at me and, you know, if I've done more good things than bad things, then he'll let me into heaven. Well, if that were the case, why did Jesus have to come? Jesus could have stayed in heaven and avoided death on the cross simply by just deciding that whoever good goes to heaven, whoever mostly good, and whoever isn't doesn't. No, he designed salvation because we've all fallen short. We all need a Savior. We all need to be forgiven of our sins through faith in what Lord Jesus has done for us. Well, in the same way, because the things of the Spirit don't work one way here and then totally change and have a whole different set of operating rules over here for something else, just as salvation is received by us acting on faith and what God's told us to do, so prayer is needed by us for us to complete the partnership, to complete the combination, so that God can do in this world what he has wanted to do, whether it be sending out laborers to answer your prayer, to heal the sick, to bring joy to your heart, whatever it is. God has set up the system that we have to be involved by asking. And if we don't ask, if we don't do what God wants us to do, well, then we're not following the operating manual. So this is why we pray. I started again at the beginning. Why do we pray? Many reasons to get answers to prayer, to obey God, to get close to God. But let's just do what he says. It's pretty simple. There's a lot of deep theology in the Word of God, I agree. But the most basic things are very simple. God so loved the world that he gave his only son. Whoever believes in him should not perish but have everlasting life. How much more simple could you get than that? Most of the other things in the Word of God that are vitally important are very simply

0: laid out. So as Christians, let's take this simple direction that God has given us to seek Him in prayer, to develop our prayer life, to seek fellowship with Him. We've been talking a lot about getting to know God and about the power of prayer. If you'd like to hear more of this kind of teaching about getting to know God and building your prayer life and how to see the power of prayer released into your and others' lives, please go to our website, godsmightyword.org.
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0: the full gospel broadcast. I sing it out, chapter 37 again. The double Majah, the hand of the Lord, the hand of town meeting, brother. We want the hand of the Lord in the church. Bust that double marriage up. There ain't no man of God can look at double, triple marriage and illegitimate children in the church, shimming and shaking and thanking the Lord gonna have good Pentecostal church. There ain't no man of God play that game. We can put you to die. What do you want your chips out? Did you shut up? Everybody else did almost. The fire, the spirit of the Lord. Some people know what you're talking about. The fire, go to hell. The fire, set me down in the midst of the valley. The fire, I'll be preaching. 434-579-6130. He that doeth truth, or she, cometh to the light. If the deeds are manifested, wrought in God. They married to somebody may not be like that, and we preach. Not all the way. Papa, what do you want your chips at? Papa, will you pass it around? Papa, we hear you preaching. Papa, vermin in the open valley. Papa, dry, brother, camp meeting, brother. We're going to get a sip of water. We're going to pray and seek God and move God, halfway move God to the comfort zone. A reverend, put a plug, big man, big man. Preaching only to his comfort zone. Not much more than that. Papa, son of me. Papa, bust it up, son of man. Papa, the bold leader. Papa, to the Lord God. Papa, 434-579-6130. Go to hell then. If you don't love the truth, it's coming, friend. 42 months and all the horrors, and causing all men, small and great, rich and poor, free and bond, to receive a mark in the right hand of forehead, and nobody buy or sell except they were preaching today. I know you want to play guitar and piano, since they let you go back and pretend they say, come, pull it plug, pull it plug. Papa, son of me! Papa! Bust it up, prophesy upon his bone. Papa, say, old dry bone. Papa, they made you do this years ago. Papa, the word of here, Frank. Hey, paid you to do this, friend. Double marriage. Whosoever putteth away his wife, your first one, and marrieth another, committeth adultery. Whosoever marrieth the woman that is put away, whether she meant to or not, be divorced. Committeth the wee preaching. People out like Christ ain't said a word. Pull it plug, we all know this stuff. Papa, what do you want your chips in if you don't want it? Papa, we are holding this stuff. But line upon line and precept upon. Yeah, we're going to all go live with Peter and James and John and Thomas and Matthew and Paul got in there. And we're going to live with the Moses and the Isaiahs and Jeremiahs of this world who whoop Fanny with the book. But we're just going to pray the Lord and feel the good Holy Ghost in the void. He's going to heal everybody. All liars and whosoever you preaching today. For a moment, before God shall win. Before I say the Lord God. Before I God. What you say? Before I call brethren to you. Before we preach. People pray for their family to be saved. For what? Copper, sea, and land and make them a proselyte, make them just like you, we or worse. Holiness used to mean to convert you, friend, long ago, three generations ago. And we pray for you to be saved, but be saved the right way. Crank up the music now. That's don't offend nobody. But put our thighs out there showing. But put our leaving the church in shorts and bathing suits. But put our thighs out there running. But put our thighs. What are you preaching? There ain't no Pentecostal man that don't preach this stuff. A real we hear you preaching. But I don't like a lot of other stuff. Bridges and a lot of other stuff either. We preaching on that. But put our thighs out there. You preaching on it. Christ settles upon you and flesh and real flesh upon you. Bah-bah! Cover you with skin. Bah-bah-bah! You revival, breathe in us, Lord. Bah-bah-bah! Only what they want. Bah-bah! You shall know that I am. Bah-bah-bah! You mount the pulpit and you prophesy and uncover stuff. They're going out the door. Well, eventually. And you'll be left there holding the bag with a King James Bible in your hand and just know what you said was right. How many people are willing to know bad and not know more? They won't. Go on with your message. Prophesy! Prophesy! I command it. Prophesy! I prophesy! They'll tell them when they told them to do the COVID. You're right, sir. New paradigm. Coming left. Global coming left. The big men, the big men. As they sit in their mansions, they got places to hide too when the news comes. They think they do. Prophesy to command it. They don't care, prophesy. They ain't gonna do no, they ain't gonna do a female. Shaking. Came together, boy. What do you want, your chef? Well, you preach it. Stay together if you can. Just refuse to eat their forbidden fruit. Then preach it, friend. Of the flesh, but the sinners of the flesh came upon him. And skin covered above. No prayer. Revival breathed on us, Lord. Now we know within a month they're going to be like it never happened. We preaching the worse than that. You playing with the things of God, Pentecost, like that. We hear you preaching. With Pentecost, people ain't everywhere. We're not everywhere. Hold up, we know you are. Tell the truth, man. You write it hard. The sinners in the flesh came upon him. Skin covered him above. Revival, brother, breathe. Now, when the sun go down on you, you lose about half of what you had. With that which you seemeth to have be taken away, we hear you preaching. Tune me in, friend. What you seemeth to have. I've known people that I thought was rock solid in this stuff every bit of the way. Way back in the 80s, and 90-something, we for a moment, you won't even care that it's been taken away. Not right. As long as you have your way, a woman's way. If a woman's going to get what I'm talking about, she's going to get it through the mouth of apostles and prophets, just like I said, we preaching now. Hey! The young man I trained another man and whooped Fanny with this stuff. I know what order is, friend. Elisha wasn't going nowhere because Elijah was a real deal. Joshua and he, we preaching. And why am I not like that? We preaching on that now. And if Timothy stayed right, when Paul wrote him a letter, he didn't ball it up and throw it in the trash can. I'm going to do my mobile. We preaching on that now.
1: Prophesy, the wind,
0: come on, Lord God, from the four winds of breath, the pride upon his slain, the fire. You preach it. 434-753-3260. The fact that my phone don't ring more tells me you ain't with this stuff, and you know you're not. The left one got in your brain. Let me tell you something, friend. The left got hate speech laws they want. And the church has got them too, unofficially. And things you better not say, preach. We preach. She does, friend.
1: Prophesy! Prophesy the wind, prophesy! Say to the wind, prophesy the four winds, oh brother!
0: We know what you're talking about. Whosoever putteth away his wife and marrieth another committeth adultery. A woman be put away from her husband, put her husband away and married and commit adultery. And why are they in the church and they're singing and act like nothing wrong? That rubbing up is good to see you. Hold everybody else that way. Hold his age that way. What's that double marriage up? So I prophesied he commanded me. Jonah one time didn't do that. We hear you preaching. He got around to it, friend. They're going to tell him what to do. The whole world will end up in the belly of the whale. Came into them. They used to whoop you with the book. And you strove to live that book God would anoint you. If you love righteousness, what's that double marriage? Hey, iniquity. For God, even thy God, anoint thee with the oil. But gladness above thy fellow. But not just it can't mean twice a week. You preach that again. The 12 apostles and the other 70 weren't playing in the herks and jerks. So to get to the next camp meeting, beat your little drum, move, break it out. They're going to find out whose side you're on. Back then, it probably were. Thousands going to war in one message. Well, you heard ya. The fire continues steadfast in the apostle doctrine and fellowship. He preaching, man. Only used to preach for him. They knew if you went out of there, they'd pray for you. Might come back. Yahweh bring somebody else in there, a couple more, three more. They won't shut down the truth for being preached because somebody went out in the pub. Preaching. People watching them, friend. You start that mess, we won't let you go. Son of the Peter! The fire seating greater! The fire is up! Where is the army at? Go to hell, everybody. The left has got an army. Where's the church army? If Saul loses his saber, where is it going to be seized? Where is the restraint? We preaching. The church is supposed to be the restraint on it. We preaching. The hand of God. By the commandment, sin is made exceeding sinful. But they preaching and living at the church house. Everybody with the camp meeting mess. We ain't going to preach the rest. It's going to end up going to hell anyway. About all of them are. Who got ears to hear what the pulpit needs to be preaching? Worse than I am. 434-753, bust it up. 3268, we ought to. The hand of the Lord. Psalm number 23, we preaching today. The abomination of desolation stands spiritually in the holy place. The hand of the Lord ain't to bust it up. Preaching against sin and violations of God's law, they'll leave. The Lord is my shepherd. The word of God, the truth, the way, and the life is my shepherd. The Bible, will you raise her? The Bible, they're going to cut off, catch her. The Bible, what God going to do to you if you don't preach her? The Bible, hey, preach. You got to have a sentence of death. Stay together if you can. But if you're unbelieving, depart, and they got to have it that way. They'll find the door eventually. Pull it plug. Stay together if you can. If I was married to a man who wouldn't preach right, stay together if you can. And there was a man down the road preaching right, I'd tell him, I'm going to go down there to church some too. I'm going to there. I'm going to get my soul fed. But we'll stay together and save house. But a woman years ago, her hair was down to her fanny and her dress to the ground. She had a little girl with her. She went to a holy church. She said, my husband goes to the Baptist. That will I meet him when I get home. They've dumbed it down now. Pick music, play music, tickle their eyes, get on the bass guitar and the drum, and try to drown out conviction with music. That's what they're doing, you can instill some conviction into somebody if you affirm these things constantly. They believe in God. Make me lie down in green pastures. Green pastures are going to be over soon, friend.
1: preaching. The pain leading me. The fire stored my soul. That lead me in busted up paths of righteousness. The pain I busted up.
0: You might think if you're going to gloss this double, triple marriage issue four times over, and there ain't going to be no judgment thrown on you, boy, he preaching today, but I'm preaching now.
1: The fire!
0: Okay, I'm being a little bit, brother. The fire, the valley, the shadow, the fire, no evil. The fire with me. The fire rod and thy staff, they covered me. The fire, friend.
1: They'll tell them when, friend. If COVID licked the red off your candy, we hear you preach. It cost me the best paying job I ever had.
0: The fire, friend.
1: What do you want your chips at, cat? Holy fuck.
0: Prepare the table of holiness, righteousness, doctrine.
1: Prepare from the pulpit.
0: I believe in reading the Bible, friend. But if a man ain't preaching, preaching today.
1: Prepare presence of my enemy. Prepare the Lord is my heaven. Prepare my cup runneth.
0: Prepare it. That's when the hand of God in you, friend. A table of sound doctrine in the presence of the enemies of the cross of Christ. Get caught picking. Crucifying Christ, we preaching on it now.
1: The Holy today. The fire come running over. They're going to tell them when. The fire, goodness and mercy, follow me all the days of my life. The fire in the house of the Lord. The fire ain't talking now.
0: People know that church ain't right and the preacher won't preach. And the firm constantly leaves, they'll leave. If you preach something once or twice a year, every 2 years, they might write it down. Family members, all right, you had your say. We're going to do what we want, what my wife wants. When you affirm it constantly, you find out who's on God. We holiness used to mean to find out, friend. It worked back long ago.
1: About 3 generations, 2 generations, some place. The plane is working. Let you go, preacher. The plane is working.
0: Hey, preacher.
1: Hey, preacher today. Luke chapter 10. We ain't preach a little bit now.
0: They used to preach in Pentecost, you must live above sin. God will help you do it. And then define what sin, they bust that double mind up. Preachers in the pulpit playing games of sin, fully plugged to heaven it is. One man among 1,000 have I found, but among a woman have I not found. I don't know one man among 1,000,000,000,000 now will do right on me. We ain't preaching. Of all the sons Israel brought up, none to God. Picking guitars and playing people, well, you're preaching today.
1: The fire, poor mama, we heard you say it all. But we're going to do what we do for that fire. But whatever.
0: To the hilt, we're going to do it. I've been dealing with Pentecost a long time, bozo. You might do some. But the full gospel, the full counsel, the firm constantly, you won't find that. But a revival, we stick our neck out a little bit to be preaching. What you want?
1: The fire, Luke 10. The fire, 17, the 70 return to give with joy. The Lord, even the devil's the subject when you are. The fire,
0: I got enough trouble with the devils now to play around like the seven sons of Sceva.
1: The fire,
0: you're preaching today.
1: The fire,
0: the eyes of the Lord are watching people, friend, preachers.
1: The fire,
0: as a preacher goes, so goes the church.
1: The fire, pray and talk.
0: As the Levites and priests and some prophets in Israel went, so went to church. We preaching. Holy flow. For a second, honey, babe, go to hell then. Yahweh in heaven knows what we know.
1: Papai, son of them. Papai, oh, Satan and lightning fall. Papai,
0: they'll tell them when. The dragon, the devil, giving power to the beast. They hide. They use the politicians, mayors, governors, senators, prime ministers, and presidentes to implement what they want. Not every prime minister in the whole world, some places, we don't want this stuff. But what can they do? They just sanction you and destroy you. We ain't preaching, nobody. We ain't preaching.
1: Hey!
0: They provoke people to war to do what they want to do.
1: The power! I've given you power! The power! The power! The power! The power! The power! The power! The power! The power! The power! The power! The power! The power! The power! The power! The power! The power! The power! The power! The power! The power! The power! The power! The power! The power! The power! The power! The power! The power! The power! The power! The power! The power! The power! The power! The power! The power! The power! The power! The power! The power! The power! The power! The power! The power! The power! The power! The power! The power! The power! The power! The power! The power! The power! The power! The power! The power! The power! The power! The power! The power! The power! The power! The power! The power! The power! The power! The power! The power! The power! The power! The power! The power! The power! The power! The power! The power! The power! The power! The power! The power! The power! The power! The power! The power! The power! The power! The power! The power! The power! The power! The power! The power! The power! The power! The power! The power! The power! The power! The power! The power! The power! The power! The power! The power! The power! The power! The power! The power! The power! The power! The power! The power! The power! The power! The power! The power! The power! The power! The power! The power! The power! The power! The power! The power! The power! The power! The power! The serpent and scorpion. Defy all the power of the enemy. They can double the enemy. What don't you say it? But nothing shall buy any hope. We keep preaching today.
0: 434-753-3260. Whether you pick that phone up and tell me it is the truth or not, tell me where you at. Because I searched the shortwave, AM, and other things, internet, to find preachers that tell the truth. And I only find a couple is close on holiness. Close. Really close. Really close. The rest of them don't even want to be attached to that name, holiness. We, he, preaching. They got Pentecost now instead of holiness. They got, I believe in the full gospel, how we preaching today. I try to. But for that blood, they want to distance themselves from that name, old tabby, holy way. But for our females, but for our blood. She didn't watch the charismatic hay and mess on TV. I don't have a TV. And she got a liking there, and her daughter too. And other people. They got the Holy Ghost and speak in tongue, praise the Lord and sing. Double triple married, painted up like Jezebel. And we kind of like that kind of hell in, friend. But put a blood, but put a blood, Acts chapter 1. But put a blood, everybody else softened down too because we preaching on it. They want to, we all softened, we all not done it. They were warned back in Pentecost. Long ago, decades ago. Don't you go lightning off like these other you preaching today. We preaching, Acts chapter 1. The blood will be in the summer together with them. The command in them they got in pine. The blood, Jerusalem. The wife of the promise of the Father we save thee. The prayer is talking now. The full of blood. A community would be a great thing. If bare minimum what I'm preaching this, I can preach a lot more than this. To you that hear more is given obediently. Strong meat belong to them of full age who exercise to discern good. Can't be, bro. We'll be all right. Let's stir the pot up 3 or 4 nights if the government don't shut it down. Then we'll get back to the same way. The blessed of John, truly baptized in water. The be baptized with the Holy Ghost. The nominee of me preaching. What Holy Ghost? When he is come, he will reprove the world of sin and of righteousness and of judgment. How many pulpits are still baptized? But they don't believe that. They think they're all right. And you don't need a PA system to deliver it when you fool in the Holy Ghost. We hear you. For a second you hear what we going to do. Hey, I said unto a man that preached this, and I had to search the scriptures and learn to pray long hours daily and nightly. And my eyes got open that it was right. Still that way, friend. Hey, you're either going to crucify that, but you preaching that illumination, or you going to be preaching, or defend it. By yourself, maybe. The prophet's out of the time of the season. The father! They know they're never going to do that. Do you pray for your family to get saved? What are they going to do? What are they going to do after they pray the prayer? Have they ever prayed a prayer? Tell me the preacher. Divorcees remaining unmarried or be reconciled to your first one? Keep your dress on, baby, and your britches zipped. What are you preaching on it? Tell me, preacher. Just do a little wedding and we'll be all right. People check. They didn't even bother to do what they do. Babies everywhere. Put up your hands over there. Put up these prophets in the Bible cried against sin, friend. What are you going to pick guitars, play pianos? Revival would do a little bit. Where higher preachers come in, he knows exactly how far to go to hell in. Hey, preacher! The Father, the time of the season, the Father, the put it on my hell, friend. The power is the power, the Father, the two in the wilderness made the greater, the put out Noah made the greater, the put out Lot made the greater, the put out the numbers are not that high, the put out pick your guitar and play piano, bro. We all right. But you sell yourself over while you playing. You are a hermit. Can't wait, bro. We're going to do a little bit. The policy power. The power of the Holy Ghost. The power of the Bible. Everybody. Be preaching, be witnesses, living epistles, walking Bible, pumping this stuff, walking and talking. Bye-bye, Jerusalem, Judea, Samaria, the other part. Bye-bye. What do you want your tips in if you don't want to be that kind of witness, friend? According to all God commanded Noah, so did he. Stood. Joshua and Caleb was holy following ye, preaching. What did they follow? The truth, the law of God. And they stood by the man of God instead of joining in with the Korah, Datham, and the Bible. You hear you? Hey, you too! I said, why, Paul? She don't want to go to hell, everybody. Stay together if you can, friend. I read the Bible, friend. I sat under authority in my life. I guess an elder received out an accusation, but before two or three witnesses. Rebuke not an elder. Two men. But entreat him as a father. If you got one any good, but his job is already hard enough without you piling on him. Paul charged Timothy, I charge you in the name of Jesus Christ and God Almighty to preach the word, reprove, rebuke, exhort with all long suffering and D-O-C-T-R-I-N-E doctrine. Nowhere now he's charging him, crank up the music, and gloss it. We put you on stuff. Can't mean, brother, Polypla. Make it a little bit tougher than Polypla. What you want? The chapter 2. The fire would it be a Pentecost? But what I have in that church you want? That your husband and wife ain't good enough? That you better say no to this stuff? But put up, yeah! We preaching on it now. They're going to tell them we are. You see the politicians and the talking heads on the television and the radios introducing this time for this and the weed preaching. And the eyes of the Lord running to and fro. They have to deal with this overseas all the time. Watching what the church and reverend going to do. He don't do much for him. He done had to disobey so long to run church. He might not be able to turn on the jets when he thinks he weed preaching today. Write it there. Write it down. He might not be able to turn on the jets when he thinks that we're preaching today. The fire of Pentecost will come. The fire of one accord. The fire of one place. One accord in what? Sound doctrine. Bust it up. The fire. I promise you in the upper room, they won't up there with that dress way up their knees. The fire. Short church. The fire. He most certainly will hear about it when he's preaching. There's a door. Nakedness. Not in this place. Modest apparel with shame facing sobriety. They ain't sober. They drunk monopoly wine, female stuff. And stagger when I was strong. We preaching today. What do you want your chips on? They gave us out. The fires of a rushing mighty wind. The fill all the house where they were. The fire. What are you saying and all? One man among a thousand of our family. Of all the sons, Israel brought up none together. They had a whole tribe of Levites and priests playing music. And run you to and fro in the streets of the Jerusalem if you can find a man that seeks the truth and executes you by itself. When his family and woman and gone, put it plug most of the time, most of the time. Stay with him if you can. But put it plug! For there. But how about holding this preaching filling the whole place? From the pulpit and choir all to the back row. But get out the door. We're scared now. We know we done let off. Daddy said, come on here then. Daddy said, you got to change your tactics with the time my foot. We preach the word just like great, great, great. We ain't going to leave my family. The blood and cloven tongue like a fire. The fire set upon each of you. What do you want your chips up? The power with the Holy Ghost. The fire to speak with other tongues. That's the Spirit gave them utterance. That the Holy Ghost was sent to guide you into all truth. But if we won't go, go to hell. Pick guitar, friend. You can put some activity in church and make it seem like God. God, go to hell then, friend. 434-753-3260.

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What is to blame for Canada's wildfires? And our images of the week. 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

0: Hello, you're listening to Copenhagen Calling. I'm Julian Isherwood and I'll be your host for the next half an hour with your weekly compendium of news and views from Denmark, the Nordic and Baltic region and the European Union. This week we delve into the urgent parliamentary debate due on Wednesday regarding the Ceuta issue in Spain. And we also discuss why Spain has two small areas of modern Morocco that are part of the European Union. We also look at how the Fehmarn Tunnel link is getting on, and to stay in the maritime, a rare visitor has washed up on beaches in North Jutland. And in our EU section, we go back to Ceuta with a report from the urgent meeting of Home Affairs Ministers and what, if anything, will affect the Schengen Agreement. But first, the news from Denmark. The Danish Parliament, Folketinget, is due to convene an urgent meeting this coming Wednesday to debate the events that took place last week in Spain's exclave Ceuta, when an estimated 72,000 people crossed from Morocco into the enclave over just a few days. Spanish authorities say that around 70,000 have since returned to Morocco. The issue has triggered a political reaction in Denmark, with a number of centre-right parties demanding the urgent parliamentary debate. The inquiry, requested by the Liberals, the Danish People's Party, the Liberal Alliance, the Conservatives and the Denmark Democrats, will ask the government about the implications for Denmark, the Schengen area and the protection of the EU's external borders. The Danish People's Party leader, Morten Messerschmidt, has been particularly outspoken, arguing that Spain should be suspended from the Schengen cooperation and describing the migrant influx as a major threat to Europe and Denmark. The debate will take place in Parliament on the 12th of August, when Parliament reconvenes after its summer break. It comes as EU ministers are already discussing tighter action against migrant smuggling networks and stronger protection of the Union's external borders. And for those who are not aware of what Schengen is Europe's passport-free travel zone. Denmark is a member, but EU countries such as Ireland and Cyprus remain outside the system. The Schengen Agreement allows passport-free travel between most participating European countries, meaning people can normally cross borders without routine checks. Countries can temporarily reintroduce border controls, but the principle is free movement within the Schengen area. Now, a number of our listeners have asked for an explanation as to why Spain has a territory within what is Morocco. So here's a rundown. Well, Ceuta is a small Spanish city on the North African coast, across the Strait of Gibraltar from mainland Spain. As it is geographically separated from the rest of Spain, it is a Spanish exclave. As it's surrounded by Moroccan territory, it's also an enclave from Morocco's perspective. Irrespective of the terminology, Ceuta is legally part of Spain, is internationally recognized as Spanish territory, and is part of the European Union. The reason Ceuta is Spanish goes back more than 600 years. Portugal captured the city in 1415. When the Portuguese and Spanish crowns were united, Ceuta came under Spanish administration. After Portugal regained independence in 1640, Ceuta chose to remain part of Spain, a status later recognized in the Treaty of Lisbon in 1668. Spain argues that Ceuta has been Spanish for centuries, long before modern Morocco gained independence in 1956. Morocco, however, maintains its claim because the territory is located on the African mainland. Ceuta is not unique. Spain also controls Melilla, another autonomous Spanish city on Morocco's Mediterranean coast. Together, Ceuta and Melilla form the European Union's only land borders with Africa, and are frequent focal points for migration and diplomatic tensions between Madrid and Rabat. Melilla has often faced the same kinds of issues as Ceuta, and sometimes, for years, Melilla has been a major entry point for migrants and asylum seekers trying to reach the European Union. Because it's a Spanish territory on the African mainland, crossing into Melilla means entering the EU and the Schengen Agreement. The most serious recent incident occurred in June 2022, when a mass attempt to cross into Melilla led to a deadly confrontation at the border. At least 37 people died, according to human rights groups and international organizations, bringing intense international scrutiny to border management by Morocco and Spain. Like Ceuta, Melilla is also claimed by Morocco. Spain rejects the claim, arguing that Melilla has been under Spanish control since 1497 and is an integral part of Spain. The sovereignty dispute periodically does create diplomatic tensions between Madrid and Rabat. Danish police now believe a crime may have been committed in connection with the disappearance of a 15-year-old girl from Hedensted in Denmark, who was found alive in Hungary on Thursday after having been missed for 2 days. Police say there are suspects in the case but are releasing few details because of the ongoing investigation. The girl remains in the care of the Hungarian authorities while arrangements are made to bring her back to Denmark. Police stress that they believe this was an isolated incident and that there is no danger to the public in the area. The latest milestone on the Fehmarn Belt fixed link came this weekend with the successful installation of the tunnel's third element on the seabed off the Danish island of Lolland. The 217-metre-long concrete section, weighing 73,500 tons, was manoeuvred into place and connected to the growing tunnel structure. It's the third of 89 elements that will eventually form the 18-kilometre link between Denmark and Germany. The project remains one of Europe's biggest infrastructure schemes, and when completed, it'll be the world's longest immersed tunnel. Travellers are expected to cross the Fehmarn Belt in around 10 minutes by car and 7 minutes by train, significantly reducing travel times between Scandinavia and Central Europe. While progress is continuing, the project has faced a number of challenges over the years: environmental concerns, legal battles in Germany, and the complex nature of building and placing massive tunnel sections between one of the busiest waterways in Northern Europe, which has contributed to delays. Each immersion is a major engineering operation, requiring favorable weather, precise positioning, and coordination between several vessels and specialist teams. The project owner, Lasse Wester of Sunnen Belt, says every new immersion provides valuable experience that helps improve future operations. With only 3 elements installed so far, the pace of construction will need to increase significantly in the years ahead, although planners say lessons learned from each installation should help streamline the process. The next challenge is continuing the production and installation of the remaining tunnel sections, while keeping the project on schedule and within budget. For now, however, the successful placement of another element marks a significant step forward in a project designed to reshape transport links across Northern Europe. A rare visitor has washed up on beaches in northern Jutland. The by-the-wind sailor, a jellyfish-like marine creature normally found in warmer waters in the Mediterranean, has been reported along the coast between Canestilena and Skagen. Experts at the North Sea Oceanarium say unusual winds and currents likely brought it to Denmark. The good news is that it's not dangerous for humans and does not sting, although touching it may cause mild skin irritation or itching. The by-the-wind sailor is effectively a natural sailing organism. It floats on the ocean surface and has a small triangular sail that catches the wind. Strong and persistent winds, combined with favorable currents, can carry large numbers of them, hundreds or even thousands of kilometers, from their usual habitats. In the case of the recent Danish sightings, biologists believe special wind and current conditions likely transported them from warmer waters, possibly from the Mediterranean, into the North Sea and eventually onto beaches in northern Jutland. Denmark has set a new bottle and can return record. According to Dansk Retursystem, Danes returned 247 million bottles and cans for deposit in July, the highest monthly total ever recorded, and 10% higher than a year ago. The organization says this summer's heatwave boosted beverage sales and can be seen directly in the numbers at supermarket return machines. Last year, Danes returned 92% of all deposit containers, with nearly all collected bottles and cans recycled into new ones. Dansk Retursystem says keeping containers in the deposit system is crucial because materials retain their quality and can be reused instead of ending up in the waste stream. And now some statistics from Denmark. Manufacturing output rose by 6.4% in June, after a few months of declining output. The relatively large increase in June also means that manufacturing production increased by 1.5% when looking at the entire second quarter compared to the first quarter. Excluding the pharmaceutical industry, production in June increased by 5.9% and by 3.5% in the second quarter compared with the previous quarter. The industry grouping that contributed most to the increase in the overall index was mechanical engineering, where production increased by 13.1% in June, and at the same time the grouping has a high weight in the overall index of 15.2%. The index's most important industry grouping, the pharmaceutical industry, had an increase in production of 7.3% in June. However, production in the industry has been declining in previous months. This means a decrease in production of 2.3% when comparing the second quarter with the first quarter.
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0: A coordinated international operation has dealt a significant blow to two international migrant smuggling networks with close links to Libya and the Western Balkans, leading to the arrest of three high-value targets in Germany and Serbia. This follows several years of intensive and extensive investigations led by the German Federal Police under the direction of the Bavarian Public Prosecutor's Offices. The action day carried out on the 5th of August brought together authorities from Germany and Serbia under the framework of an operational task force coordinated by Europol. Investigators targeted senior members of two interconnected Syrian criminal networks believed to have organized the smuggling of more than 900 migrants into the European Union. And Europol says it has helped dismantle one of the largest smuggling networks operating across the Western Mediterranean. In a Spanish-led operation, 78 suspects were arrested in Spain and Algeria. The investigation involved police and border authorities from Spain, France, Portugal and Poland, with Europol coordinating intelligence and operational support. Authorities say the group smuggled drugs, weapons and migrants between Europe and Algeria, earning an estimated €24 million from migrant trafficking alone. And now back to Ceuta. Home Affairs ministers throughout the EU held an emergency meeting to discuss the event early on in the weekend, to discuss how it had been handled. As you'll hear in a minute, the ministers agreed fully on how it had been handled and expressed their full support for Spain. Here's Commissioner Magnus Brunner, who ran through the emergency meeting and what came out of it.
2: Good afternoon to everyone. As you, of course, know, that these past few days were, I would say, a test of our European resilience on the one hand and of the security of our external borders altogether. We have just concluded our informal meeting of the Ministers of Interior on last week's events in Ceuta. And there was, of course, full solidarity with Spain around the table. The meeting was, I think, also a very useful opportunity to clarify the facts on the ground. Minister Grande Malasca confirmed that the situation is under control, that no one has actually moved to the mainland of Spain, and that the Schengen area has not been affected. But before I go into the details further on the situation, something that all ministers recalled today and which was in the middle of all the interventions of the ministers, what the EU has jointly achieved in the last 1.5 years is real, and the numbers also clearly show this. Since June the 12th, you know that the reformed common European asylum system is in force, screening at the border, accelerated procedures, and we agreed also on the new return regulation. So all these reforms together are there, and we can see that in the numbers and in the figures. Illegal migration decreased by 55% in the last 2 years, another almost 40% so far this year, and this led to just over 49,000 people crossed illegally to our European Union across all our external borders. And that is roughly, just to give you a comparison, this is roughly as many as arrived on the Greek islands alone in a single week of October 2015. So this leads also, on the other hand, to decreased asylum applications, of course, across the European Union. Just to give you two examples there, in Germany, for instance, the numbers are down by more than a third again this year. Sweden, for instance, registered 8,400 applications last year. That's the lowest in 40 years. And Denmark registered 1,800 by the end of November. That's a historic low there as well. By every measure, Europe has not had this much control over illegal migration in decades. But of course, the events from Ceuta, that's also pretty clear, show that that dramatic images beat best statistics. And that's also, of course, one of the learnings. And as I said before, these past few days were a test of our European resilience, a test of the security of our external borders, and they showed, these days showed clearly that there are actors who have no regard for the safety or even for lives of innocent people. And from the first moment, of course, what we did as a commission We offered support to Spain, both financially and operationally, and this includes emergency financial assistance to strengthen the protection of the external border in Ceuta, also supporting returns, of course, and also to prevent movements to the European Union. In terms of support from our agencies, Frontex is already on the ground with more than 30 people in Ceuta, and of course is of course ready to do more also, and also other EU agencies like Europol, like our asylum agency, stand ready to assist Spain. For the time being, Europe, I think, has definitely passed this test. People did not manage to enter the Schengen area, and security at the border was resolved quickly. The key now is for the European Union to act, I would say, in a united manner, and also draw the right conclusions from these events. This is also what we discussed today, of course. Maybe some sentences on the hard facts. First, the breach itself. Over 70,000 people, as you know, crossed in a matter of hours, fueled by criminal smuggling networks and also disinformation, social media disinformation. The integrity of our external border was placed, of course, under severe strain. That was the first hard fact. The second hard fact, 75 lives were lost. Families who will never see their loved ones again because criminals sent people on dangerous journeys. And this is just not acceptable. And today we discussed how to avoid such incidents also in the future. What worked in the beginning is the response. First, Spain today again confirmed, as I said before, that practically all those who entered Ceuta have now returned. People did not cross from Ceuta into mainland Spain and into continental Europe. The integrity of the Schengen area was preserved. And that is the result of a sustained cooperation between Spain, Morocco, and the Commission over the recent days. And I want to acknowledge it clearly and thank Spain also and the administration in Ceuta for restoring order and to work closely with Morocco to ensure the swift returns. Secondly, our new European rules and on borders and on migration means we have a robust system in place to safeguard our security, to safeguard Europe's security. And this includes swifter procedures at the border, especially for countries on the EU list of safe countries of origin, like Morocco is. Morocco is part of this safe countries of origin list. And I also welcome the further deterrent action Spain and Morocco have taken to prevent additional illegal arrivals, including reinforced surveillance, for instance, of the maritime border. What are the lessons learned from this? This is also was one of the main discussions, of course, today as well. First of all, and we all agreed on that this morning, it's about the full implementation of our new rules. That is key, full implementation of the pact. Faster procedure under our new rules on migration, including screening, border procedures, and swifter returns, very important elements there, both from a security perspective, but also, of course, from a migration perspective. And member states want and need to make better use of tools such as the new Safe Third Country concept, which allows for asylum procedures outside the European Union in a safe third country under different and concrete rules. And that is important also to further deter illegal migration. Second, our five-point path forward, which President von der Leyen announced in her letter to Prime Minister Sanchez yesterday. We discussed that, of course, as well, and everyone agreed there as well. These 5 points, shortly, one is to continue preventing illegal migration through a stronger cooperation with our partners and neighbours. We call it migration diplomacy, going beyond migration management. We need to use our leverage in a more effective way, be it trade, be it visa policy, be it development assistance, and we are currently in the process of negotiating actually a strategic comprehensive partnership agreement with Morocco, and of course the topic of migration is one of the core elements of this agreement. Number two on this 5 points path forward is swift returns, applying our new return regulation. The third point, it's about further strengthening our external borders. This means a reinforced Frontex support also, both on the ground but also in third countries. We are currently, as you know, preparing a new mandate for Frontex to be adopted after the summer break. It also means vigilant monitoring and, where needed, also physical infrastructure at critical points. The fourth point is about implementing early warning systems. We must strengthen our capacity to follow misinformation trends, for instance, on social media, working hand-in-hand with Europol and all the other EU agencies. And the fifth point on that plan is about dismantling the smuggling networks. We urgently have to adopt the global sanctions regime against migrant smugglers. We proposed that in early July already, to have more tools to stop them. And it is why we launched also the Global Alliance against migrant smuggling 3 years ago. So there was a common understanding that we must advance on these 5 points ahead of the JHA Council in October, and then, of course, ahead of the European Council as well. So to close, this week, as I said before, tested us, yes, in speed on the one hand, in solidarity on the other hand, but also in resilience to disinformation. But let me be equally clear about what this week also showed. When it mattered, the situation was brought back under control. That did not happen by accident. It happened because we acted together. European solidarity is at the heart of the European project, and Spain and its people can, of course, count on the enduring support of the Commission and the strength of our union to overcome this current challenge. But we shouldn't make any mistake, of course. We will learn from this, definitely. We will also close the gaps, and we will keep protecting our external border altogether.
0: 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And I'm afraid that's all we have time for on Copenhagen Calling this week. I do hope you enjoyed the programme, compiled, edited and read by Julian Isherwood.
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0: Ireland Camogie Finals Day. It's the last Sunday of the big Croke Park All Ireland Finals, and we are here to bring you all of the action. Armagh have already won the Premier Junior Finals. Leash and Antrim are just getting underway in the Intermediate Decider. Siobhan Madigan and Ethan Murray will guide us through that one. And then it's the big one, the clash of Galway and Cork in the Senior Finals. For the third year in a row, Galway and Cork are battling it out to land the biggest prize in Camogie, the O'Duffy Cup. We'll have commentary from Horrig Lodge and Kate Kelly, and analysis from Niamh Rocket and Ashley Marr.
1: We've reaction too from Aaron McKenna's brilliant world title win last night on a huge night for Monaghan. We'll be following the chase of the massive $1 million prize fund at the Dublin Horse Show. Big racing action at the Curragh with the Phoenix Stakes topping the bill. Clare golfer Áine Donegan chasing the big prize money at the London Championship. Updates from the League of Ireland and the Scottish Premiership. And the rest of today's sports news as it happens. This is Sunday Sport. We're with you until 6 o'clock. And you're very welcome along. Just before we go to Meereen Croke Park, there's an early goal in the Scottish Premiership. Celtic have taken a 1-0 lead against Kilmarnock. It's their record signing, Kasper Huug, the Danish striker, scoring in the second minute with the header. So Celtic won up there. And in the golf, Áine Donegan has had a brilliant start in the London Championship. The Clare woman has 4 birdies in the first 7 holes and just missed another birdie on the 8th hole. So she's played 8 holes. She's 4 under for today's round, 15 under par. Charlie Hull of England is in second place on 1,700. And Anna Hwang of Canada, 21 under. Now, Hwang looks like she'd be a winner, but Áine could get second place from Charlie Hull. Second place pays 180,000. Third place pays 120,000. Serious money. And certainly Áine Donegan is in great shape for that. A mighty Clare woman. A good cue from Marie Crowe.
0: Thanks so much for that, as well. Here in Croke Park, it is perfect conditions for Camogie. Armagh already the Premier Junior Champions. They beat Cavan 17 points to 15. The intermediate game between Leash and Antrim is just underway. So let's head straight over to our commentary team, Aoife Murray and Siobhan Madigan.
2: Yes, Murray, thank you. Welcome along to Croke Park on the biggest day of the calendar for our Camogie stars, the length and breadth of Ireland. As you say, this is the intermediate final. It's Antrim and Leash in the decider. Both hard-won, hard-fought campaigns to date, but here they are on All-Ireland final day, and it's Antrim that have made the brighter start just 3 minutes into the match, and they lead by 2 points to no score. Roisin McCormack putting over the first in the opening minute, and then Antrim, well, they could have been in for a goal, but their corner forward Ava McAllister, who has been prolific all through their campaign to date, well, she decided to do the sensible thing and pop over a second point for her side. So Leash looking for a response when they have the ball in the 65-yard line right down in front of us. Aoife Murray beside us here on commentary today. And Aoife, Antrim red-hot favourites coming into this game, but really a final is all to play for, as you well know.
3: Absolutely. So sometimes form goes out the window, doesn't it? But listen, it is a bit of an uphill battle for Leash coming in here today. Serious progress over the last 3 years, getting beaten in 24, winning in 25 at junior, coming up here to this level and getting all the way to the All-Ireland final. Absolutely setting up pretty well so far.
2: Yeah, Kirsta Keenan gives a little ball inside to Catherine Kirby, but she's smothered out of it and it's turned over, and Antrim fire it right down the other end of the field and trying to get their forwards involved, but Leash have it once again, and now it's with Clodagh Tynan. Clodagh Tynan looks for a little inside ball, doesn't quite find a fellow blue shirt, but they have managed to gather it up though. It's through Jade Bergen. Jade Bergen now gives it into Rania Delaney. She's over on the Cusack stand side, fires it off her left as she got the accuracy for their opening point of the afternoon. She has indeed, and that's a fine effort from Rania Delaney to open Leash's account.
3: Absolutely, and one thing I suppose about Leash is you would question how many other players need to step here outside of Collier, who's been prolific, I think scoring half of all of Leash's scores so far this year. So seeing the likes of Delaney win that ball out by the wing and a serious score.
2: Yeah, 11 points to date in the campaign. She's got her first on All-Ireland final day, Rania Delaney, and that'll give the Antrim or the Leash girls great hope. Antrim come again on attack, and once again it's under Roisin McCormack. She fires it off her right hand side again from out near that Cusack stand side, but this time she hasn't quite got the accuracy, and that's a second wide of the game for Antrim and for Roisin McCormack, and she really has been the star of this side and could be a star of Camogie in the future.
3: Absolutely, and actually looking at this, it was the nervousness for Leash's McCormack and McAllister got on that scoreboard really, really quickly, and those two in particular have been kind of the main targets for Antrim, but getting too much early ball at this stage for Leash.
2: Lovely long ball down the field for Leash, finds Kayleigh O'Connor. She's smothered out of it, but she manages to find an out ball, plays it through the middle to Leash Shirts. We're trying to rush onto it, but it's the Antrim hand and the Antrim stick that manages to get the vital touch on it, and they play it out of trouble. And now it's with Maeve Kelly, their wing forward, in the middle of the field. The referee says there was a little bit of an infringement there, and he orders it's a free for Leash.
3: Interesting to see how both teams are setting up. Antrim started off a little bit more, you know, structured with three inside, keeping the three and a half back, keeping that kind of structured 15 approach. Leash on the counter have actually done two inside, but that's allowing the likes of, I think at the minute it's Patterson and Malloy, kind of sit that free roll. So the ball in is going to have to be real key, long range free, no wind. Should be a scorable free for Leash.
2: Yeah, right on the halfway line. It's Clodagh Tynan takes it, hops it up, and fires it with her left. Has she got the accuracy? She has indeed. She's a prison officer. She's always accurate. She can't afford any errors. She split the post for the second point, and that's levelled up the game.
3: Yeah, 7 minutes in, 2-2. It's a great, great start for Leash.
2: Sure is. Antrim get it back underway out on the far side. Two Leash players though. It goes to the Antrim player. She fires it down, tries to search out inside for Ava McAllister. She can't quite gather it, and Tynan again plays it out of trouble. This time it's down for Susie Delaney. Susie Delaney with a nice turn inside, got away initially from the marker, but double marked she was, and Antrim have it again. And again they're looking out for Ava McAllister in that corner forward position. But the Leash team seem to have their matchups correct, certainly in the opening stages of this. Now it comes out as far as Lucy McNaughton. McNaughton goes inside, but the Leash are showing their hunger, and they have it this time through Catherine Kirby. Catherine Kirby tries to get away from Lucy McNaughton. She's bundled up. She's in a real bit of a fist over there, but the ball has eventually gone out over the sideline, and the official over on that far-hand side says it to be a line ball for Leash. They should come again. This time they're going to try and spread the play over to this near stand side, the Hogan stand side. But again, Antrim are there in numbers, trying to crowd them out, but it looks like Leash have it. They tried a little ball over the top, but Antrim, in fairness, they had four back in that full back line, and they managed to clear the danger, and it's out towards halfway. It's a race for the ball between Roisin McCormack, and it was Rachel Deegan for Leash. But again, it's the ball that has made the sideline first, and this time it'll be a sideline ball in the opposite direction for the Antrim side, and Amy Boyle is the player that has come across to take it. Amy Boyle gets good contact with it, can't quite find a teammate. Again, it's a loose ball in the middle of the pitch. Maeve Kelly is there battling. Can Maeve Kelly get it? No, she can't, because there was three Leash players crowded out, and Leash again come away with it. Midfielder Jay Bergen though, who hops in the stick, spotted straight away by Joe Mullins, our referee from Clare. He's letting nothing go on this one.
3: No, look, in fairness, all right calls so far, which is great. But you really want this game played competitively, and the last person you want to be talking about is the referee. Two good calls, in fairness. We could see it right here down in front of us, three catches. But right now, currently, Antrim's Malloy is sitting right on top of the Cine D. And if Leash are going to get anywhere, they're going to have to start playing that ball accurately. Equally, Keenan's going to have to get that touch, get it first time in her hand.
2: Roisin McCormack has got a second point of the afternoon for herself. A long range free from the Lochiel player, the star player on this Antrim side, and that restores Antrim's advantage overall. Leash don't go short with the puck out. Now down it comes over the halfway line, searching out Kelly O'Keefe away on that far side. She has it, gives it in as far as Bronya Delaney. Bronya Delaney though has tumbled to the ground and loses possession of the slither. Antrim come again, but this time it's cleared out of the fence by Aoife Finlay. Finlay gives it as far as Deegan. She's crowded up and bundled up by two Antrim shirts, but she does get the support of a fellow blue shirt, and this time Antrim have got it down towards the attack. It's in with Amy Collier. 5:30 in the championship so far for Collier. Collier gives it outside to Kayleigh O'Keefe, but she was blocked down when she tried to attempt the strike, and Antrim are out of trouble once again. Now it's Antrim on the attack. It's Amy Boyle. Amy Boyle plays it down this Hogan stand side into the hands of Ava McAllister. Ava McAllister, a key player for Antrim in this campaign to date, can't quite give that little ball inside to Nicole McAtamney. Leash avert the danger.
3: It's quite clear any time that ball's going through to Collier, there's three around her. You just saw in the last play, absolutely crowded, passed out to O'Keefe, and O'Keefe fumbles that ball at that split second. For Leash to really advance and put the pressure on what are the hot favourites in Antrim, those type of plays, Collier's going to have to get more support.
2: Yeah, Aliso in these opening stages, winning their fair amount of ball in that half-back line, not letting Antrim have it all their own way. Antrim coming with big expectation, of course. Their junior side won a football title a week ago. Their intermediate side looking to match that achievement this year. And all that when Antrim GAA as a whole seems to get so much negativity, but certainly the ladies are showing the way to go.
3: They absolutely are. And look, if you look at the league, I know they got relegated. It was almost like one of the best performing teams ended up getting relegated after beating Cork, massive win down in MTU, being really competitive against Galway, really competitive against Kilkenny. They were almost the most unlucky team to ever get relegated from Division 1A to B. And even on the club, losing that semi-final in extra time against St. Finbarr's, and what has to be one of the best games of camogie that you ever would have seen. Really unlucky for them to come out on the wrong side of that, but certainly I think you can see that strength that's coming through, especially on the centre line of how they're actually setting up. But in fairness to Leash, you can see there with Tynan holding that centre position every time. And quite interestingly, Antrim are not letting her ever be free, compared to Antrim always having a fair person sitting back in.
2: Katie Malloy has had the doctor in, has had a rub of the magic sponge, and has been past fit to resume. Goes long, but again, Leash have turned it over inside in their own full back line. It's a loose ball. Leash looking, trying to get on it. There's a bit of a rushed shot, and it's gone out for another sideline ball. This time it'll be once again for Antrim, and perhaps Amy Boyle will think about just dropping this in and around the house. She didn't quite make perfect contact with the last one. Amy Boyle from Lochiel, she goes short this time, and it is managed to be gathered up by an Antrim shirt. Shanna Hegarty was certainly in the vicinity of it, but now it's back in the hands of Roisin McCormack, and she only knows one thing, and that's to head towards goal. Searches out Cliona Griffin inside, and Cliona Griffin at the second opportunity. This time she has got it in her hands with a very, very high challenge indeed. And once again, the referee, Joe Mullins, is straight on the scene and says that'll be a little noting for the Leash player. Nothing more than that, though. Perhaps a little bit lucky, and the Leash player on that occasion was Laura Finlay.
3: Look, going to stand up for the defence.
2: Surprisingly,
3: I've got to stand up. Look, in fairness, you can see the little dip of the shoulder. It's really hard when you're trying to defend, because inevitably your arm or your hand or your hurley, whatever, slides up, right? And then you would say, from a coaching perspective, never dive in, trust yourself, right? Jockey them, put pressure on them. I certainly wouldn't be getting too close to the likes of Griffin and inviting that onto me. Interestingly, as that ball was heading up into the attack for Antrim, you look down to how Leash have been set up on their on the attacking side. There was only three Leash players within inside 75 yards of their attacking goal. I guess they're trying to stop as much free play as possible up in their defence, but they're also going to have to start putting pressure on that scoreboard so that they need to keep in touch, and that's how they're going to get through today, is by keeping in touch.
2: Yeah, Roisin McCormack has popped over the free, a fairly routine effort for the Lochiel player. That brings her personal tally to 3 for the afternoon, 4 now for Antrim and 2 for Leash. 14 minutes into this All-Ireland intermediate final, and Antrim come again. Amy Boyle plays it out to the left-hand side, straight onto it this time is Nicole McAtamney. Nicole, this time she will take one off her left, and that's probably the point of the day, is it not? No, it falls just short, but it's straight back into play, and Antrim are onto it once again. Cliona Griffin this time onto it. She has it in her hand. She looks up for the supporting player. Roisin McCormack can't quite just gather it first time, but she has managed to do it. Second time of asking, and turns rightly off her right hand side, and this time splits the post again.
3: Athletes
2: need to close her down more in this game.
3: They're giving her way too much leeway, aren't they? You know, but even before that long ball in, I know we were about to say what a great point. Lowry did really, really well. Rather than trying to back that straight down, she batted it away from goals. Unfortunately, one of the most prolific forwards in the game at the minute, McCormack, gets it, but you'd have to question, how did she get so much time on the ball?
2: Absolutely. 4 for McCormack, 5 for Antrim, 2 for Leash. Can Leash respond in kind? Here they come. Kayleigh O'Keefe is onto it. Kayleigh O'Keefe will run straight into trouble, and it's turned over by Shanna Hegarty for Antrim. Referee sounds his whistle once again, though. It's an infringement from Leash, and Antrim this time will have a relieving free, because certainly Leash were advancing in a menacing kind of way on that occasion. Player standing over the free once again is Katie Malloy. She got good distance on the last one. Can she do similar this time? Here it comes. It's over the 65. It's over the 45. Is it heading into the hand of Roisin McCormack? Not quite on this occasion.

0: McAllister, you can see Keeson kind of switching out into that centre position. It looks like they've got Bergen now kind of going out, trying to cover that gap for Leash. One thing I'd have to say is the likes of O'Keefe along that 45 for Leash, that first touch, look at that, no matter if you're in a final or a semi-final, it all goes back to the basics of the game. A couple of times now, fumbled that ball, she has to get that critical first, that principal play, so that at least they can hold that ball up for a couple of seconds.
1: Does that come with nerves? And really, you know, this Leash team, they're appearing on All-Ireland final day for the third year in a row, but does nerves play a point?
0: Sometimes, but I think sometimes she might have even had the play has been played already in her head before she's actually gone and done it. That's the third time there, get another little opportunity. All she needs to do now is to settle down and get that ball in her hand first before she goes about her business.
1: Leash have it back, it's in the hands of Rachel Deegan. Rachel Deegan plays that crossfield ball again, searches out that inside forward line, but again Antrim has the numbers and managed to tidy it up. Leash now dropping numbers back into defence, trying to combat the threat of Roisin McCormack. Onto it is Selena Griffin. Selena Griffin goes around about the house towards goal, though, trying to get away from the challenge of Laura Finlay. She, of course, is in a yellow card, has to be careful. Leash player now trying to close down is Jade Bergen. Jade Bergen does manage to get the close down and be out for 65. Ava McAllister was the one that was making progress with it.
0: In fairness to Finlay, on a card, was really patient. Let the player keep on running, and as a back, all you want to do is keep them running. You also have two friends that people never talk about, the inline and the sideline, and that's all she needs to do now is keep them out there, use those invisible friends as much as she possibly can, and then again, you've obviously got Tynan then to clear everything up.
1: Yeah, Roisin McCormack to take this one yet again. Four to her account so far. Lochiel Shamlock's player, 2.29 coming in, add four to that. It's been a good championship for the half forward. Once again, she splits the posts from the three on the 65, and that advances Antrim's total thus far to six. Leash could do with a score now. It's been quite some time since they got the second of their 2 points, and here they come down into the inside the forward line again. Antrim's strong, well built, well structured in defence. Elaine Dowd, of course, back as manager this year. You can see her influence all over this Antrim side, and Shanna Hegarty has got the clearance. A race to the ball on the far side. Antrim have gathered it once again. Now it's Maeve Kelly. Maeve Kelly making good progress. Gives it a nice ball inside. Roisin McCormack. Now she's got the legs to get away from her player. Goes for goal. Quite got it on that occasion. Was that just a little bit of a snapshot from her? There was a player inside.
0: There was a player inside, but she had space. She had absolute space. She could have kept going. And you would have thought, listen, nearly 20 minutes on the clock, go for it. You know, why not? Why not now? Unlucky, but I think it is quite clearly any ball that's going up to her. It is complete utter panic at the minute up in the Leash defence.
1: Yeah. And from responding as you would expect them to do when they come in as red hot favourites, a 4-point lead approaching 20 minutes in the first half of this All Ireland intermediate final. But Leash trying to do the best they can back there, and one of those players that's doing a formidable job thus far is Laura Finlay, trying to close down this opportunity. But Cliona Griffin gets it inside. Roisin McCormack, I don't think we'll get to this. Let's have a check in elsewhere in the world of sports today. Here in Croke Park, 20 minutes on the watch, Antrim leading by 6-2. Des.
2: All right, thanks, Siobhan. In Scotland, Celtic are leading Kilmarnock 3-0 at halftime, and it's a hat-trick for their new signing, their record signing, Casper Hu. 3 goals for him in the first half. They could have had 6, in all honesty. In the golf, the London Championship, I was telling you how well Áine Donegan was doing. She's dropped a shot on the 9th, so she's gone back to 14 under par. She's in tied for third place. Still huge prize money if she can hang in there. Charlie Hull is on 18 under. Anna Huang of Canada on 20 under. Áine on 14 under. That's the situation there. It's a big day's racing. We'll be in Deauville later on. And of course, we have the Phoenix Stakes topping the Group 1 action at the current. Let's go to Owen Ward.
3: Hi Des, yes, the opening day of the August series here at Racing HQ, a big racing across 4 consecutive weekends. It starts with that Group 1 action you mentioned, that Phoenix Stakes. It's the first Group 1 race for 2-year-olds anywhere in Europe, so always a particular focus on today's big race. We have a field of 8 runners going to post for it. The only disappointment, you'd say, is that it's an all-Irish affair. No Irish or no overseas challengers this year. It's actually only the third time in the last 10 years that we don't have any British runners in the lineup. Aidan O'Brien going in search of his 18th winner in that particular race. Sun Goddess is the pick of his two runners, and the Ballydoyle team will be going for a Group 1 double today because their English 1000

0: He's been her true love. She's over in France for the Prix Maurice de Guise. Johnny Murta has also sent over Take Charge Star. That one comes up at 4 o'clock. The Phoenix Stakes, at 4. The Prix Maurice de Guise at 3:40. And before that, we have the Group 3 Phoenix Sprint Stakes. It was a British takeover of the sprints here on Oaks Day last month. Current legend Big Gossie will be trying to restore some bit of credibility for the Irish sprinters. That one's at 3:25. Now a 9-year-old, he's running here at the Curragh for, would you believe, the 54th time in his career. And we'll see if he can tackle last year's Group 1 winner, Big Mojo. But action already underway here. We've had two races so far. I Believe I Can Fly was our latest winner. She won the Grand Hotel Malahide Fillies race under Ryan Moore. Whilst our opener, a 6-furlong maiden, went the way of Push the Boat Out. He made a winning start to his racing career under Colin Keane. It was a great start today for local trainer Michael O'Callaghan. He's bidding to get a first ever Group 1 win of his career in the Phoenix Stakes with Celeron. And I caught up with Michael after that winner, which he said was pretty straightforward for a newcomer.
1: Yeah, it was pretty straightforward, especially for ours first time out. Jumped smart, travelled, got behind the fancied horses, went on and won well. He's a horse we've always thought plenty of, but for him to come and win first time out in the style that he did, you know, it bodes well that what we've been seeing at home wasn't fluke, and I can imagine he'll improve plenty.
0: You've done well out of the horse you bought from the Breezeups. He came from Grange Glasgow, Joey Logan's operation. He obviously had been doing plenty at home to show you those positive signs that gave you the confidence coming into today, but was it still a bit of a surprise for him to get his head in front on that opening start?
1: Not really a surprise, no. He's a horse we've talked plenty of. The only thing that I had in my own mind was that I left him slightly undercooked because he's very natural and he's a lot of pace. He has an entry in the National Stakes, so we've obviously taught plenty of him. Look, we'll get him home. Hopefully he's okay in the morning, and we'll make a plan from there.
0: Nice way to start what could be a big day for the stable. Obviously, Celeron to come a bit later this afternoon. Does that settle the nerves a small bit?
1: Yeah, it does settle the nerves a small bit. I was hoping that might happen because you do get nervous. It's a big day. But Celeron is in great form and hasn't given us a moment's worry. He's come out of the Railway Stakes very well, and fingers crossed we have a bit more luck today.
0: And I know after the Railway Stakes, you were kind of edging towards stepping up to 7 furlongs. Was this probably just too good of an opportunity to pass, obviously, with the National Stakes? Still a bit of time to come before that next month.
1: Yeah, it was. Look, he's rated 112 from winning the Railway Stakes. Same trip, same track today, so we had to roll the dice.
0: Well, good start, and best of luck later on today.
1: Thank you very much.
0: We'll see how Celeron gets on for Michael O'Callaghan at Phoenix Stakes at 4 o'clock. Our first live action comes up in the Sheehy Motors Volkswagen Handicap. Two important non-runners in it, Ipanema Queen and Gazelle Door. They're both out, leaves Genesis as the new favourite for a race which comes up at 2:50. But we'll be back to Crow Park after this break.
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5: 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I'm just giving the Gillette Labs razor a go, and it's smooth. 5 long-lasting blades, and it's got flex this that adapts to my gorgeous specs. Done in no time, then it goes back on its magnetic stand for a finish almost as good as one of mine.
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6: Welcome back to Croke Park. 26 and a half minutes gone in this All-Ireland Intermediate Camogie Final. It's Antrim leading Laois by 8 points to 5, but Laois are growing in belief in their own ability in this game because only 3 points in it, and they've just got their top scorer in the championship, Amy Collier, on the scoreboard. Okay, it was from a free, but before that, on 21 minutes, they should have had a goal, and Catherine Kirby tipped it over for a point. Eva Marie.
7: I don't think she'd want to watch it back, to be honest with you, because she was straight in and just went high, and look, and that could be a little bit of nerves. She should have carried that in, and particularly down at the Davin end, the ball can bounce there a lot differently than it can do up on the Hill 16 end. It doesn't get much natural light down there. I'd always feel skid it along, make them work for it, and see what happens after that. But look, at the least, it was still a really positive attack by Laois.
6: How much of a benefit is it now that Amy Collier has got a point on the board? Okay, it's come from a free, but she's now in the game.
7: Absolutely, and listen, any ball she was nearly getting, right, was away out by the sideline. You want her running straight into the centre and winning that ball, but you can see she is being double marked at the minute. The ball is up in the Antrim attack, and she has to contend with two defenders.
6: Clodagh Tynan in defence has been an absolute powerhouse. She's won another ball, she's won another free for her side inside her own 45, and this time she will take the free herself. Raises that right arm, says, I'm going to go long with this, and the inside forward's ready for its delivery. Here it comes, little or no wind to support it in its journey, but it's an Antrim stick that gets to it first. But again, it's a Kirby on that far side that's trying to rush in. Collier, though, also rushes in. This time she makes a connection with the head area of the Antrim player. That was Katie Malloy. She's gone to ground, and the referee has a whistle to stop in there. But again, you know, we saw the danger that Tynan's long three was causing, because Collier now has that little bit more confidence, and confidence in players that's coming more into the game, the likes of O'Keefe and the likes of Kirby.
7: Absolutely, but I think, and you can see that long ball in, great free in, there's two Laois players going for it. I think it goes back to the old schoolness of one up, one down, and there, in many ways, you'd actually want the other player actually breaking the ball down, rather than Collier joining in the actual physical contest of it. Step off, and all she's going to do is, there's probably only two, three Antrim players still going to go, where is she, right? So leave your teammate, go up for that ball, break it down, and then what you want is, out of that chaos and the madness, you're the most calmest person. Get that ball in your hand, and if she has, in fairness, whether it's one or two or three, you'd still put a little bit of money on her, wouldn't you, that she's going to cause some bit of trouble.
6: We see Elaine Dowds on our screen in front of us, the manager of Antrim. A little bit of thought for her thinking on the game, because they stormed into it, and little by little Laois have edged all the way back in. Like, what's she thinking? We have Roisin McCormack in the game, we have Ava McAllister in the game, but it's the other players that we need to get more involved.
7: Absolutely, right, but you can always see that ball. People are looking for McCormack, they're looking for the McAllisters of this team, McTominay and all these guys, right? But at the end of the day, you do want your McIntosh, your Griffins, your Kellys, those players to step up. But at the end of the day, what's on the clock? Nearly the first half is over. You'd be a little bit nervous in the sense of, why have we left Laois hang in the game? And we said this when we first came on air, right? What you want as Laois is, you just want to hang in, don't you? You just want to hang in for the fight, because All-Ireland final day, the stands are going to get a little bit fuller.
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8: From feature story news in New Delhi, I'm Ashan Garg. The Washington Post is reporting that a third artificial intelligence company has disclosed a security breach involving rogue AI models. An Iranian parliamentary spokesperson says Tehran and Oman are close to finalizing an agreement on new shipping arrangements in the Strait of Hormuz. Budapest is bracing for the peak of
9: Netherlands. 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
1: It's 8 p.m. in Israel on Sunday, August the 9th. In the headlines, Prime Minister Netanyahu formally rejects President Trump's 15-point Gaza peace plan. According to the Wall Street Journal, President Trump is planning to declare victory in the Gulf War, even without a solution to Iran's nuclear program. Egypt may join the new Sunni axis, announced on Friday between Saudi Arabia, Turkey and Pakistan. A 12-year-old boy drowns when a boat capsizes in the River Jordan. Anti-Israel demonstrations across Greece today. Knesset member Yoav Segalovich resigns from Yesh Atid ahead of a possible move to the Arab Ra'am party. And the weather unseasonably hot tomorrow. Good evening, this is Mark Weiss with the news. Prime Minister Benjamin Netanyahu, in remarks at the start of the weekly cabinet meeting, said Israel rejects the 15-point document, referring to that released by the Board of Peace as part of President Trump's roadmap for Gaza. Netanyahu said the IDF will not carry out any withdrawal unless Hamas is genuinely disarmed, heavy weaponry and light weapons. All weapons, he said, not a fictitious disarmament. Netanyahu said Israel is currently in talks with the US on the matter. He said that some of their ideas are acceptable to Israel and some are not, and Israel would stand its ground on which US proposal it finds unacceptable. He said the IDF will continue to thwart threats against its forces and citizens. He also reiterated his opposition to the establishment of a Palestinian state. As long as I am Prime Minister, there will be no Palestinian state, not in Gaza and not in Judea and Samaria, he said. Finance Minister Bezalel Smotrich, head of the far-right religious Zionist party, welcomed the Prime Minister's rejection. He said, "We went to war with a central goal, the destruction of Hamas. The IDF cannot withdraw even from a millimeter from the Gaza Strip. The Gaza Strip cannot begin any process of reconstruction before the complete dismantling and demobilization of Hamas and the Gaza Strip," he said. Reserve Brigadier General Erez Wiener, chair of the Israel Defense and Security Forum, gave an update on the situation in Gaza in a recent briefing prior to the Prime Minister's remarks. He said, for the time being, Israeli troops are not withdrawing.
2: Israel is controlling Gaza in a very firm way. For 54% that was signed upon last September, we are approximately 70% control on the entire area of Gaza. So if Gaza is 365 square kilometers, 70% are already Israeli possession, and more than that, almost 100% of Hamas infrastructure in that area are already being demolished. Now, we thought it's going to take us 2-3 months. It took us almost a year, 10 months, because the level of infrastructure, like we're finding now in Lebanon, the depth, the amount was so sophisticated and so complicated, it took us longer than we thought. But now we almost finished to clean up those 70% of Gaza. So for the time being, we're not withdrawing, we're not giving anything. And do I believe that Hamas will give away the weapons? No. Are they going to pretend they do it? Yes, because they are under huge pressure. They're under huge pressure. You know that if I will ask you now, who is the commander of the military Hamas today? I believe that none of you can answer, not because you're not smart or you don't read enough, because they don't have one. After we killed the last leaders of the military branch of Hamas, they appointed 4 different people to work together alongside. First of all, because no one agreed to take the position. They know why. The last one that we killed was only 10 days after he was appointed. And second of all, because they understand the access that Israel intelligence has today to their lines. So Hamas is in a very good position. All what you have to do is to keep the pressure.
1: Reserve Brigadier General Erez Wiener, Chair of the Israel Defense and Security Forum. The number of structures assessed as destroyed in Gaza has increased by 9% since the October 2025 ceasefire, while 82% of structures have been damaged since October 2023, the UN said on Friday. UN Deputy Spokesperson Farhan Haq told reporters in a briefing that the volume of aid entering the Gaza Strip rose 33% in July from June, but warned that restrictions on engine oil and spare parts could force hospitals, pumping stations and bakeries to reduce or halt operations.
3: The Office for the Coordination of Humanitarian Affairs reports limited improvements in the flow of critical supplies into Gaza, even as needs remain immense and people continue to depend heavily on aid. Data collected through the UN 2720 mechanism indicate a 33% increase in the volume of supplies that we and our partners were able to bring into Gaza in July compared with June. That's more than 55,000 pallets of aid, roughly 35,000 metric tons, or 26,000 truckloads, bringing us closer to the levels recorded before the regional escalation began at the end of February. About 60% of these supplies were food, followed by smaller volumes of shelter, water, sanitation, hygiene, and health items. Additional supplies were brought in by the private sector. Still, our humanitarian partners warned that restrictions remain on the types of supplies allowed into Gaza. Specifically, they say more approvals are needed to bring engine oil and spare parts into the strip, because all humanitarian operations depend on vehicles and backup generators that need to be maintained. Repeated denials of requests to bring in engine oil, combined with insufficient quantities of quality lubricant oil coming in through the private sector, mean that critical operations at hospitals, pumping stations, and bakeries could be reduced or forced to stop. Another restriction is on durable shelter materials. Most of Gaza's 2.1 million people remain displaced in poor conditions, and so far, our humanitarian partners have mostly been allowed to bring in tents that do not last long. To put this in context, a new assessment by the UN Satellite Center estimates that the number of destroyed structures across Gaza has increased by 9% since the declaration of a ceasefire in October 2025. Overall, about 82% of the structures in Gaza are damaged. That's more than 200,000 structures that are damaged to some degree, and two-thirds of them are assessed to have been destroyed.
4: You mentioned that overall 82% of infrastructure in Gaza has been destroyed or demolished in some form. So that has been, and that is since October 2023?
3: Yes, since October 2023.
4: By that measure, are the conditions even viable for reconstruction efforts in that case?
3: Once the fighting has halted and aid can be brought in, Gaza, like any other place that's been affected by conflicts, can be rebuilt. We at the UN have a long experience, in fact, of rebuilding different areas that have been conflict zones. And the UN Development Program, in particular, has been making the analysis of how much it would cost in terms of both rubble removal and reconstruction. But as I pointed out, part of what we need is to be able to bring in the sort of equipment that is needed for durable housing. And one of the things I just pointed out is that actually, according to the information by UNISAT, the number of destroyed structures in Gaza has not gone down since the October 2025 ceasefire. It's actually increased by 9% since then. So even in this period of what our Secretary General refers to as lesser fire, there continues to be damage and partial destruction of buildings.
1: UN Deputy Spokesperson Farhan Haq. U.S. President Donald Trump.
5: Destroy their nuclear program.
1: U.S. President Donald Trump has laid the groundwork for weeks to declare victory in the standoff with Iran the moment Tehran reopens the Strait of Hormuz, the Wall Street Journal reported, citing official American sources. They noted he has floated in private conversations the idea of withdrawing from the confrontation even without an agreement on the nuclear program. The sources said Trump is patient, given the impasse in the talks, especially as long as fuel prices remain at current levels. On the nuclear issue, the sources claimed Trump recently said in closed-door discussions that Tehran is likely unable to resume its nuclear activity during his presidency. The Strait of Hormuz, meanwhile, remains closed. Iran's foreign minister says Iran and the United States are not engaged in talks, and Tehran will not start them as long as Washington breaches an interim deal signed in June. Foreign Minister Abbas Araghchi added that messages are being exchanged via intermediaries. Araghchi repeated Iran's position that an agreement on the Strait of Hormuz between Iran and Oman was in the final stages, but the strategic waterway would not reopen until certain conditions are met. Araghchi said on Saturday these include U.S. payment of war damages to Iran. We are speaking. U.S. Vice President J.D. Vance told Fox News on Saturday that the U.S. had made progress in negotiations with Iran, but warned that the war is still in the middle of the game.
5: We've destroyed their nuclear program. We've destroyed their conventional military. We've radically reduced their, what you might call their asymmetric military abilities. And right now we're trying to see if they're willing to make the kind of long-term changes that would be necessary to have a better relationship with the United States. And if not, that's fine too. We're just going to keep on applying the pressure that we can apply and getting as much oil and gas out of the Middle East so that Americans can enjoy lower gas and energy prices.
1: Vice President J.D. Vance. The head of the U.S. Central Command, Admiral Brad Cooper, made a lightning visit to Israel yesterday, meeting with the IDF Chief of Staff and other senior IDF officers. Khan reports discussions addressed the Iranian issue and the situation in the Gaza Strip. He left Israel last night en route for the United States. The U.S. Pentagon has reportedly called on American defense industries to accelerate production and supply of munitions severely depleted due to the war against Iran. This, according to an internal Pentagon memo obtained by the Washington Post newspaper. According to the document, the Deputy Defense Secretary instructed heads of the industry to submit within 21 days work plans to expand capabilities and production and gives stricter timetables for supplying the weapons. Saudi Arabia, Turkey and Pakistan have signed a joint defense agreement, saying an attack on one of them would be seen as an attack on all three. The pact was announced at a meeting between Saudi Crown Prince Mohammed bin Salman, Turkish President Recep Tayyip Erdogan, and Pakistani Prime Minister Shehbaz Sharif in the Saudi city of Mecca on Friday. According to some analysts, the new alliance is directed against Iran. Others say it is directed against Israel. We spoke with Ruf Wasserman Lande. We are speaking with Ruf Wasserman Lande, an expert in Arab affairs and a senior fellow at the Nisgav Institute and a former Knesset member. So, first of all then, what does this defense pact between Saudi Arabia, Turkey and Pakistan actually entail?
6: So first of all, just to put things on the table, the full document with the details was not disclosed, and therefore we don't know exactly what kind of cooperation they intend to forward, but statements had been made by the three partners, and I think very important aspect is the name, first and foremost, and that's the Mecca Pact. And the reason why it's called the Mecca Pact rather than, let's say, Riyadh Pact or Islamabad Pact or Istanbul or Ankara Pact is in order to give it an Islamic kind of aura and to allow other Islamic partners to join in. As you know, the Turks are not Arabs. Obviously, Saudi Arabia is Arab, and Pakistan is also not considered exactly Arab. And the reason is to give a kind of a sense of belonging, a real umbrella to all three partners, firstly, and secondly, to, as I said before, other partners in the Muslim world to be part and parcel, also to the minorities that are not Sunni within those three countries, like in Pakistan, Saudi Arabia, and Turkey. Again, even though the vast majority is indeed Sunni, but to give the others a reason to feel, let's say, ownership over the issue. However, it's very important to understand that this is, and I've been talking about it for, I would say, about 2 years already, the creation of indeed a Sunni axis. And it's not only to counter Iran and the Shiite axis, or rather the Islamic Republic of Iran and its proxies, but also Israel. And it's not politically correct, it's not comfortable to the ear, but it is what it is. It is and should be seen, again, not as an immediate threat, not as something that would preempt a war or a declaration of war against any country, including Israel. But we need to see it for what it is. And we are talking about a nuclear power, Pakistan, a very, very strong military power, Turkey, who is also a member of NATO, and let's say the one who gives legitimacy to Islam, taking care of Mecca and Medina and the head of the Islamic Sunni world, Saudi Arabia.
1: How then should Israel respond?
6: Well, there's very little at the moment, let's say declaratively, militarily, immediately, that can and should be done. But first, I think that it is very important to comprehend what we see. When we see the Shiite axis weakened, and we are seeing it, yes, it still serves as a threat. The Islamic Republic of Iran is not down yet. They do have weapons which are non-conventional and capabilities, etc. But they are significantly weakened, and I believe they will be even more weak as we see time passes. Immediately, we need to understand that the Sunni extremist Islam will rise. We saw it, by the way, Mark. We saw it when the Islamic Republic of Iran grew in strength and really reached out and exported its extremism when the United States led a world coalition against ISIS, which is predominantly Sunni in Iraq and in other places. It sort of paved the way to the Islamic Republic of Iran and the Shiite axis to get stronger. It doesn't mean that it shouldn't have been done, but it still paved the way. For example, when the United States led a world coalition, or rather a Western world coalition against Iraq and Saddam Hussein, again, it paved the way. It sort of cleared the path for the Shiite axis led by the Islamic Republic of Iran. Now we see the opposite, and we need to comprehend it and prepare. Prepare in all our mechanisms, energy-wise, which we are, militarily, wise, which we are with Cyprus, with Greece, etc. We need to strengthen the energy corridor with the United Arab Emirates, with India, and so on. This is a huge issue. It is of utmost importance, not only military strength, but economic, energy-related strength.
1: Now, these three countries, in their own ways and in different ways, are very close to Washington. Do you think this alliance could have formed without at least the tacit approval of Washington?
6: You know what? I have difficulty answering that. I honestly don't know. It's very clear that even in the Republican, half of the American let's say, political arena, there are people who are strongly influenced by the extremist Islamist forces that had been a task for this for decades. They've been preparing for this. They've been infiltrating institutions in the United States of America, decision makers, you know, public opinion formers and creators. You can see it. We see people like Tucker Carlson, Candace Owens, Megyn Kelly, and others. There's been influence. This is not a random sort of awakening. This is a very planned, in fact, meticulously planned, I would say preemptively organized influence on public opinion and in general on decision-making circles. By the way, not only in the United States, but this is what we're talking about right now. And this is an issue which cuts currently the Republican Party, perhaps not by half yet. It's already almost completely infiltrated the Democratic Party. We see it more and more with the election of politicians in different cities, in different governorates in the United States of America. But we now also see something new. We see very influential people in very high decision-making circles with a lot of talking points that are truly suited to the rhetoric of Islamabad, Istanbul, Riyadh. And I've been saying that Riyadh is a part of this for a while.
1: Does this mean, in your opinion, that even the talk of possible normalization between Saudi Arabia and Israel is either more distant now and it's off the table, at least for the foreseeable future?
6: No. First of all, I'd like to say that things are not black and white. They never are, especially not in international relations. For example, we have a peace treaty with Egypt for over 40 years, and yet the relations are not exactly, how should we put it, a walk in the park, gently. Likewise with Saudi Arabia. There is an issue with Saudi Arabia that will serve Saudi Arabia and Israel, and that is the corridor of transporting energy, India, Israel, UAE, Saudi Arabia, to the West, Europe, into the United States. This has been spoken about, and this has been engineered mainly by the United States of America, and it is of utmost importance. However, does this mean that we need to give in to huge gifts such as civil nuclear facilities for Saudi Arabia, not to mention political gains, geostrategic gains like Palestinian sovereignty and so on? This is a completely different question. There is an issue which is an added value for Saudi Arabia and Israel in the aspects pertaining to geostrategy and energy. But we need to be very, very cautious about what we give or what we agree to give in return. But this is an American interest as well. Now, let me just pinpoint something. You've spoken about normalization. The word normalization is not the right word because, and everybody uses it, by the way, because normalization in Arabic, tatbi'a, is used in a derogatory manner. When Arabs in the Arab world, whether in Saudi Arabia, in Egypt, in Jordan, speak of tatbi'a with Israel, it is not meant in a kind or nice manner. There is no issue about normalization with Saudi Arabia, as there isn't with Egypt and or Jordan. There is, however, a platform upon which mutual interest can and should be very cautiously examined for the good of the two states. And I'm currently talking about, of course, from the Israeli angle.
1: Ruth Wasserman-Lander, an expert on Arab affairs from the Mitvim Institute. a 16-year-old boy is being killed during a rappelling accident at the Keshet Cave in the Galilee. He was at the cave with his family when he fell, dropping some 30 meters onto the ground below. Rescuers took time to get to him due to the difficult conditions, with medics eventually rappelling down to him themselves. And a 12-year-old boy drowned when a boat capsized in the River Jordan on Sunday. The incident occurred close to Yesod HaMa'alah. Anti-Israel protests took place across Greece today. The Israeli Foreign Ministry warned Israelis in the country to exercise caution. The protests took place in dozens of locations, including Athens, Thessalonica, Greek islands, and major tourist destinations. In a travel advisory, the Foreign Ministry urged Israelis to stay away from protest sites and large gatherings and avoid any confrontation with the demonstrators. It also recommended that Israelis keep a low profile regarding Israeli and Jewish symbols and refrain from posting their real-time location on social media. And now, Boy George with We Will Dance Again.

0: These are the stories making headlines at this hour. Prime Minister Netanyahu has formally rejected President Trump's 15-point Gaza peace plan. An election poll just released by Khan puts Likud as the biggest party with 24 potential seats, followed by Gadi Eisenkot with 23, followed by Naftali Bennett, the former Prime Minister, with 13, and then the Democrats, led by Yair Lapid, with 10. Overall, the Netanyahu bloc would win 53 seats in the 61-seat Knesset, and the anti-Netanyahu camp would win 56 seats, neither of them achieving an overall majority. The other 11 seats would be won by the two Arab parties. According to the Wall Street Journal, President Trump is planning to declare victory in the Gulf War, even without a solution to Iran's nuclear program. Egypt may join the new Sunni axis, announced on Friday between Saudi Arabia, Turkey and Pakistan. And the weather, unseasonably hot tomorrow. In Iraq, authorities arrested three members of a pro-Iranian cell that planned to carry out drone attacks abroad. The Saudi network Al-Hadath reports that the cell members were apprehended south of Baghdad with modernized drones in their possession. They are suspected of contact with Iranian elements responsible for carrying out drone attacks in the area. Sources in the IDF warn that a prolonged period of restricted operations against Hezbollah and Hamas could enable the terror groups to rehabilitate without defeating them. The sources told Khan that Hamas terrorists are again moving freely on the ground, stepping up their areas of control and setting up observation posts closer to the yellow line. At the same time, drone smuggling efforts continue. The IDF warns that the next phase could be attempts to hit IDF forces and posts along the yellow line, and even a large-scale attack along the border fence and in Gaza periphery communities. The cabinet today approved the transfer of 1 billion shekels to the Defence Ministry's 2026 budget for what was described as urgent security acquisition. Security sources were quoted as saying it is related to munitions acquisition. The decision was approved by the Ministerial Acquisitions Committee. Syria and Russia have reached a memorandum of understanding settling the future of Russian bases in Tartur and Hmeymim, the Syrian Foreign Ministry said today. The ministry said the two countries would begin reorganizing Russia's presence on the Syrian coast, according to the memorandum, following 18 months of intensive negotiations. However, no details were revealed. A Yemeni army spokesperson announced that 7 people were killed in a Houthi rebel attack on Al-Mocha port. The Houthis claimed they used missiles and drones in the attack. Central Elections Committee Chair Judge Noam Solberg has ordered the blurring of police officers and security personnel in a campaign video released by National Security Minister Itamar Ben-Gvir, head of the Otzma Yehudit party. The decision was made in response to a petition filed by attorney Shachar Ben-Meir against the video, in which he argued that it constitutes the misuse of public assets in connection with election campaigning, in violation of the election law. Judge Solberg partially accepted the petition and ordered the reduction of the appearance of the video of police officers who were part of the minister's security detail by blurring their images wherever possible. The Sephora retail chain will open 6 stores and 5 what are called corners, a shop-in-a-shop concept, on August the 20th. The stores opening immediately will be at the Azrieli Tel Aviv, Jerusalem's Malcha and the Ayalon malls, and at 3 additional malls later. Shop-in-shop locations will open at all Glam 42 stores. Palestinians claim extremist settlers set fire to buildings and property in a village in the southern Hebron Hills last night. Footage from security cameras showed masked individuals pouring a flammable liquid and setting a fire. Knesset member Yoav Segalovich of Yesh Atid this morning submitted his letter of resignation from the Knesset to Speaker Amir Ohana. The move comes amid reports that Segalovich is in talks to become the first Jewish member of the Arab Ra'am party, headed by Mansour Abbas. Such a partnership is being viewed as having potential to boost Abbas's legitimacy as a coalition partner in the eyes of Zionist opposition parties, some of which are campaigning against a potential government that includes Arab-majority factions. At the same time, Segalovich, a former senior police officer, has been credited with helping reduce crime in Arab-Israeli communities during his tenure as Deputy Minister for Public Security in the previous government, headed by Naftali Bennett and Yair Lapid. His place on the Yesh Atid list will be taken by Michal Kababia Salvani. Bickering in the right-wing parties, the Likud has attacked the new party of Gilad Erdan and Yuli Edelstein for being, quote, embittered fake right. They are trying to steal votes and convert them to a fraudulent government of the left-wing bloc led by Gadi Eisenkot with Yair Golan and the Muslim Brotherhood, end of quote. In response, Erdan said that those stealing the votes of the right are those who perpetuate draft dodging for the ultra-Orthodox and abandon the families of IDF fighters who serve the country. The Keren Kayemet Israel Jewish National Fund's Board of Directors says it will invest an unprecedented 859 million shekels in northern Israel, including projects for local authorities and projects meant to encourage teachers and others to populate the region. The plan, to be rolled out over the next 3 years, includes towns in the Lower Galilee, such as Akko and Karmiel, as well as those on the northern border ravaged by war, such as Kiryat Shmona. Over a third of the money, 362 million shekels, will go to cities for infrastructure projects and other public works. Some 150 million shekels will be used to purchase apartments for educators and teachers in northern communities to encourage young families to settle in the north and strengthen the education system there. Another 120 million shekels will push the groups to settle in northern towns with the goal of bringing 1,200 people by 2030. The 11th DocuText Festival will take place at the National Library in Jerusalem between August the 16th and August the 20th. Held in cooperation with Doc Aviv, Tel Aviv International Documentary Film Festival, the event presents 5 days of contemporary documentary filmmaking from Israel and around the world, alongside live music performances, creator talks, lectures, workshops, and special exhibitions from the museum collections that tie into some of the films. The festival opens with the screening of The 16th Sheep, the reunion on preparations for the historic reunion concert, and closes with the screening of the film Aviv and a concert by Aviv Geffen and Hataoyot. Danit Tsamit, a member of the festival programming team, spoke with reporter Nomi Segal.
1: Joining us on the line is Danit Tsamit, part of the programming team for the upcoming DocuText Festival, which will be taking place at the National Library of Israel. So thank you for joining us. And first, tell us a little bit about this festival and what makes it unique. This is the 11th DocuText Festival.
2: Thank you for having me, Nomi. Yes, it's our 11th year. So DocuText is the National Library of Israel annual documentary film festival. It's going to be over 5 days. We will screen 27 films and host performances, talks, panel discussions, workshops, and more. At its heart, DocuText asks what happens when documentary cinema enters a library. A film can bring history, people, and social questions to life, while the library can add another layer through documents, photographs, manuscripts, and, of course, personal archives, which we keep here in the library. So for us, the screening is not the end of the experience. It is only a wider conversation. That is why the films are accompanied by talks, performances, workshops, exhibitions, and encounters with original items from the library's connection.
1: Now, the theme for this year's festival is uncertainty, something that certainly resonates with many at many different levels. So tell us a bit about how this connects also to the programming of the festival.
2: Yeah, so I think we all feel like we're living at a time when it is increasingly difficult to know what tomorrow will bring in Israel, but of course all over the world. So we wanted to explore uncertainty in its broadest sense, not only national uncertainty, but also uncertainty within families, relationships, identity, memory, the environment, and even the stories we tell about ourselves. So we have a few, I can state a few films that touch the subject, like Safe Room, which takes place during a single day on October 7th and follows strangers who find shelter together under unimaginable circumstances. We have The Campaign, which examines the struggle over narratives and the way public opinion is shaped through propaganda, disinformation, and social media. Other films we have explore environmental uncertainty, like Time and Water, which connects one family's memories with the disappearance of Iceland's glaciers, and Divya, which looks at the devastating impact of the war in Ukraine on nature and the landscape. And we also have some intimate cultural portraits, which include films about Aviv Geffen, Meir Shalev, Esther Farim, Asi Dayan. So together, the program moves between the personal and the collective, the local and the international, if you want.
1: You mentioned Meir Shalev, so there's a film, but there's also items from the archives, from the library itself, which tie into his works. And as you noted, the integration between the film and what the library has to offer.
2: That's right, because we have his personal archive. So before the screening of the film, we will have a special item display. The audience can come and see very interesting and rare objects which he kept and we keep now. And also Asi Dayan is paired with a display of his draft and his working materials.
1: So can anyone come at any time independent of these screenings to also see these materials? Perhaps if it doesn't work out for them, they can't get tickets or scheduling-wise?
2: So we still have tickets for Asi Dayan. The tickets are sold out for Meir Shalev, but the audience can come and see the item display. Sure, it's a small room, but anyone can come in and see the items, and we welcome everybody.
1: And there are some of the discussions after the screenings are in English as well.
2: That's right. So the movies I mentioned before, Safe Room and The Campaign, has English conversation afterwards, after the screening. Very interesting ones with the creators of the films, with the sometimes with the heroes of the films, and very interesting.
1: So are there any particular films that you recommend a visitor should definitely try to get to if they can?
2: So it's very difficult because I love them all, and I truly believe that everyone can find a film or event that sticks to them. But I would like to mention our closing event, which features Tomer Hyman's film Aviv, and it is followed by a live concert by Aviv Geffen and Anatolia. We also have Lips, which tells the story of the Moroccan language band Sataim, and it will be followed by a live performance by Chaim Uliel and the band. We have a beautiful film which is called We Met at Brosinger's, and I think the audience of Kana Hatzle knows the resort in the Catskills, and it tells the story about its cultural effect and how important it was for the community in upstate New York.
1: So there really is something for everyone. Music, film, collections, exhibitions, really. Where can one find out more information about the festival?
2: Everything is on our website. You can find the DocuText. You can look for DocuText website or also go to the library's website and from there get to the full schedule. And we look forward to welcoming everybody in our special program in the library for next week.
1: Thank you so much for speaking with us.
2: Thank you for having me.
0: Now, Monica Sex with Shomer Ariot, Lion Keeper.

Monica 6. A recap of the Calm election poll that came out this evening. Likud, the Prime Minister's party, is the biggest party with 24 seats, followed by Gadi Eisenkot's Yashar with 23 seats, followed by former Prime Minister Naftali Bennett's party, together with Lapid, 13 seats, and then the Democrats, led by Yair Golan, with 10 seats. Overall, the Netanyahu bloc would win 53 seats, and the anti-Netanyahu bloc, the opposition parties, would win 56 seats, both blocks short of an overall 61 majority. The remaining 11 seats would be won by the two Arab parties. In Mexico, a 4-year-old boy from Jerusalem fatally drowned in a swimming pool. Excuse me. The family refused the request of Mexican authorities to

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Make the coolie on a pono for help the other. And when you make the coolie on a, you know, pono, then it's going, it's like kind of automatic kind of. You don't need talk, the stuff's going to happen. And you just got to let them, and the stuff just waiting for when you're ready.

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Make the coolie on a pono for help the other. 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You don't need to talk the stuff when it happens. And you just gotta let them and the stuff just waiting for when you're ready.

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Right, we're going to get started today. We thank the Lord for coming before you today. We've been praying that the Lord would open our understanding the more that we might understand the scriptures. And by these scriptures, we can be saved. What we often say, we pray the ones that we did the last video we did. Hopefully, someone was helped. And by that, and hopefully someone's faith is increased toward the Lord to keep going on this Christian journey that we have started out on. God knows we want the bottom line. We want to make it in, you know, but we got, like I said, the way things are going and as much stuff that's out here, all these doctrines out here, all these kind of teachings, and everybody's saying that they're in the right thing. But by the time you get through getting in these scriptures and the Lord breaking these things down, you find that it draws a fine line between truth and error. And we often say the truth is hard to come by. It's not that simple. And just because somebody got a Bible does not mean they understand what's contained in it. So this is why we say this. And the biggest problem you're going to have is people going to come against you and say that you ain't, they don't believe you called for one. Don't believe that the Lord has opened your understanding. You know, you got to, you know, the prophets and everything, the apostles, everybody had to deal with this. The Lord himself had to deal with his own people. When he came to his own, said his own receive him not. So the servants of the Lord is going to get persecuted. There ain't no getting around it. So, you know, just might as well just buckle up and go ahead on and do what we got to do, because you're going to get that. You know, people they're going to come against you, and they're going to say you ain't called, they don't believe God called you and all this stuff. But that is the part of the suffering that you got to go through. Any of the servants of the Lord out here know what I'm saying. Ain't saying nothing foreign to nobody that's out there that is called to the Lord's ministry and everything. You know, people, they're going to come against you. Your own kin folks is going to come against you. That's in the scriptures. You know, the script, one thing about it, we all going to fulfill the scriptures in one way or another. Either we're going to fulfill it in the wrong way or we're going to fulfill it in the right way. So either way, you know, ain't nobody exempt. There's nobody saying, well, that don't pertain to me. It pertains to everybody. There's one thing about it. Either we choose the path of sin or we choose the path of righteousness. And there ain't no getting around it. There's nobody neutral. You know, people want to say, well, that don't apply to me. Well, it applies to everybody. Because the Lord he said he have commanded all men everywhere to repent. I don't care what nation, what country you're in. The commandment has already went forth. The redemptive work has already been put forth and for people to receive and obey. So, you know, people just think, well, you know, even if you're in error, because the Lord said there's going to rise false prophets, false teachers, and said all these things were coming. It's going to come on the earth. So, and it's right there in front of us, you know, people. Nowadays, they close their eyes to things. They don't want to see it for what it is. You know, you got people in this land right here. People are just in error. If you ain't in the truth, you're in error. There's only one or two ways to look at it. Either you got the doctrine or you don't. Bottom line, you got people back in the day, Moses' time, you got even back in the days of the apostles, you had the same thing, people that turn away their ears from the truth. Apostle Paul emphatically put that in the scriptures and the epistles. Look, people, you got people that just ain't going to hear it. They didn't want to hear it in Moses' time. They didn't want to hear it during the time of the prophets. When it come down to the truth, and it's the same thing now. It ain't going to be no different because the Lord done told you these days going to come in. They didn't want to hear what he had to say. But people say they're going to the kingdom anyhow, and they don't want to hear what the Lord said.
They don't want to hear what the Lord's servants say. They're going to get around that, but they say they're going anyway. You know, listen at the, because the Lord said, you're dwelling among a stiff neck and uncircumcised and hardened ears. You're dealing with the same thing out here. You know, but nevertheless, the word of the Lord got to go forth. And we are thankful for the Lord opening our understanding. And we always say we're going to say this until we leave this world. We are thankful to the Lord open our understanding that we might understand the scriptures. Not just quoting scriptures and not just knowing about a certain story in the Bible and still not having no understanding. That ain't doing nothing. Just because you know about Moses and all, but you fail to see the testimony, what it's testifying about, is hid. It's hid from a whole lot of people. So that's the criteria. He said, when he gave that parable to sower, those that know what I'm talking about in the accounts of the gospel, Matthew, Mark, and Luke, Matthew chapter 13, Luke, Mark chapter 4, and Luke chapter 8, when he gave the parable about the sower, and when he said, all right, so he said, you know, those that are by the wayside, you know, he has certain criteria for the seed, you know, going into certain types of soil. So he said, those by the wayside, those in stony places, those among thorns and all. So he gave all the criteria. Everybody fits in one of them categories, if not more than one. So, but he told them, he said, it is given for the disciples to know the mysteries of the kingdom of heaven, but unto those that are without, all these things are done in parables. And we've been saying this from day one, from Genesis to Revelation, and the books that the Catholic Church removed. And they did, and like I said, they did some damage. And we ain't going to get into that today. But, you know, he said all those things in parables. So you're looking at a certain thing. You're looking at a certain patriarch and a certain thing that happened back in, you might say, well, that's the Old Testament. But the thing will remain a parable unless we got to break past that parable. And the only criteria, he said, lest at any time you hear what your ears, understand with your heart, and be converted. And the Lord said he will heal us, meaning that our sins be forgiven. When you understand, look at the accounts of the Gospels and that, what I just said, Matthew, Mark, and Luke. One account says he's going to heal us. Another account said that the sins be forgiven. So that's what he means. When you say you heal, it means your sins are forgiven. So, but then you got people that will take that word and run with it, because that's also in Isaiah. It said, by his stripes we heal. That means by his stripes, by his judgment that was poured on the Son of Man, our sins are forgiven. That's what he means by we are healed. But you got people nowadays going to take that and run with it another way, in another direction. See, what we say, we've been saying this, scriptures will confirm themselves. And it's just a matter of laboring in that word and doctrine. And this is the way the Lord has set this up. Those that are listening today, shortwave radio, YouTube, FaceTime, right? The way the Lord has set, he have strategically put this thing, set it up to where if we don't labor, meaning, you know, people don't think it takes all that. It takes all that and some more. But he has ordained, he said, we got to labor in that word and doctrine is the only way we're going to get to understanding. And there's no getting around it. You know, people just say, well, I ain't got time. Well, you ain't got time for your soul salvation. And that's the way you got to look at it. You know, and I'm going to tell you, the way the Lord got this thing will have you out there in left field, right field, and any other field. But unless he open our eyes to the truth of the thing, we're going to work on something, reverence the Spirit of God today, every time we get on here, because there's no way, except the Lord open our understanding that we might understand the scriptures. So we're going to get, I want to look at a passage in 1 Samuel, those that are listening today, 1 Samuel chapter 13. This is during Saul, King Saul's reign. And right then, people, you know, it's already going to say, well, that's the Old Testament.
But see, the Lord will show us how to line these scriptures up. Now, we've been saying this from the very beginning. So you might look at Saul, you got to understand what the Lord is testifying about through King Saul. All right, so we're going to start out 1 Samuel 13. Those that are listening today, Saul, and this is his chapter 13, 1 Samuel, verse 1. We're going to work down and see how the Lord want to do this. All right, says Saul reigned 1 year, and when he had reigned 2 years over Israel, Saul chose him 3,000 men of Israel, whereof 2,000 were with Saul in Michmash and in Mount Bethel. Now, then you got, here's where you got to do some work at right here, because I understand, because look the word up, Michmash, and that has to do with storing things in memory. That's basically, look that word up in Hebrew. Get your Hebrew and Greek dictionary. These words you got to look up. So, and Bethel is basically dealing with, when you're talking about Bethel, it's talking about basically the law. Talking about the law. When you are the law, you know what I'm saying? Basically, that's what went down in Mount Bethel. And that, so when you are dealing with the law, that's basically what they're saying. A thousand, then it says right here, 1,000 were with Jonathan and Gibeah, or Benjamin, the rest of the people, and sent every man to his tent. Now, we're going to get into this, I'll tell you. This is what we say, laboring the word and doctrine. This is some good doctrine today. And the Lord break these things down that we might understand the scriptures. What does it have to do with the gospel kingdom? So notice Saul reigned 1 year. Then he came back and said, when he reigned 2 years. So you got to understand any scriptures that you're looking at, when it, you got to pay attention to everything. So when it's talking about 1 year, going into 2 years, then you're showing, it's showing the dispensation change. And so when you look at, most people just probably just look at that. So, okay, well, we're going to read down. But understand what I'm saying. He reigned 1 year. All right. Then it says he's going to reign 2 years. And then it goes into about choosing 3,000 men. The scripture tell you in Acts 2:41. So watch this. So, at the same time, this is dealing with the law and the prophets. He is revealing the gospel of the grace of God. And we don't see this, because this is basically this is what it's saying. So when you keep in mind, the law came first. And I think some time back we had told you in, I believe it's Hebrews chapter 7. And it said, it was talking about King Melchizedek, king of Salem. Right, so then it breaks his name down and say, okay, first by interpretation, Melchizedek meaning king of righteousness. And then he said, after that, king of Salem, which means king of peace. So with that truth, you got to take that truth and line it up. So the Lord revealed himself as the king of righteousness in the Old Testament under the law. Right then, he came back. He came back in the New Testament and established himself as the King of Peace. So understand, that's why you saw a lot of slaughtering and things going on during the time of the law. The Lord established himself as the King of Righteousness. That's what Melchizedek means, King of Righteousness. After that, the King of Salem, which is King of Peace. So the Lord revealed himself during the time of the dispensation of the law as the King of Righteousness, came back in the New Testament, established himself as the King of Peace. So either way you look at it, he's the King. So when you understand that truth, so now when you go in here, Saul reigned 1 year. When he reigned 2 years, then some things started happening. The scriptures tell you in Acts 2:41, said the same day, them that gladly received his word were baptized, and the same day there were added unto him them about 3,000 souls. So look at, I'm telling you, this is some doctrine, man. We thank God for it. First Samuel, those that come in listening, if you might be viewing right now on FaceTime or what have you, First Samuel chapter 13, understand the doctrine.
So we are chasing after the doctrine. Now watch what happened here. It says, Jonathan, this verse 3, watch this. Jonathan smote the garrison of the Philistines that was in Gibeah, and the Philistines heard of it. And watch this. Saul blew the trumpet throughout all the land, saying, let the Hebrews hear. What is the Lord saying? Now, we can take this back to, I think, two videos ago. We told you Leviticus chapter 25, verse 9 and 10. What is this? What is this trumpet? Because he told them that they was going to count seven Sabbaths of years. And then in the 49th year, we're going to be numbering 50 years. And in the 49th year, the 10th month, the 7th month, 10th day of the month, right? You're going to cause the trumpet of the Jubilee to sound in all the land. This trumpet is basically, that's when John the Baptist started preaching the gospel of the kingdom of God, the baptism of repentance for the remission of sins. So that occurred on the Day of Atonement. So look at the pattern. We always say, you know, when those that do tailoring and stuff like that, and even, you know, we're doing blueprints and all that stuff. See, there's a pattern that you got to resemble everything else off that pattern. So what we say when it comes down to the scriptures, the pattern of the mystery is where you got to look at. First, you're going to understand there's two dispensations, law and grace. Then you got to see is the scriptures are testifying about the Son of Man all day long. That is the grand subject. So the pattern, the Lord dying, rising again, sending back the Holy Spirit. So when you look at that criteria, Jews and Gentiles becoming one body, all that is the pattern of the mystery. So when you start looking at these scriptures, when you got the pattern, it's okay, I got the pattern. You know it's going to be talking about two dispensations. You know the pattern is going to be, it's talking about the Son of Man. He's the grand subject. And he might be revealing the Son of Man through another patriarch. See, that is why people miss it. Because he don't come out and tell you directly, it's talking about Jesus. He ain't going to, that's too easy. Because he makes us labor in that word and doctrine. All right, so the pattern is, okay, it's Jews and Gentiles being one body. The Apostle Paul told us that, Ephesians chapter 3, right? He said that Jews going to be fellow heirs and of the same body, partakers of the promise in Christ by the gospel. That is the pattern of the mystery. So when you go back to the Old Testament, you got to see. So the Philistines, no doubt, is talking about the sinners, right? These were people that were outside of Israel. So you got to see what's going to take place here. The Hebrews is Israel. The gospel came to Israel first. So that's why you go in here and say he reigned 2 years, then something started, got taking place here. He said he reigned 1 year. When he reigned 2 years, this started taking place. He chose 3,000 men. That is. See? So, lining up with the New Testament, Acts 2:41, they that gladly received his word were baptized the same day, were added unto them about 3,000 souls. I can show you this is so consistent. I can show you in Judges, back in Judges, in Samson's day, there was 3,000 on the roof. When that temple it was going to collapse, but it was 3,000 regard revealing the New Testament. You know, back there in Aaron and Moses' time, when the Israel had disobeyed, and then Aaron went through with a sword and slew 3,000. But then the law came back in the New Testament. So the law, the slaughtering is all about the law had dominion. And the law revealed sin, so therefore, by the sin, it slew us. And the strength of sin was the law because the law revealed sin. So that's what the slaughtering was about in under Aaron and Moses' time. See, 3,000 was slain with the sword, and that's what the law did, slaughter, because it revealed sin. And the sin, taking occasion by the commandment, slew us. And that's what it's talking about. See, the slaughtering was talking about the law revealed sin, the sin in us. Wasn't nothing wrong. The law was good, holy and just and good, but sin, that it might appear exceedingly sinful,
wrought in us all manner of concupiscence. That's what the word, I like how the Apostle Paul say that. So looking at the pattern, so this is what we're working on here. So this is some good doctrine. So look, watch what happened. Saul blew the trumpet. So this is telling you that that same thing will happen in Leviticus, in the ordinance of the law, Leviticus chapter 25, verse 9 and 10, in the 49th year, 7th month, 10th day of the month, cause the trumpet of the Jubilee to sound. This was a call to repentance because John the Baptist started preaching on the Day of Atonement. And that's when they, in Leviticus 25, verse 9, he said, you're going to cause the trumpet of the Jubilee to sound on the Day of Atonement. So this is the same call. So it says Saul blew the trumpet. It's the same call, a call to repentance. He said to tell him before, but this occurred when the house of Israel first. That's why you see Leviticus chapter 25, verse 9. That was John. He started preaching on the Day of Atonement, the baptism of repentance. The Lord came back following the 50th year. He said, you're going to reclaim liberty throughout the land, return every man to his possession and every man to his family. That means you repent and believe the gospel. Now you're in the family of God, right? You possess the kingdom of heaven. So he said, return every man to his possession. Mean return mean to repent. So this trumpet that Saul blew is still the same call. It's a call to repentance. So he said, let the Hebrews hear. See, it was in the house of Israel first, right? He said he came to his own received him not. And as a result of him not hearing and didn't believe, right, then salvation is extended to the Gentile. I mean, we thank God for the doctrine. You know, and then look at what it is. That's what I say. Saul blew the trumpet is a call to repentance. That's the first thing that we all got to do. Repent and believe the gospel. And he blew the trumpet. Same thing that John the Baptist did, fulfilling the ordinance of the law. Leviticus 25, verse 9 and 10. The Lord came back, fulfilling the ordinance of the law, came back in the 50th year and said to preach the acceptable year of the Lord. That is the year of Jubilee, meaning you coming out of sin. So the Jubilee is all about us coming out of sin and being free and then becoming servants to righteousness. This is all day long. And we thank God for it. Right. The doctrine is what we got to look for, because the doctrine is what, when we receive that word of truth, that doctrine is the substance that will sustain us when you start going through in this world. But when you got the doctrine will sustain. This is the food for our soul. When we go through trials, tribulation, persecution, whatever you have to go through, right? When you go through, see, this is where the doctrine is going to sustain you, right? So right here, we're looking at, this is 1 Samuel chapter 13, right? What we just said a minute ago. So understand what's going on here. King Saul, he reigned 1 year. When he reigned 2 years, here's where it's revealing the gospel, the grace of God. This is what's going on here. So he chose 3,000 men, which we just said. And so when you go to Acts 2:41, scripture said, those that gladly received his word were baptized the same day. There were added unto them about 3,000 souls. So looking at this is 1 Samuel. God knows this is the law and the prophets revealing the gospel, the grace of God, right? And Jonathan was Saul's son. So you already know where this is going. Somebody say, where is this going? Look, we just told you, the pattern of the mystery is going to be God revealing two dispensations, right? The Son of Man is the grand subject of the entire thing. Look, we missed that. We done missed it. I'm just telling people. Look, if we don't see that, he said, John 5:39, he says, search the scriptures. In them you think you have eternal life, and they are they which testify of me. Now, he ain't going to come out and tell you that he's talking about Jesus. He ain't going to come out. That's too easy. But we got to labor in that word and doctrine. You're gonna come up with that conclusion. So you ought to see Saul's son, Jonathan. You ought to know where this is going. At least we ought to. Jonathan was Saul's son. You ought to know what's happening here. See,
Look, if we don't get that, I don't care what passage of scripture you're going through. If we don't see the Son of Man, look, we better go back to the drawing board. That's bottom line. Bottom line. The freedom is knowing that it's testifying about the Son of Man. Because, look, if we could do this thing, I said, it wouldn't be no need for the Son of Man coming to do the redemptive work. But he done proved it. We're going to show you right here. God knows we're feeling the help right now because these script, I'm telling you, these script is life in these scriptures. And when the Lord, we extract that essence from what these scriptures are saying, that's life. It's life, man. It's like, man. I said, man, it's saying all. Yeah, it's saying all that. So watch this. So Saul blew the trumpet. The same call that John the Baptist did, and he fulfilled, we'll just say this again, he fulfilled Leviticus chapter 25, verse 9. He said, you're going to count seven years, the 49th year, the 7th month, 10th day of the month, you're going to cause the trumpet of the Jubilee to sound on the Day of Atonement. And John the Baptist fulfilled that, came back, said the word of God in Luke chapter 3, when Annas and Caiaphas, the high priest, that year said the word of God came to John in the wilderness. When did it come? On the Day of Atonement. Look, this God knows this is so, it's so consistent. It's not even funny. Right? He didn't just start coming up there haphazardly, just start preaching out of nowhere. The Lord didn't start preaching until the 50th year. So you look, this stuff, so when we go back to the ordinance of the law, you know, we thank God for the help today. Because without that, we'll be lost. See, so just don't think Jesus just started out of nowhere, No. The ordinance of the law, he did it according to the ordinance of the law. He didn't start preaching until the 50th year. That was right after John the Baptist's ministry. John the Baptist's ministry is in Leviticus chapter 25, verse 9. That's John the Baptist's ministry. People have no idea what I'm talking about. He said, okay, in the 49th year, the 7th month, 10th day of the month, you're going to cause the trumpet of the Jubilee to sound in all the land. That's when John the Baptist started preaching on the Day of Atonement. Right? The Lord came back in the 50th year and proclaimed liberty. Because that's what it said in verse 10. Leviticus chapter 25, verse 10. In the 50th year, which is the year of Jubilee, the Lord came back in Luke chapter 4. And came out, start saying, he said, the Spirit of the Lord. He started preaching in the 50th year, he said, to proclaim the acceptable year of the Lord, which is the year of Jubilee. And that's in the ordinance of the law, Leviticus chapter 25, verse 9 and 10. Look, this is so consistent. That's why right here, when you look at 1 Samuel 13, and we thank God for the help. 1 Samuel chapter 13, verse 3. Saul blew the trumpet and said, let the Hebrews hear. When did he do that? This is dealing with the Day of Atonement. This is what this is talking about. He blew the trumpet, just like they blew that trumpet in Leviticus chapter 20, the ordinance of the law. The Lord came back and they fulfilled it. They didn't just start preaching out of nowhere, just say, hey, I'm going to just start. No, man, this stuff was a divine ordinance. When it said he fulfilled the law and the prophets, that's what it said. He fulfilled the law and the prophets. So he didn't start preaching until John the Baptist started preaching on the Day of Atonement in the 49th year, the 7th month, 10th day of the month. He was that trumpet that sounded in the land. He said, repent. He said he preached the baptism of repentance for the remission of sin. There it is. So what is Saul coming along here saying? The same thing. He blew the trumpet. It's time for people to repent. So, but it started in the house of Israel. He said, let the Hebrews hear. And sad to say, the Hebrews didn't listen. You find that out. He said, the Lord came to his own receive him not. There it is. Look, we're showing how the Lord shows how to look back when we used to play games. Some of the games, the games that was coming up, Tetris and all that. Lord, show you how to fit this stuff, line it up. You know, you got to get all your little segment things when it's coming out. You got a certain time. You got to get it all lined up. So that's how the Lord, by His Spirit, show you how to line these scriptures up. But people got this stuff crossed up. Look, you ain't supposed to be going to these scriptures, making a subject.
and all this stuff. You got, man, the Lord will show you how to line this up. And this is what the main problem, God knows, it's all over the place. It ain't just America. It's all over the place. Because he done told you. He done said. False, he done said it. False teachers, false Christ, false prophets. Look, and people, because they're ignorant of the word, they don't know what the truth is. So, look, just because I come over here and say, and I've seen this because the organization I grew up in, that's what I was exposed to. So I know what I'm talking about. You go up here, look, it's, and the Lord said, it's hypocrisy. Hypocrisy is when you go in there and start, you go in these scriptures, and all you're doing is a pretense. You ain't breaking this stuff down, right? And the people that are ignorant of the word, right? They don't know no better just because you saw something written in it. Oh, amen. And here you go. See, it's a, that's hypocrisy, right? Well, just cause I said, okay, I go in here and say, okay, we're going to get this minister going to read the Old Testament. Another minister get up and read the New Testament. And ain't nobody breaking nothing down. All they doing is reading, right? So you ain't doing nothing. But being that the people, like what did he say in Ecclesiastes? Sin deceives the simple ones. Simple, you ain't got no understanding of the doctrine. So if you ain't got no understanding, you don't know what I'm talking about. Anybody can get in there and say, Saul reigned 1 year. Watch this. He reigned 1 year. Look, then they get in front of, then they get all this stuff, all this other stuff to go along with it. And then, look, ain't nobody being taught. No, nothing being explained. All you doing is reading. Right? So he said, Saul reigned 1 year. Then he goes, ha. And then when he reigned 2 years, see, you ain't doing nothing. You ain't doing nothing. Just mesmerizing, playing with people. That's all you're doing. Right? This stuff right here is divine writing, and God knows we got to labor. And if you call to that work, God will, he will break this stuff down. It ain't going to happen overnight. I tell you, look, we've been going to this stuff for 33 years. The Lord got a hold of me when I was in the Navy. I was 22 years old. Received the Holy Ghost when I was in the Navy. On the way, we was in the Persian Gulf. And since that time, hell, I've been, I've been through all kinds of stuff. But we're talking about 33 years. And then, you know, you go through whatever you got to go through. God trying to get you in the position to start teaching you stuff. Right? So this is what we're saying. So we ain't talking about, you ain't going to come into the kingdom and then 6 months later talk about you preaching. You need to sit down and be taught. Because it ain't that simple. It's not that simple. And we tell people left and right. So right here, so you, when you go in here, you ought to know where this is headed. Well, at least you ought to. Well, that's why the servants and the God got servants out here for that purpose. Right? So when you go in here, when you're talking about Saul, look, people are already throwing in the weeds. Because they said, well, that's the Old Testament. We're trying to show you what the Lord is revealing. Saul was the king. Jonathan was his son. You know where this is headed. At least we think so anyway. All right, let's get into this. Watch this. So Saul blew the trumpet. There it is. He blew the trumpet. Same thing that John the Baptist did on the Day of Atonement. Meaning people got to turn from iniquity. If you look at Leviticus 23's account, when it said in the Day of Atonement, everybody was to afflict their souls. What does that mean? See, if this stuff ain't explained, it's just like the apostle Peter said in his epistles. When he said, just as Christ has suffered for us in the flesh, arm yourselves with the same mind. He that has suffered in the flesh has ceased from sin. So that is why in Leviticus 23, so repentance is an affliction to our souls. Why? Because if you're engaged in something, and you most time people that's out there sinning, look, they having fun. So they think. But it's, he said, the pleasures of sin. So when you got to pull away from stuff we was engaged in, that is affliction to our souls. That's why it said in Leviticus 3, on the Day of Atonement, you got to afflict your soul. Why? Because look, John the Baptist came back, told him, okay, bring forth fruits meet for repentance. Meaning when you turn, look, it's painful. Look, we tell anybody, look, that's affliction. Look, I want to say Joshua chapter 4, when Joshua circumcised him the second time,
representing the New Testament, Joshua representing the Messiah, and it said that they stayed in the camp until they was whole. That could have been years. Look, circumcision has to do with putting off the body of the sins of the flesh. God knows, man. Look, that look, circumcision is painful. Look, you start cutting off this. He said, that's what he said I want to say Colossians. Said, when you circumcised by Christ, which you see that in Joshua's account, right? He circumcised them the second time. Those that came out of, through Moses and came out of Egypt, they had died off because they didn't believe. And then they offspring that they had to circumcise them again. Because, you know, they're coming out of, you know, this is the, so basically showing you two dispensations there. Joshua representing the Messiah, circumcising the second time, representing the New Testament. But what we're saying, so the bottom line is this. So John the Baptist started preaching the baptism of repentance, meaning turn. Look, if you're engaged in something, somebody say, man, you in error. And then he said, look, I talked to a person. Look, I deal with a lot of people on the internet. Look, one of the people that are in deep in it, look, these are strongholds. We always say, look, people that are in pornography and doing that stuff for a living. And you tell them, I told one person, I said, and I wasn't trying to condemn them. I just told them very humbly. I said, you in sin. Lord, why did I say that? God knows, man. Look, if that person could have came through the text and cut me, they probably would have. See, but if you ain't been told that you're in error, look, you fine. He said, look what the Lord told him. He said, if I had not come and spoke to them, they had not had sin. But now they have no cloak for their sin. Didn't the Lord say that? Look, if you look, you good until somebody come and tell you you in error. look, everything fine until somebody said, man, you in sin. What? Look, then, oh man, you get ready to get it now. See, well, what we're saying. Look, you fine until somebody, the Lord said they were fine until I come and told them what the error was. Now you ain't got no excuse. You caught. Look, I'm telling you, look, I thank God for the teaching. Right? So look, everything's fine until somebody comes and say, man, you in error. Look, you ain't got to be yelling. You ain't got to be trying to fuss somebody up. But just simply say, hey, man, the word says, no, you got to turn from this. And turn from that. When John the Baptist told, when he met the Pharisees, he told the Pharisees that came to his baptism for whatever your motive was. Look, he said, why are you coming to the baptism? Who have warned you to flee from the wrath to come? That's what John told. Look, I'm gonna tell you, I know John's stature wasn't that big, just like Jesus wasn't, but that anointing that was in them. God knows, man. Man, how in the world are you going to tell me? Look, he told him, he said, you generation of vipers. Look, you got to be in the spirit to come and tell somebody that, bro. Look, cause you finna get a fight on your hand. These were the Pharisees, no doubt. Say they had the law down packed and all that. They already had the law of Moses. What you going to tell me? And he came back and told him, say, you generation of vipers. Who have warned you to flee from the wrath to come, bring forth fruits meet for repentance. See, but when the nonsense get on you, you don't care. See, look, a lot of times, look, we get in the way. Man, I can't tell them that. I can't say that. They're going to be, I'm in court of myself. But then when the nonsense get on you like you need to be, look, you don't care, man. We're going to tell you what thus said the Lord, then we going on up the road. That's how we look at it. See, but when we in ourselves, say, man, I can't say that, man. They gonna finish. Look, I got a situation at work, and one guy, well, he's supposed to be a transgender, but okay, the management never said nothing. To me. I said, where is this guy? Well, he couldn't have been a woman, because look, the features. I said, nah, there ain't no woman. But turned out the conversation came up at a later date, and you know, through something. So we had to get the manager and everybody to sit and talk. I said, hey, look, man. And the bottom line is, see, when it come down to stuff like that, you know, oh man, we can't say nothing to Finn.
Look, but the word is the word. And then the person had a nerve to try to bring about. Dude, you got a nerve to try to bring about. Look, I don't think you want to go there. We're going to let it rest. Look, we're trying to get through the work day. Look, he was mad enough that day. He went home. And I didn't even say anything. He got so offended. And we didn't even get into the Bible. I'm just saying, look, we're saying this to say, look, so when it come down to the word of truth, look, and there's all this compromising going on, and these churches out here accepting all this mess, you know what I'm saying? And he said, a little leaven, leaven the whole lump. You know, this is what we're dealing with nowadays. Man, we can't say that. We can't say that. Well, you better say it, look, because your soul is on the line. Look, John the Baptist, the Lord. The Lord said, you know, and anointing get on, we're going to tell you what thus said the Lord, and we're going to leave it alone. Said, man, these people, look, now they call it verbally abusive. I said, gosh, look, whoever heard of such, look, back when we was coming up, look, the grown folks going to tell you to go over there and sit down. Look, nowadays, you can't even say that now. Look, say to people, man, he offended me. Yeah. You know, this is what we're dealing with nowadays. A soft generation. You know, then they want to soften up the scriptures. Want to reword everything. You know, they got a term for everything now. You know, they don't even call it sin anymore. They got another term for that now. But look, you know what? This is what we're dealing with. This is what we're dealing with. We're praying, look. And it's going to take, speaking the word of God with boldness, it's going to take the anointing. Because we in ourselves, man, we ain't trying to offend nobody. Look, we're trying to get along with the Muslims, and we're trying to get along with the Hindus, and we're trying to get along, everybody get along and sit down. Ain't going to happen. Not right here. I told you. Look, the apostles came back and said, all right, anybody that don't bring this doctrine, say, you don't even supposed to say God bless you. We're talking about the doctrine now. Say, and so what's the doctrine? Scripture tell you, Revelation chapter 12, the testimony of Jesus is what we have. Look, the real servants got the testimony. And this is what it is. We got the testimony of Jesus, and that's what the enemy is after. See, Revelation chapter 12, the angel told John in Revelation 19, verse 10, he said, look, when John, the apostle John got ready to give reverence to the angel, he said, see that you do it not, worship God. He said, because the testimony of Jesus is the spirit of prophecy. See, so when you go on here in these scriptures and break this stuff down that is testifying about the Son of Man, we are prophesying because he said the testimony of Jesus is the spirit of prophecy. And we got about 15 minutes. The Lord is on me there watching. And we're going to get back into this. 1 Samuel 13, those that are listening in, YouTube, FaceTime, shortwave radio. Right. So Saul blew the trumpet, the same call that the Lord and them came back. Repent and believe the gospel. It's the same. Look, we're showing you the harmony. How this thing, look, the Lord show you how to harmonize the thing. Look, Saul blew the trumpet, the same call that he's doing now. He's telling you, look, he's sending servants out. Those are the trumpets. He's telling, he's going to tell you the same message. Look, we got to repent and obey God. Bottom line. Look, we ain't not now. He didn't say stay like you are. He said return, right? This is Acts 3, I believe it's verse 26. He said God sent Jesus to bless us. How did he do it? In turning away every one of us from our iniquity. That's how he's blessing us. Look, I can show you that in Genesis account through Abraham. It's revealed. So he came back. God didn't send Jesus coming. So what do you say? To condone what you're doing and don't say nothing about your behavior. Look, we got the wrong Messiah. This one, he said God sent him to bless us in turning away, not staying like you are. No, turn away from our iniquities. That's how we bless. Because the wrath of God, God knows, and we've been saying this, we've been saying it from the very beginning. The wrath is going to hit this country. God, I don't even want to be here.
Lord, I'm trying to get my work done. Lord, help me get my work done today. And however long the Lord got me down here to get it, I'm telling you, we don't want to be here because he done told you. He done said, watch, people don't understand that it's testifying about America. He ain't going to come out and tell you that it's talking about America. We got the labor. So when you understand what Babylon is talking about, you can take that truth. Jeremiah chapter 50, 51, Isaiah chapter 47, he said, he told Babylon, he said, sit, virgin daughter of Babylon, sit in the dust, for you shall no more be called lady of kingdom. It's talking about America. This is going to happen during the day of the Lord. Look, I ain't trying to be here. Because he said the Lord going to remove the righteous from the evil that's coming. Look, he done told you. He said he's going to stir up the spirit of the Medes and the Persians. It's already happening. Look, World War III is already going on. Look, people over here say, man, I ain't worried about that. You better be worried about it. Watch this. Watch this. Listen to this. Put two and two together. The only deterrent, now if you understand what Ezekiel's prophecy is, and we're still working on here in Samuel, but in Ezekiel's prophecy 38, somewhere around in there, you understand that he said when all nations is going to come against Israel, the only deterrent from preventing that to happen is America. Look, let me tell people, put two and two together. So America's going to be taken out of the picture. Look, in order for prophecy, look, we already told, look, Israel, look, those that are looking at the news and those that don't care and ain't worried about that because it ain't in your front door and your back doorstep, you ain't worried about it. But we're telling you, World War III has already started. So Israel has already done start striking Iran. Look, watch this. Put two and two together. People don't see this. Russia is behind Iran. So you don't see the unforeseen. You don't see that. You can't see that. But that's what's happening. Russia, and the scripture said, and this is in Ezekiel. This is in Ezekiel. Those, look at it. Look at it. Watch this. He said it's going to be he told Gog and Magog, which is talking about Russia. He said, you're going, an evil thought is going to come upon you. You're going

the prophecy. So people that don't want to worry about what's going on overseas, look, and when all you're going to see in America is ICBMs, bam, falling. Because the Lord said Babylon is going to be a desert, a wilderness, and a dry land, and it's talking about America. We try. Look, I'm telling you, just like in Noah's day and all that, look, this stuff is like foreign language. People say, what? What is he talking about? Look, they didn't believe Noah. But when that rain started hitting, I guarantee you, all of a sudden you got a quickening, but your quickening ain't going to do no good. So when you look up in the sky and all you're going to see is ICBM falling because it's already prophesied. He told him, Isaiah chapter 47, he said, virgin daughter of Babylon. So this is what this is the virgin daughter of Babylon. It's talking about America. Where you gonna look at all this sin that's going on over here. Look, people that don't, they want to close their eyes to it. Well, we're doing better than all these nations. No, you ain't. Look at these. We're talking about abominations. He says, six things the Lord hate, and seven is abomination in the sight of God. Look at all these people walking in arrogance over here. That's the number one abomination right there. I told you. Look, God knows, look, we're getting on here laboring every week. Got about 8 minutes to deal with here. But the Lord is on this today, I'm telling you. Look, people that don't understand prophecy, the Apostle John, if people want to say, watch this, Jeremiah's prophecy, when you look at it, all right, Jeremiah chapter 50, 51, Isaiah 47, and the Apostle John came back and picked up on it in Revelation chapter 17 and 18 when he said, Babylon is fallen, it's fallen. That's twice, meaning it's confirmed. Look, people don't want to look at this for what it is. Babylon is fallen. You already see it. Look at the movies. Look at what they're revealing. Olympus is fallen. Right? That's the first one they came out with. Then he said White House down. Look, even the media is telling you. People, look, I'm telling you, look, people, and people are so distracted over here, it's not even funny. Distractions have got all people's worried about is internet, cell phones. Look, blind to what's going on. But look, the prophecy is going to unfold whether we're ready or not. If we ain't ready, look, the God is not going to stop the judgment because I'm not ready. Look, you just going to, he said, what he told him. He said, if you don't watch, that the day of the Lord is going to come upon you as a thief. He done told you. He's not going, the judgment is not going to stop because I'm not ready. Look, we better step down off all this arrogance. Step down. Look, people say, I'm not ready. So God going to stop the program because you ain't ready. God, how arrogant we can become, I'm telling you. Look, I'm telling you, God knows. And look, we ain't even getting off 1 Samuel 13 today, but I'm telling you, look, we're telling people the best to know how. Look, the war has already started. Iran is Islamic territory. Look at if you look at a map, you pull it up on the internet or whatever, the Islamic territory is surrounding Jordan, Syria, all that Islamic territory. That's where the war is coming from. So if they done started. Israel has already done start striking Iran in their territory. Look, it's just a matter of time. And this next election, you're going to find out some things. We're going to find out. Look, I'm telling you. Look, this, and so once America get involved, which they will, because you already know how this is going to play out. Iran ain't going to sit there and let themselves be attacked and not return. This is just the beginning. We're telling God this is 2024. Look, going in this next presidential election was going on over here. We're going to find some things out, I'm telling you. And we're saying this because America's going to jump in, even though they're saying they ain't. You're going to be forced to jump in. You ain't got no choice. And I'm telling you, so it's just going to escalate. And people say, oh, look, you got these Palestinians over here, you know, interrupting college campuses. Look, if you're that concerned, go on back over there. Just tell it like it is. Bottom line. But look, see, I'm telling you, God knows. But prophecy is going to unfold. It's going to be fulfilled. It's going to come to pass. So we got to let

0: laboring at word and doctrine, and let the Lord show us what he's talking about. Right, so I'm going to see if we ain't got about a couple of minutes to deal with, but look, I want to tell those that are listening, look at Isaiah chapter 47. Jeremiah chapter 50 and 51 is a detailed breaking down of Babylon. So when it's talking about he's going to stir up the spirit of the Medes and the Persians, and they're going to take Babylon down, they're going to take it down. So people don't understand what it's talking about. It's talking about America. So Persia is Iran. There you go. Those that don't know that. He said he's going to stir up the spirit of the Medes and the Persians, and they're going to take Babylon down. That's in Revelation chapter 17 and 18. That about those 10 horns is going to reign with the beast. And they're going, he said they're going to devour, they're going to eat the flesh of the harlot and make her naked and burn her with fire. It's talking about Babylon. The great city. This is the great city right here. This is it. When it's talking about a great city, it's talking about a nation. This stuff started. It started small, but now, and so it's got to the point now, they say, well, I see the queen and am no widow and shall see no sorrow. This is in Jeremiah's prophecy, Isaiah's prophecy, and Revelation's prophecy. This is what this country is saying. I see the queen, am no widow, and shall see no sorrow. He said, therefore, your plague shall come and in a moment. And then the Apostle John came back in Revelation chapter 18. He said, her plague is going to come in 1 hour. It's all going to be at one time. I'm telling you. Look, it's talking about nuclear holocaust. Look, watch this. Those that ain't paying attention. Look, Russia's already, they already put another satellite in orbit. And it's designed, it can knock down other satellites. Look, listen to what, when he said, watch this. Isaiah's prophecy, he said, he told her, talking about the daughter of Babylon, he said, sit in the dust and sit in the darkness, O virgin daughter of Babylon, for you should no more be called Lady of Kingdoms. Watch this. You knock the satellites out in this country, what you going to have? It's going to be chaos. Look, there's weapons right now that can knock your grids out. It ain't even got to be detonated in the earth. This stuff can be, it can be detonated 30 miles above the earth and can knock out your grids. Well, so what's going to happen when you knock your grid? You in the dark. Look, we're telling people God knows. Those in this shortwave radio, we're praying. You take heat, FaceTime, YouTube. Look, you know what? And it's going to take the Lord's servant. See, one thing about it, I say this. God is not partial to anybody's country, and especially this country, because the abomination that's going on over here, you're doing stuff the Lord. He said the abomination, when he told the Israelites, don't do after the other nations for the abominations of the heathen. So how's God going to bless with all these abominations going on over here? Ain't going to happen. Look, that's fantasy land. It's fantasy land thinking. See, so God is not partial to America just because we live over here. He done told you. He said, come out of her, my people, that you be not partaker of her sin and receive not of her plagues. That's what he said. He done told us. He done warned us. Look, the Lord ain't going to come over here and knock you over and make you believe something. You don't believe what's written, God. Look, you know what's going to happen? The day of the Lord is going to come upon us as a thief. It's going to come upon us unaware. We're going to be sweating. He said, if the good man in the house had known in what hour the thief would come, he would have watched and would not have suffered his house to be broken up. Who's he talking about? He's talking about us. We ain't watching it. He's going to come upon us as a thief. And we're going to be devoured along with the wicked. God. Look, it ain't no other way to say it. Ain't no other way to say it. We're just telling you like it is. When it come down to the Spirit of God, look, he ain't partial to America. Look, you people can sit there and pray all they want to. He's not partial to all these abominations going on. It's going to be dealt with, but it's going to be dealt with in the time that he already told you when it's going to be done, dealt with. It's going to be done during the day of the Lord. Babylon is going to be a wilderness, a dry land in the desert. He done told you. And it's talking about America. I don't know what else to say. But I'm saying, look, we're getting ready to wrap this up in about 30 seconds. But look, those that are listening, look, don't believe what I'm saying. Go back to the scriptures. Go back there and labor. Isaiah chapter 47. Jeremiah chapter 50 and 51 is explicit. breaking down of Babylon. Revelation 17, 18, all that goes together. Look, we tell people searching for themselves. Don't believe what I'm saying. Search the scriptures. I'm telling you, you're going to find out the same conclusion. But we're getting ready to wrap this up. And we didn't get out of 1 Samuel too far. They might go back in this and work back on this next week. Lord said the same. Look, y'all have a blessing. We're trying to wrap this up. As soon as I can finish this. Y'all have a blessed day. All right. All right, those, we thank God for those that tuned in this today. We pray the Lord will bless you in some kind of way. With your faithful priest for the Lord. So next Sunday, Lord, say the same. We'll see you next time. The next broadcast, be blessed.
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Bishop Lonnie C. Willard is the pastor and general overseer. 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

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Isaiah 1:9, except the Lord of hosts had left unto us a very small remnant, we should have been as Sodom, and we should have been like unto Gomorrah. 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

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WRMI Europe, 15.770 megahertz from 15 UTC to 16 UTC. WRMI Ukraine, 15.770 megahertz from 19 UTC to 20 UTC. 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This broadcast can also be heard each Monday from 4 to 5 p.m. by calling into WINB at 1-712-770-7326. 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

0: We ask now that you bow with us in prayer and meditation as Deacon Eugene Yelton will lead us in prayer.
1: Lord Jesus, we thank you for another God-given opportunity and privilege for how you bless us. Oh God, once again to come before your presence with song, with thanksgiving, and with worship upon our heart and mind. We thank you for this one and only plan of salvation that thou hast blessed us with so richly, whereby all men must be saved. We thank you with Bishop S.C. Johnson, Bishop Walter himself, the Elder Lonnie Willard Sr., those that preach this gospel when they live. We thank you for the great work they did by the power of God as they sleep in the dark. We do want to honor and thank you for the man of God today, Bishop Lonnie C. Willard, watchman on the wall, one who watched for our soul. We ask you blessings, O God, continually be upon Bishop Ward as his voice goes forth even to the ends of the earth. We thank you, Lord Jesus, for the ministers, deacons, and for the saints of God, and for all of those that are laboring, helping the man of God push the battle to the gate. We ask your blessings upon them, Lord, tonight upon the choir. Remember the sick, the suffering everywhere, those that be upon the bed of affliction. Help them, Lord, if they look away by faith, that you would touch and heal their bodies and forgive them if they sin. Remember those in lockup, institution. Let your mercy be extended to them. Remember those that are shut in, those that are up in age and nursing homes, that the gospel also may reach them, that they too might save themselves from this untoward generation. We ask you blessings upon the rulers of the country.

This is the Apostolic Assembly of our Lord and Savior, Jesus Christ. Bishop Lonnie C. Wallard, who is the pastor and general overseer, was the last one ordained and sent by the late Bishop Walter M. Selby, who was the last one ordained and sent by the late Bishop S.C. Johnson. Philippians 2:22, but you know the proof of him, that as a son with the Father, he hath served with me in the gospel. We will now be favored with a selection from the Radio Senior Choir entitled, Changed in the Twinkling of an Eye.

0: To all those who love the whole truth, we have tapes available of the former apostles, the late Bishop S.C. Johnson, also the late Bishop Walter M. Selby. In addition, we have tapes of Bishop Woolard's choir, Bishop Johnson's choir, and Bishop Selby's choir singing the songs of Zion. These tapes may be obtained for the cost of $5 by sending your request to Bishop Lonnie C. Woolard, P.O. Box 211, Haddam, Connecticut 06438 in the USA. We have literature available on the following subjects: Apostolic Facts, Is Jesus Christ the Son of God Now? Sirs, What Must I Do to Be Saved? Are You False? The Christmas Spirit is a False Spirit, False Lent, and Pagan Festivals. Jehovah God of the Old Testament, Is Jesus Christ of the New Testament? If you wish to know more about the new birth, according to St. John chapter 3 and verse 5, and water baptism in the name of Jesus Christ, according to Acts chapter 2 and verse 38, write to Bishop Lonnie C. Woolard, P.O. Box 211, Haddam, Connecticut 06438 in the USA. Now it gives me great pleasure to present unto you the Honorable Bishop Lonnie C. Woolard, the last one that was ordained by the late Bishop Walter M. Selby. Hear ye him.
1: Good

0: attention to everyone. You're in tune with the apostolic assembly of our Lord and Savior Jesus Christ. Place we always have an invitation. Thank God to come and hear the whole truth of the gospel preached.
1: Amen.
0: And then save yourself, if you will,
1: amen,
0: from this untoward generation. Our headquarters is located at 210 East Main Street, thank God, in Middletown, Connecticut. We're glad tonight, thank God, for the truth.
1: That's right.
0: And we're glad, thank God, how God, even in these last and evil days,
1: amen,
0: has even blessed us.
1: Yes.
0: Thank God to be a partaker.
1: Amen.
0: Bless God forever of the same.
1: Amen.
0: Bible tells me in one place how it is not God's will,
1: amen,
0: that any man should perish.
1: Amen.
0: Thank God, but that all should come to repentance.
1: Right.
0: So tonight we're glad how God has blessed us. Thank God to come to the knowledge of the truth.
1: Amen.
0: How thank God he brought us one day out of darkness. When we were lost, left God and undone.
1: Amen.
0: Thank God we're glad tonight how he reached down his hand upon us.
1: Amen.
0: Thank God in the night. Thank God we're just glad through no goodness of our own.
1: That's right.
0: Thank God that we can say, as the psalm writer said, he included us.
1: Amen.
0: We're glad tonight. Thank God for all things in Jesus' name. Even though, my God, there's trials on every side. But tonight, thank God forever, I feel. Thank God, like President.
1: Thank God.
0: Thank God, the psalm writer declared how the race, he said, is not to the swiftest,
1: amen,
0: nor the battle. Bless God to the strong. Said, but they that put their trust in God,
1: amen,
0: thank God, they feel like going on. Tonight, thanks to God, I feel like, thank God, running. Thank God, like never before.
1: Amen.
0: As I see, thank God, forever, the day of God approaches.
1: That's right.
0: Thank God,
1: right,
0: it's a time tonight.
1: Amen.
0: Thank God to lift up the hands that hang down.
1: Amen.
0: It's a time tonight to strengthen. Thank God that we can.
1: Amen.
0: Thank God, as the scripture says. And confirm.
1: The feeble needs.
0: Thank God, the feeble needs. Thank God, it's a time. Bless God forever to draw nigh to God.
1: Amen.
0: Bible said, draw nigh to God. Said, and God, thank God forever, will draw nigh to you. Bible tells us, thank God, to resist the devil.
1: Amen.
0: My God, everywhere I look tonight, I see, like God, that just about everything is given over to vanity.
1: That's right.
0: Wise preacher Solomon said, everything he said, my God, is vanity.
1: Right.
0: But I'm going to tell you tonight, it would be better for you, my God, to come on and count all things lost. But the Bible says, draw nigh to God.
1: Amen.
0: Thank God and the Lord, the scripture tells me, will draw nigh to you.
1: Amen.
0: Why don't you come on tonight and resist the devil? God Almighty didn't make you to come here and go after the man of the flesh. God made him. Thank God for his glory.
1: Amen.
0: Thank God, the Bible tells me. Thank God in one place how this people, God said, have I formed for my glory.
1: Amen.
0: Thank God for myself.
1: Amen.
0: Rather, that they should sure. Thank God for my praise.
1: Isaiah 43,
0: but my God, tonight people just don't want, my God, to come on and deny themselves. But I tell you, tonight is a time, my God, to count all things lost.
1: Amen.
0: It's a time tonight to deny yourselves, my God, of the things of the world, and come on tonight and take up your cross, as the Bible says, and follow God.
1: Amen.
0: Bible read, sir.
1: Isaiah 43:21.
0: Yes, sir.
1: This people have I formed for myself.
0: God said, this people have I formed for myself.
1: They shall show forth my
0: that
1: praise.
0: That they, God said, that they, thank God, shall show forth
1: my praise.
0: Thank God for Abba's praise.
1: Amen.
0: He didn't make you to come here. My God, and suck cigars, drink your Budweiser, watch your television, divorce
1: right,
0: and remarry.
1: That's right.
0: Paint your lips, put on your earrings. My God, your finger ring, kill your hair. God didn't make you for that.
1: Amen.
0: Thank God, but he made us.
1: Bless
0: God forever for his glory.
1: This people.
0: God said, this people.
1: Have I formed for myself.
0: Have I formed for myself.
1: They shall show forth my praise.
0: That what?
1: They shall show forth my
0: thank
1: praise.
0: Thank God that we, tonight, thank God, should show forth. Thank God forever his praise.
1: Amen.
0: God Almighty wants to praise you, understand? God wants to praise. and the night it takes alive is sown.
1: Amen.
0: Then build them.
1: Amen.
0: Thank God for having to build them. I'm telling you, God Almighty wants to praise. He said, if these, my God, at this time, hold their peace.
1: Amen.
0: Tells us, my God, how even a stone.
1: That's right.
0: Thank God for having to cry out. I'm telling you tonight, it's better to draw nigh to God.
1: Amen.
0: I know my God is just like the Bible says, though. My God, when I look around today, I can see the condition. My God, just as it's outlined in the third chapter of the book of Timothy, the Bible talks about this, know that in the last days, how perilous times, my God, are going to come.
1: Amen.
0: And God knows they're here today. Bible says this, know.
1: 2 Timothy 3:1.
0: Holy Ghost, my God, saw this many a years before. My God, it even come to pass.
1: Amen.
0: My God, and God moved on. Thank God for having the men of God to prophesy this. And the Bible says tonight, in the third chapter of Timothy, first verse,
1: this know also,
0: God says, this know also,
1: that in the last days,
0: that in the last days,
1: perilous times shall come.
0: Bible says perilous times are going to come.
1: Amen.
0: And God knows they're here tonight.
1: Yes, sir.
0: Everywhere we look, we see them tonight.
1: Yes.
0: They're here tonight. My God, no matter where you go, day or night, it's here. It's here today.
1: Amen.
0: All right?
1: This know also.
0: This know also.
1: That in the last days.
0: In the last days.
1: Perilous times shall come.
0: God said perilous times are going to come.
1: Amen.
0: All right?
1: For men shall be lovers of their own Amen. Selves.
0: Night men love their own selves.
1: That's true.
0: They love themselves.
1: Yes.
0: My God, some are so many tonight are hung up on themselves. Bible said they are lovers of pleasure.
1: Amen.
0: More than lovers of God.
1: Amen.
0: Love themselves. They're proud tonight. My God, they're blasphemers.
1: Yes. Amen.
0: Disobedient.
1: That's right.
0: My God, the past. I'm thankful.
1: That's right.
0: My God, you're unholy.
1: Amen.
0: Just like God said.
1: That's right.
0: Without natural affection.
1: Amen.
0: Bible said that truth breaker.
1: False accusers.
0: False accusers. And contenders.
1: Amen.
0: Fears, God said.
1: Fire.
0: Despisers.
1: Those
0: are those that are good.
1: Amen.
0: But God's going to bring you down one day. Watch and see, don't. God's going to bring you down
1: Amen.
0: One day. You go on today in your own little man-made way. But one day he's going to show you who is Lord of lords
1: Amen.
0: And who is King of kings.
1: Amen.
0: All right, read on.
1: For men shall be lovers of their own selves.
0: For men shall be lovers of their own selves. The day they love themselves.
1: Yes, they do.
0: They step out any kind of way they want to.
1: Amen.
0: If they want to go naked, they do that.
1: That's the truth.
0: My God, if they, my God, want to get all kind of funny hairstyles.
1: That's right.
0: God, if the devil tells them to get a top hat, they did that.
1: That's right.
0: Devil, if they get a sunset, they did that.
1: That's the truth.
0: Devil said, bag your sack. You do that.
1: Amen.
0: My God, you like the scripture said. Bible says, ye are of your father the devil.
1: Amen.
0: And whatever your father tell you.
1: Amen.
0: My God, you'll certainly
1: That's
0: do
1: right.
0: that.
1: That's right.
0: God said, my God, he was a liar.
1: Amen.
0: My God, from the beginning.
1: Amen.
0: All right, sir.
1: For men shall be lovers of their own selves.
0: Men are going to be lovers of their own selves.
1: Covetous.
0: Covetous.
1: Blast boasters.
0: God said they'll be boastless.
1: Amen. And proud.
0: Are they proud tonight?
1: Amen.
0: Are they proud tonight?
1: Yes, they are.
0: And God hates a proud look.
1: Yes, he does.
0: Bible said he hates a proud look.
1: Amen.
0: Hates a lying tongue.
1: That's right.
0: Hates feet that are swift to shed innocent blood.
1: That's right.
0: All right, it reads on.
1: Proud.
0: God said you'll be proud.
1: Blasphemers.
0: Blasphemers.
1: Disobedient to parents.
0: Are they disobedient to parents
1: yes,
0: today?
1: Yes, they are. Everywhere you look.
0: My God, everywhere you look, everywhere you turn, children are disobedient to parents.
1: Amen.
0: My God, they're just like the Bible said. They are unthankful.
1: Yes, they are.
0: They are unholy.
1: Unholy.
0: You can give them everything you see that, my God, they could, their heart desire, and they still don't appreciate
1: That's right.
0: it. My God, they're unthankful. Read it.
1: For men shall be lovers of their own selves.
0: Men are going to be lovers of their own selves.
1: Covetous.
0: They'll be covetous.
1: Boasters.
0: God said they'll be boasters.
1: And proud.
0: My God, and they're boasters today. They're proud.
1: Amen.
0: All right.
1: Blasphemers.
0: Yes, sir.
1: Disobedient to parents.
0: Disobedient to parents.
1: Unthankful.
0: Bible talks about how children today are our oppressors.
2: Amen.
0: And they that rule over it. God said, cause you to error. Stay where you are. Read on.
1: Disobedient to parents.
0: Yes, sir.
1: Unthankful.
0: They're unthankful.
1: Unholy.
0: Unholy.
1: Without natural affection.
0: Bible said without natural affection.
1: Truce breakers.
0: Bible said they're truce breakers.
2: Yeah.
1: False accusers.
0: All right, they're false accusers.
1: And kindly.
0: Yes, sir.
1: Fearers.
0: All right.
1: Despisers of those that are good.
0: My God, they despise those that are good.
2: Amen.
0: That's sad, isn't it?
1: Yes, it is.
0: Was a time, one time, my God, when people had respect for you.
2: Amen.
0: God, if you were a God-fearing person, even if they weren't living it,
2: Amen.
0: My God, they had respect
2: Amen.
0: For you.
2: Amen.
0: But today, people don't have no respect for nobody.
2: Amen.
0: My God, their mouth, God said, is full of curses
2: Yeah.
0: all the day long.
2: Yeah.
0: Walk down the street, you see little old 12-year-old, some of them younger than that, using all kind of four-letter words.
2: Yeah.
0: My God, cursing. My God, say anything. Don't have no respect
2: Amen.
0: For the law. My God, or nothing else.
2: Amen.
0: Bible said they despise us.
1: Amen.
0: Of those that are good. All right.
1: Despisers of those that are good.
0: Despisers of those that are good.
1: Traitors.
0: They're traitors.
1: Heavy.
0: My God, they're traitors today.
1: Yes, they are.
0: God, things getting up and down the road, 11-year-old selling dope.
1: That's true.
0: Amen. My God, he's making $1,000 a week.
1: Amen.
0: Don't even hardly know how to count how that seems.
1: That's right.
0: My God, and he's out selling drugs.
1: That's the truth.
2: Amen.
0: Streets today are full of wickedness, evil.
1: Amen. That's right.
0: My God, blood touches blood, violence.
1: That's
0: today
1: true.
0: In the streets.
2: Amen.
0: Violence
1: Amen.
0: In the city. My God, people betraying one another.
2: Amen.
0: Hating one another.
2: That's right.
0: God Almighty, thank God that we're ordained. Bless God that we be in love.
2: Amen.
0: Thank God he made us all of one blood.
2: Amen.
0: I suppose that who make it thee to differ?
2: Amen.
0: God Almighty didn't make you to come here hating one another.
2: Amen.
0: Thank God he wanted us to be in love, you understand?
2: Amen.
0: He wanted us to love one another.
1: That's right.
0: Thank God as he blessed God that has loved us.
1: Yes.
0: All right.
1: Traitors.
0: They're traitors.
1: Heavy, high-minded.
0: All right.
1: Lovers of pleasures.
0: They're what?
1: Lovers of pleasures.
0: Oh, God, do they ever love pleasure today?
2: Yes, they do.
0: Oh, they love pleasure. They love to go and sit out, my God, and watch a baseball game.
2: Amen.
0: That suits them just fine.
1: Love that.
0: They love the basketball.
1: Oh,
0: my God, they're soccer.
2: That's right.
0: My God, they love that.
2: Amen.
0: And they don't mind, my God, how hot or cold it might get.
2: Amen.
0: If they have to take their blanket and wrap up.
2: That's right.
0: God, they're going to make their way to the game.
2: That's right.
0: But the hypocrites won't make their way to the house of God.
2: Amen.
0: When God said, forsake not
1: the
0: assembling of yourself together.
2: Amen.
0: And the more so.
2: Amen.
0: And they say,
1: thank
0: God the day approaches.
2: Amen.
0: Oh, you're going to do this. You ain't going to stay home now.
2: That's right.
0: My God, and say, you don't have to go to church.
2: That's right.
0: Because the Bible said, come on, let us go up.
2: Amen.
0: To the mountain.
1: Of the Lord's house.
0: Of the Lord's house.
2: Amen.
0: To the house.
1: I'm
0: the God of Jacob.
1: He'll teach us of his ways.
0: And he'll what?
1: Teach us of his ways.
0: God, some said, I don't need no man to teach me. You don't? Bible said, how can you hear?
1: Without a preacher.
0: Without a what?
1: Without a preacher.
0: And how shall they preach?
1: Except they be sent.
0: Ethiopian eunuch, thank God forever, when he was coming back.
1: Amen.
0: He was reading about the prophet Isaiah.
1: Yes, he was. Yeah.
0: Spirit said to Philip, go join thyself thither.
1: Amen.
0: Philip ran and joined himself. Thank God to the chariot.
1: Acts 8:30.
0: Yes, sir.
1: And Philip ran thither to him.
0: Philip ran thither to him.
1: And heard him read the prophet Isaiah.
0: Yes, sir.
1: And said, understandest thou what thou readest?
0: Did you understand what you read?
1: And he said.
0: And he said.
1: How can I?
0: How can I?
1: Accept.
0: Except
1: some man should guide me.
0: Bible said, how can I? Except, thank God, some man should guide me.
2: Amen. Amen.
0: You got to have somebody.
2: Amen.
0: Thank God to guide you.
1: Amen.
0: You can't get this on your own.
1: No,
2: don't come on.
0: God said, come on, let's go up.
1: Amen.
0: To the mountain of the Lord's house.
1: That's right.
0: To the house of the God of Jacob.
1: He will teach us.
0: He's going to teach us of his ways.
1: Amen.
0: We will walk in his path.
1: Amen.
0: By Zion, God said, shall go forth the law, but the word of the Lord. Thank God for what's going on.
1: Amen.
0: From Jerusalem.
1: Amen.
0: And when God Almighty's church started, one that started on the day of Pentecost,
1: Amen.
0: It started in Jerusalem.
1: Yes, it did.
0: Thank God when the gospel was preached by, thank God, Peter. They cried out to Peter and to the rest of the apostles.
1: Amen.
0: After men and brethren, what shall we do?
1: Amen.
0: Then Peter said unto them, repent
1: and
0: be baptized, every one of you, in the name of Jesus Christ for the remission of sin.
1: Amen.
0: And you shall, thank God, receive the gift of the Holy Ghost. That's what you need to do today.
1: Amen.
0: And come on, thank God, repent. My God, of your sin.
1: Amen.
0: Come on today. We're all in count all things,
1: amen,
0: Lord.
1: Amen.
0: Because nobody's going to get away.
1: Yeah.
0: The Bible said, how shall you escape
1: if you neglect?
0: If you neglect.
1: So great.
3: Amen.
0: How what?
1: How shall you escape?
0: God asked him a question.
1: Amen. Hebrews 2 and 3.
0: God is asking the question. The one that my God one day is going to judge you. One that knows you down sitting.
1: Amen.
0: He knows you uprising. He's acquainted with all of your ways. There's not a thought in your tongue. But thank God he said, lo. Bible said, lo, O Lord. Thou knowest that all together.
1: Amen.
0: So it has to
1: come. How shall we escape?
0: Bible said in Hebrews
1: 2 and 3.
0: Yes, sir.
1: How shall we escape?
0: How are you going to escape?
1: If we neglect.
0: If you neglect.
1: So great salvation.
0: How in the world are you going to get away?
1: Amen.
0: Bible said, for if God spared not the angels,
1: amen,
0: their sin.
1: Amen. But he cast them down to hell.
0: Cast them on down to hell.
1: The change of doctrine.
0: Yes, sir.
1: To be reserved.
0: Turn the city of Sodom and Gomorrah.
1: Amen. Into ashes.
0: Into ashes. Condemning them with an overthrow.
1: Amen.
0: How in the world are you going to escape?
1: How shall we escape?
0: How shall you escape?
1: If you neglect.
0: People today thank God are playing.
3: Amen.
1: Yes, they are.
0: Yeah. They thank God is playing.
1: Yes, they do. Oh.
0: Give me the 50th chapter song. Thank God, Beverly. They thank God is all together. Such a one as they are. But one day God is going to show you who is Lord of lords.
1: Amen.
0: And who is King of kings. 50th chapter of Psalms. Yes, sir.
1: Psalms 50, 22.
0: Yes, sir.
1: Now consider this.
0: Now consider this.
1: Ye that forget God, lest I tear you in pieces.
0: God wants you to remember him.
3: Amen.
0: Thank God he said, consider this. Ye that forget God, lest he tear you in pieces.
1: Amen.
0: All right, the 17th verse I want.
1: Psalms 50 and 17.
0: Yes, sir.
1: Seeing that thou hatest instruction.
0: That's why the world, that's the way they feel today. They hate instruction. My God, they will turn away their ears from the truth.
1: Amen.
0: God said, and shall be turned to Babel. All right.
1: Seeing thou hatest instruction.
0: Yes, sir.
1: And castest my words behind thee.
0: Mm-hmm.
1: When thou sawest a thief, then thou contendest with him, and hast been partaker with adulterers. Thou givest thy mouth to evil, and thy tongue frameth deceit. Thou sittest and speakest against thy brother. Thou slanderest thine own mother's son. These things hast thou done, and I kept silent. Thou knowest that I were altogether.
0: Thou thought it.
1: Thou thoughtest that,
0: I was altogether.
1: Such as one as
0: such
1: thyself.
0: Such a one as thyself.
3: Yeah.
0: People today think they can use God.
1: Amen. Amen.
0: God, they can just do anything they want.
3: That's right.
0: God's going to accept it and be pleased with it.
3: That's right.
0: Bible said here, thou thought it.
1: Amen.
0: They'll go and join some old false church that don't condemn anything.
3: Amen.
0: Let them do anything their flesh desires.
3: That's right.
0: My God, and thank you, pleasing God.
3: Amen.
0: But thank God, that what God has ordained. My God, how we, his people, are to walk.
1: Amen.
0: Bible said in the second, fourth chapter of Peter's, as Christ has suffered for us in the flesh, tells us to arm ourselves likewise.
1: Amen.
0: With the same mind, for they that have suffered in the flesh have ceased from sin.
3: Amen.
0: That they no longer should live the rest of their days.
1: And 1 Peter 4 and 1. For as much then as Christ has suffered for us in the flesh.
0: For as much then as Christ has suffered for us in the flesh.
1: Arm yourselves likewise.
0: Arm yourselves likewise.
1: With the same mind.
0: This is what God wants you to do.
1: Amen.
0: I don't care who you are. God wants you to arm yourselves likewise. All right.
1: Arm yourselves likewise. With the same mind.
0: Yes, sir.
1: For he that has suffered in the flesh has ceased from sin.
0: Mm-hmm.
1: That he no longer should live the rest of his time in the flesh.
0: Yes, sir.
1: To the lust of men.
0: Mm-hmm.
1: But to the will of God.
0: Yes.
1: For the time past of our life may suffice us.
0: Time past of our life may suffice us
1: to have wrought the will of the Gentiles.
0: Yes, sir.
1: When he walked in lasciviousness.
0: When we walked in lasciviousness.
1: Yes. Lust.
0: Lust.
1: Except of wine.
0: That's what so many million are doing tonight.
3: Amen.
0: Walking in lasciviousness.
1: Amen.
0: Wantonness. Having eyes full of adultery.
3: Amen.
0: Some of them got their own wife, own husband without lust.
3: Yes.
0: But the Bible says to avoid fornication, that every man, thank God, ever have his own wife.
3: Amen.
0: Thank God, and every woman, bless God, to have her own husband.
1: Amen.
0: God don't permit you, my God, to put away your wife
1: no.
0: or your husband.
1: Right.
0: First one while the first one live and marry somebody else.
1: That's true.
0: He that doing such, my God, is living in adultery.
3: Amen.
0: And God Almighty declared, my God, is no adultery is going to have any part in the kingdom of God.
3: Amen.
0: I don't need to run over there to Deuteronomy now under the law.
1: No.
0: My God, because God Almighty, come on.
3: Amen.
0: Thank God and stop it.
3: Amen.
0: Thank God, Moses, after the hardness of their heart.
3: Amen.
0: Scripture said, suffer them. My God, to put away their wife.
3: Amen.
0: But the Bible said, in the beginning,
1: it was not so. Amen.
0: Thank God, and God said, I say it to you, that whosoever put it away his wife and married another
3: committed adultery.
1: Amen.
0: And no adultery is going to have any part in the kingdom of God.
1: Amen.
0: I read on.
1: 2 Peter 4:3.
0: Yes, sir.
1: 1 Peter 4:3. For the time past of our life may suffice us.
0: Time past of our life may have sufficed us.
1: To have wrought the will of the Gentiles.
0: Yes, sir.
1: When we walked in lasciviousness, lust. Except of wine.
0: Excessive wine.
1: Rather,
0: any way you look today, they're out drinking.
3: Amen.
0: My God, drinking. Bible speaks in Isaiah. God said, woe to them that rise up early in the morning. My God, that they might follow strong drink.
3: Amen.
0: God, some of them get up early in the morning.
1: Yes, they do.
0: My God, drinking. And continue on to, oh God, the night set in. But God said, woe to you. All right.
1: Excessive wine.
0: Excessive wine.
1: Revelings.
0: All right.
1: Banquetings.
0: Yes, sir.
1: And abominable idolatries.
0: Mm-hmm.
1: Wherein they think it strange.
0: Wherein they think it strange.
1: That you run not with them.
0: That you run not with them.
1: To the
0: they think it strange.
1: Amen.
0: My God, they can't understand us. Today that we're peculiar people.
1: Amen.
0: My God, peculiar to the world. They think it strange. That we don't get out and watch our television.
1: That's the truth.
0: We don't smoke.
1: Amen.
0: My God, we don't drink.
3: Amen.
0: Don't go to dances.
3: Yes.
0: My God, play the numbers, the lotto. Yes. Whatever else they want to play, they think it's strange,
1: Amen.
0: The Bible says.
1: Amen. Wherein they think it's strange.
0: Wherein they think it's strange.
1: That you run not with them.
0: All right.
1: To the same excess of riot.
0: Yes, sir.
1: Speaking evil of you.
0: All right.
1: Who shall give an account to him
0: mm-hmm.
1: that is ready to judge the quick and the dead.
0: Yes, sir.
1: For
0: why don't you come on today and count all things lost? Pastor Paul said, but whatsoever things
1: were gain.
0: He said, were gain to me.
1: Those
0: I counted lost.
1: Amen.
0: Come on and deny yourself.
3: Amen.
0: God said, if any man come after me,
1: Amen.
0: Let him deny himself.
1: Amen.
0: Let him take up his cross.
1: And follow
0: him. Thank God, heaven, follow God. It's a time today to lay aside every weight.
3: Amen.
0: Time today to count all things lost.
3: Amen.
0: God Almighty said to Martha, said, Martha, Martha, thou art troubled
1: Amen.
0: And careful about much. Said, but one thing is needful.
3: Amen.
0: And Mary has chosen the good part.
3: Amen.
0: Which shall not be taken away. Only one thing today is needful.
1: Luke 10:41.
0: Why don't you come on and make your calling today?
3: Amen.
0: And your election sure. God has only got one thing.
3: Amen.
0: Bible said upon this rock.
1: Amen.
0: God said I will build my church.
3: Amen.
0: And the gates of hell shall not prevail against it. God didn't start the one church.
3: Amen.
0: Devils come along and started many.
3: Amen. Amen. Right.
0: Set up all kind of churches.
1: That's true.
0: Got churches out there today that my God will offer to the human family just what they want.
3: Amen.
0: What they're looking for.
3: Amen.
0: God, if you want a church, my God, it won't condemn you drinking.
3: Amen.
0: Let you smoke.
3: Amen.
0: Curse when you get upset.
3: Amen.
0: My God, let you divorce and remarry. The devil got one of them
1: Amen.
0: For you.
3: Amen.
0: Got anything you want out here today.
1: Amen.
0: But God Almighty's only got one.
1: Amen.
0: And he said, upon this rock. I'm going to build my church.
1: Amen.
0: And the gates of hell shall not prevail against it. And the Bible said, let us all walk by the same rule. Let us all speak the same thing. Have the same mind, the same judgment. Say what he say to one, thank God that he say to all.
3: Amen.
0: He's not the author of confusion today.
1: Amen.
0: Man has come on and started out many a ways. But today I want to let you know that there's only one way to be saved.
3: Amen.
0: God's only got one thing. And thank God forever, the Bible said all that believe were together.
1: Amen.
0: And had all things come. All right, so it reads here.
1: And Jesus answered and said unto her.
0: Jesus answered and said unto her.
1: Martha, Martha.
0: Said, Martha, Martha.
1: Thou art careful and troubled about many things.
0: Yes, sir.
1: But one thing is needful.
0: Mm-hmm.
1: And Mary has chosen that good part.
0: One thing is needful today.
3: Amen.
0: Thank God, and nobody's going to get away.
3: That's right.
0: Thank God, ever God Almighty declared that it is not His will.
1: Yeah.
0: That any man should perish.
1: Amen.
0: God don't want to see you lost.
1: Yeah.
0: Want you to come on tonight and save yourself.
1: Yeah.
0: Night we're glad to be walking in the truth.
1: Amen.
0: Glad to be here tonight continuing on.
3: Yeah.
0: And the things that we've learned.
1: Amen.
0: Been assured of, heard from Bishop S.C. Johnson.
1: That's right.
0: Thank
1: Amen.
0: God at evening time apostle. One that God raised up to bring
1: Amen.
0: Back the whole truth.
1: Yeah.
0: To a lost and a dying world.
1: Amen.
0: Thank God we're glad to have tonight. Also for Bishop Walter himself,
1: Amen.
0: One that God raised up after the decease of Bishop Johnson to continue the great work. Elder Lonnie Willis Sr., thank God, a man that brought us in remembrance of their ways when Christ. Glad tonight for the truth. Night again, God Almighty says what?
1: But one thing is needful.
0: But one thing is needful.
1: And Mary has chosen that good part.

0: as a scroll.
1: My, but that in the heaven departed as a scroll.
0: When it is rolled together.
1: Yes, sir.
0: Every mountain. And island were moved out of their places. And the kings of the earth. And the great men. And the rich men. And the chief captain.
1: Yes, sir.
0: And the mighty men.
1: All right.
0: And every bondman. And every free man.
1: Yes, sir.
0: Hid themselves in den in the dens.
1: Bible said they hid themselves in the dens.
0: And in the rocks of the mountains. And said to the rocks and mountains. Fall on us.
1: I tell you. Day of God is close at hand. Why don't you come on and save yourself while you have a chance? Nobody's going to get away. God asked the question, how shall you escape?
2: Amen.
1: If you neglect this great salvation?
2: Amen.
1: God wants you to repent. Go down in water in the name of Jesus Christ.
2: Amen.
1: Live a life for His glory. Tarry till He fill you with the Holy Ghost. Live a life for His glory. Earnestly continue. For the faith that was once delivered unto the saints. God wants to see the people saved.
2: Yeah.
1: But if you miss out on this, one day you plow to the rocks and to the mountains to fall on.
2: Amen.
1: All right.
0: And said to the mountains and rocks,
1: yes, sir.
0: Fall on us.
1: One day, my God, it'll be like the psalm might have said, what you gonna do when the world's on fire? Don't you want God's bosom?
2: Amen.
1: My God, to be your pillar. Yeah. It'll be forever too late then. You have a chance now to save yourself. All right.
0: And hide us from the face of him.
1: Stand to the rocks and the mountain.
0: Fall on us. And hide us from the face of him.
1: Yes, sir.
0: That sitteth on the throne.
1: All right.
0: And from the wrath of the Lamb.
1: Yes, sir.
0: For the great day of his wrath is come.
1: My God, if you miss out on this, one day, my God, you will cry out to the rocks and the mountains to fall on you. I want the rocks and mountains, you understand,
2: Amen.
1: To fall on you. Bible tells me in Revelation, my God, how the heaven and the earth fled
2: Amen. From
1: before the face of God. Said the heaven, my God, and the earth, second fled from before the face of God. My God, if the heaven and earth, my God, fled before God's face, because my God is... His anger was so, my God, devastated. What in the world would be the hope of the hypocrite?
2: Amen.
1: Oh, Job said, for what is the hope
2: Amen. Of
1: the hypocrite? Though he had gain, when God taken away his soul. You can go on and walk after the flesh, like the scripture said in the 11th chapter, I believe it's found, of Ecclesiastes.
0: My God, 11 and 9.
1: And the 9th verse.
0: Rejoice, O young man.
1: Rejoice, O young man.
0: And thy youth.
1: And they're doing it today.
0: Yes, they are.
1: Young men, old men, middle-aged men, out rejoicing today. All right, in the things of the world. All right.
0: Rejoice, O young man.
1: Rejoice, O young man.
0: And thy youth.
1: All right.
0: And let thy heart cheer thee.
1: God said, and let your heart cheer you.
0: In the days of thy youth.
1: In the days of your youth.
0: And walk in the ways of thine heart.
1: Go on tonight and walk in the ways of your heart.
0: And
1: get your Jerry Curl. Get your sunset.
2: Amen.
1: My God, bag your shag and all that stuff. But God's going to fix you one day.
2: Amen.
1: All right, read.
0: Rejoice, O young man, in thy youth.
1: Yes, sir.
0: And let thy heart cheer thee in the days of thy youth.
1: Mm-hmm.
0: And walk in the ways of thine heart.
1: Yes, sir.
0: And in the sight of thine eye.
1: All right.
0: But know thou.
1: God said, but know thou.
0: That for all these things.
1: God said, for all these things.
0: God will bring thee into judgment.
1: Yes, sir.
0: Therefore, remove sorrow from thy heart.
1: Better remove sorrow from your heart.
0: And put away evil from thy flesh.
1: All right.
0: For childhood and youth are vanity.
1: Yes, sir. The Bible tells me in the, I believe, the 3rd chapter of Isaiah and the 16th verse. Moreover, the Lord said, because the daughters of Zion are haughty and walk with stretched forth necks and wanton eyes, walking and mincing as they go, and making a tingling with their feet.
0: Amen.
1: All right.
0: Therefore, the Lord will smite with a scab.
1: Therefore, God is going to smite with a scab.
0: The crown of the head of the daughters of Zion.
1: God's going to smite one day the crown of the head of the daughter of Zion.
0: Amen. All right. And the Lord will discover their secret parts.
1: Mm-hmm.
0: In that day, the Lord will take away the bravery of their tinkling ornaments.
1: One day, God's going to get the bravery of your tinkling ornaments.
2: Amen.
0: About their feet.
1: Yes, sir.
0: And their claws.
1: Mm-hmm.
0: And their round tires like the moon.
1: Yes, sir.
0: The chains.
1: God's going to get the chains.
0: And the bracelets.
1: Got to get your bracelets one day.
0: And the muffler.

0: All right.
1: The bonnets.
0: Yes, sir.
1: And the ornaments of the legs.
0: Mm-hmm.
1: And the headband.
0: Yes, sir.
1: And the tablets.
0: Yes, sir.
1: And the earrings.
0: Right.
1: The rings.
0: God's going to get the tablets. He's going to get the rings.
2: Amen.
0: Going to get your earrings. Amen. And going to get the ring.
1: And nose jewelry.
0: Going to get those rings that you have in your nose.
2: Amen.
0: One you got in your ears and nose, gotta get it one
1: Amen.
0: Day. All right.
1: The changeable suits of apparel.
0: Gonna get the changeable suits of apparel.
1: And the mantles.
0: All right.
1: And the wimpers.
0: Yes, sir.
1: And the crisping pins.
0: Mm-hmm.
1: The glasses.
0: Yes, sir.
1: And
0: read them.
1: The glasses.
0: Yeah.
1: And the fine linen.
0: Mm-hmm.
1: And the hoods.
0: Yeah.
1: And the veils.
0: Mm-hmm.
1: And it shall come to pass,
0: yes, sir,
1: that instead of sweet smell,
0: yes,
1: there shall be stink.
0: Mm-hmm.
1: And instead of girdle, a rent.
0: Yes, sir.
1: And instead of well
0: set hair.
1: And yes. Instead of well set hair,
0: mm-hmm,
1: baldness.
0: Yes, sir.
1: And instead of stomach maker, a grinding sackcloth.
0: Yes, why don't you come on today, world? My God, and count all things lost. That said Apostle Paul said, but whatsoever things we gain to him, those he counted lost.
1: Amen.
0: Scripture says in the first chapter of Proverbs in the 22nd verse, how long ye suffer ones where you love simplicity, and the scorners delight in the scorning that moves hate knowledge. Turn you, God, said at my reproof.
1: Proverbs 1:21, 1:22. How long, ye simple ones? Will you love simplicity?
0: Are you going to love simplicity?
1: And scorners delight in their scorning.
0: Yes, sir.
1: And fools hate knowledge.
0: All right.
1: Turn you at my reproof.
0: God said, come on and turn at my reproof.
1: I will pour out my spirit unto you.
0: Yes, sir.
1: I will make known my words unto you.
0: Mm-hmm.
1: Because I have called and ye refused.
0: God said, I called you and you refused.
1: I have stretched out my hand.
0: Yes, sir.
1: And no man regarded.
0: Mm-hmm.
1: But ye have said it not all my counsel.
0: Yes.
1: And would none of my reproof.
0: Mm-hmm.
1: I also will laugh at your calamity.
0: Yes, sir.
1: I will mock when your fear cometh.
0: Yes.
1: When your fear cometh as desolation.
0: Mm-hmm.
1: And your destruction cometh as a whirlwind.
0: Yes.
1: When distress and anguish cometh upon you.
0: Mm-hmm.
1: Then shall they call upon me.
0: Yes.
1: But I will not answer.
0: God said one day you're going to call upon him. But he won't answer.
1: They shall seek
0: you
1: him.
0: Better come on today and seek him. The Bible says, seek ye the Lord while he may be found.
1: Amen.
0: That call upon him while he is near. My God, as Scripture tells me about how there is coming a famine in the land. Not a famine of bread.
1: Amen.
0: Neither water.
1: Amen.
0: My God, but a famine for the hearing of the word of God.
1: Amen.
0: The day is in your day. The day you have a chance to save yourself, if you will. Before it's never too late. God said you're going to call.
1: Amen. When your fear cometh as desolation, your destruction cometh as whirlwind.
0: Yes, sir.
1: Your destruction and anguish cometh upon you. Then shall they call upon me.
0: Then shall you call on God.
1: But I will not answer.
0: Yeah.
1: They shall seek me early, but they shall not find me.
0: You're going to seek them early. You'll call upon them one day. But you won't be able to find them. Even though you seek them early.
1: But I will answer, they that shall seek me early, but they shall not find me.
0: Though you call him, you won't find him. Why don't you come on today and seek him while he may be found? That is not his will, that any man should perish, but that all should come to repentance. Come on and save yourself. When the gospel was preached on the day of Pentecost, Acts 2:38, they cried out to Peter. Baptist apostles said, men and brothers, what shall we do? Then Peter said, repent and be baptized, every one of you, in the name of Jesus Christ for the remission of sin, and you shall receive the gift of the Holy Ghost. There I say to you, repent, go down in water, in the name of Jesus Christ, carry and let God fill you with the Holy Ghost. And earnestly continue for the faith that was once delivered unto the saints. I'm glad for the privilege to have spoken to you once again. Say to you right to me, Bishop Lonnie C. Woolen, Post Office Box 2011, Middletown, Connecticut, 06457. I'll tell you what you want us to do.

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2: And I'm Spencer Ledbetter.
1: And you're listening to Ledbetter Bible Answer Broadcast. We are delighted you've joined us. We hope that you will stay tuned for the next quarter hour. This program is here to assist you with your Bible study. Spencer is our resident Bible scholar. He will answer questions and reference all of those answers with Scripture. Get your pens and pads ready. Write those Scriptures down. And when you have a moment, go back and open up God's Word and verify everything spoken, not only here, but anywhere anyone is speaking in God's name. You need to verify it with Scripture. Now, that's our point, isn't it? To direct Christians to the Word of God so that you can go with all boldness and confidence to know that all the answers, they're right there in the book. Okay, let's go right ahead and get started. Today, we're going to start out with a question that deals with new revelations. You will find people all the time, and they will say God has given them a new revelation. God has given a new word, I believe, is a very popular phrase that has been recently, in recent years, coined. And people are often, you know, taught to say, I'm looking for a new word. And I'm thinking, why do you need a new word? But it is trendy, and the Bible speaks to those who would come in God's name with new words. So I want you to address that.
2: Well, I think it's very important to realize that the canon of God is closed. So you don't want to give the impression that you're giving a new word. You might want to say a new insight, or even a new insight would probably be a little misleading. You want to just preach the word in a fresh way, but never change what it means.
1: Okay, now when you say the canon, please explain, elaborate.
2: The canon is the completed books of the Bible where you add no more. In the 4th century, the church went through a process of officializing what books were really of God. And once they realized the ones that were of God, everything else that did not fit into that was considered not part of God's plan. So even if a book was valid, it was not divine. And the way they did that was by looking back on the early church and seeing the books that were already in usage. So you can really construct the entire New Testament other than two verses, just on the early church fathers' talkings that they quoted when they're writing letters. But even beyond that, they looked at what the early church used and understood as divine, and that's how they officialized the canon, the entire works of the Scripture. And once that canon is closed, you can't add any books to it.
1: Okay, and that's what's referred to in Revelations?
2: Yes,
1: not to add to the word or to take away.
2: That's right.
1: And it's very serious, not one jot, it says, like dotting an I, not even a little bitty bit.
2: That's right. And if you notice, most cults, they do that very thing. They say, oh, no, God said to me something else. He said we can still do it. And that's the big issue that really immediately tags them out as being a cult.
1: Okay, why are so many Christians today itching to hear something new?
2: Because they don't really like what they've heard. They're looking for something new, and it's a test of their spirit to see whether they really love God or whether they are looking for something else. Jesus says, my sheep hear my voice, and I know them, and they do follow me in John chapter 10. And he said, he that is of God hears God's voice in John 8:47. So those who really know the Lord are only wanting the Lord's voice. A stranger will they not follow because they recognize the voice of, they don't recognize the voice of strangers. So when you have people that claim to be Christians, but they're following a new voice that is not really of God in the name of God, then you can clearly tell there's something wrong, that they really don't know the Master.
1: Okay, because many leaders are, again, it's almost like a way to get people to come out to your services. Yes. It's like a draw. Yes. And so they'll put out, you know, you've got to hear this person, or even today you'll have groups of people putting together a slate of apostles.
2: Right.
1: And almost setting up a new order, where, of course, they get to be chief.
2: Yes. People market the gospel for their own purposes, and that's the sad part about it. And, of course, 2 Peter says they will make merchandise with you, and that's exactly what they do, and people follow it. So Jesus said, the blind lead the blind, and if the blind lead the blind, both shall fall into the ditch, in Matthew chapter 15. So clearly, when people love God, they'll find a sufficiency in him, and there is no way reason to change it, and there's no way to change it. When you really look at God's word, it's sufficient for anything you'll need. And those who love him love his word. You can't love God and not love his word. And you can't love God and not see his word as sufficient. And if you don't see it as sufficient and you're looking for an alternative, you'll have plenty of opportunity to do the wrong thing and have an alternative view. This is why many people attend other churches. This is why many people do their own thing. Because they feel as though if they don't like what they hear, they'll go and make it. They'll hear somebody who will tell them something different that they want to hear. I always remember the prophet Balaam in Numbers chapters 22 through 24. And Balaam always claimed to be a prophet of God. And yet he loved the rewards of unrighteousness when the king was going to promote him. So God told him not to go with the men. And the men came and says, hey, we're going to promote you to great honor if you follow us. He says, no, God told me not to go. And so they came back next time and they had more money and they said, come on. He said, well, it doesn't matter how much money you bring. God told me not to go, but I'll pray to him and see what he says. So clearly Balaam wanted to go. He was pretending to be righteous, but he re-prayed because he really wanted to go with him in the first place. And this is when God said, go. And then he got up and went on his donkey and he was going after them. And that's when the angel of the Lord was drawn with a sword in his hand to kill him. And the donkey saw it and he didn't. And he ended up beating the donkey for not going through. But the Lord appeared to him and he said, if that donkey had gone through, I would have let him go and killed you. So oftentimes we beat the very things that are there for our protection. But God does test us to see whether we love him or whether we're willing to go with another interpretation if it suits our flesh.
1: Now, I think a lot of people would not say that, you know, they don't love the word of God, but they are enticed by someone saying, God has given me a new word. I don't think that should entice someone. In fact, I believe that is a red flag. If someone's saying God has given you a new word. Now, today we have a lot of false prophets. They'll say God told them all kinds of things, but that's about it. Now, what will happen with the Antichrist when he's claiming that he is God and he's performing great miracles? You know, if you're already given over to a quote unquote new word, what would happen if somebody was calling fire down from heaven and blaspheming the Lord in the process? You know, this is just a precursor. If we cannot be faithful, some people feel that, you know, you can't study the Bible without it contradicting itself, which is part of why we're here, to help clarify that, you know, the Word of God does not contradict itself. But anytime, and I would like to say as a warning to anyone out there listening, anytime someone is saying God has given them a new word, a new revelation, and it is somehow opposing what is already there, you know you're dealing with a false prophet. Now, that doesn't mean someone's going to be foaming at the mouth. Often, you know, these people are saying praise the Lord and using all the language and so forth and so on. But as you said, there's a lot of merchandising. Because if you have a new word, then people need to come out and hear it, which means they need to buy your book or give money. It's a money-making process.
2: That's right. Now, you've got 66 books in the Bible, so you don't need anyone trying to find a new word when you've got all that information to try to ingest. You've got stuff you can dig in for a lifetime and not even scratch the surface. So there is no real reason to look for an alternative. Rather, God is looking for prepared people who are able and willing to follow his will. That's why he calls people out. He's got people in the world doing their own thing. He's looking to consecrate people who are going to be set apart for his purposes. This is what we call consecration or sanctification, where people are set apart for the service of God and that type of thing, rather than to always try to put an angle on God. And that's what God does not want. He doesn't want people to revise what he says. He doesn't want people to edit what he says. He wants people to say what he says and to stand on what they say and to interpret accurately what he says. And yet you have so many revisionists out there. They want to apply God to whatever they're wanting it to fit in. And that's not what it is. We're to conform to God, not God conform to us. And so that's a whole, not only is it wrong, it's totally in opposition to God.
1: Well, this is a slippery slope. There is a seduction that takes place. And it reminds me of Eve in the garden with the serpent.
2: Yes.
1: Once she started having that conversation, it was over. Once we start entertaining this new word,
2: right,
1: it starts sounding more and more like the real deal, mingled with scripture, mingled with the language, to the point of being such a counterfeit that a person really can't know the difference.
2: Yes.
1: This is why you should not entertain it in its inception. Then
2: that's
1: you
2: right.
1: don't have to worry about being deceived and falling prey to something that looks and feels like the real deal.
2: That's right.
1: This is why the Lord gives us prohibitions. A lot of people frame God as telling us what to do and what not to do, and people resent that. They don't want anybody, even God, telling them what to do. But he does that because we're too stupid to know how to keep from falling off a cliff. The Lord gives us prohibitions to stop us from the imminent danger that we are embarked upon. And so if we stop, we have time to be saved. But if we think we are wise enough to keep on that path, by the time we figure it out, it's too late.
2: That's right. And whatever God says no to is what Satan will try to focus your attention on. You know, they could eat of every tree of the garden. There was no reason to ever touch that tree, but guess where the serpent made them look? This tree. And the woman saw that the tree was good for food and pleasant to the eyes, and then a tree to be desired to make one wise in Genesis 3:6. Isn't that interesting? A tree cannot look to make you wise. That's in your mind. She had been psychologically brainwashed to believe that tree was better because of what the serpent said.
1: Right.
2: And people are brainwashed to believe that the world is better. There's
1: right.
2: an alternative to God.
1: Right.
2: There's a way around God. We just have to find it. And we're looking diligently. And they bought into that satanic lie. And there is no way.
1: Yeah. And there's so many lies out there that are tailor-made for different people. You'll have people who would make you think that if you do certain works, you're in. And the Bible tells us that faith without works is dead.
2: Right.
1: There are those who feel that if you give enough money, you don't have to worry about your sins. There are those who would make you think that after you die, people can pray you into heaven. I mean, there are so many different twists. And now what is being promoted is a new authority with new apostles, where kind of like the Pope, they get to reinterpret the Bible. You know, right now, if the Pope decides the Bible didn't say something, Catholics are impressed to have to change. And the Bible tells us that his word never changes.
2: That's right. Never changes at all. And that's why you cannot be the arbiters of what God's word says, as the Catholic Church feels they are. The word is what we follow, not something we invent. So that's very important. Let's close in prayer. Heavenly Father, in the name of Jesus, we thank you for this time you've given us. And we ask your blessings to fall upon all those who love the name of Jesus Christ. Amen.
1: Amen.

0: The story of Jesus Christ is found in the book that we call the book, that is, the Bible. In the pages of the Bible is told the greatest story in the world. The Bible gives the history of God's great sacrifice for the salvation of mankind, His creation. The golden text of the Bible reads, God so loved the world that He gave His only begotten Son. Did humans need this salvation? Did human beings need the love of God? Did human beings need the Son of God?
1: You are listening to The Voice of Truth with Larry Murdock, brought to you by Churches of Christ from around the world.
0: The Bible begins the story of human salvation with an account of the creation of the world and the universe. Every physical thing in the earth was created by God. God made human beings. On the sixth day of creation, God said, "Let us make man in our image, after our likeness." Genesis 1:26. God was speaking with someone when He made that statement. God used the plural number pronouns, us and our. Let us make man in our image, after our likeness. There was at least one other divine person involved with God in creation. Well, who was that divine person? The Bible continues the story of human salvation by telling us why humans need a Savior. The history of salvation parallels the history of sin. That's right. Salvation makes no sense without a knowledge of condemnation. And so we learn about sin and its consequences in God's revelation of Himself in the Bible. The English word sin comes from a Greek word that literally means to miss the target. You see, the Creator has a standard of conduct that is excellent. Human conduct falls short of that standard. Humans behave so as to miss the mark. To fall short of the standard or to cut across that standard is known as sin. We might ask, who is big enough to tell us how to behave? Who has set the standard of human behavior? Can I not set my own standard? Well, our Heavenly Father, the Creator of the world, the God of heaven, has set the standard. The standard of excellence is God Himself and His instructions, His commandments. These commandments, these instructions are found in the information that God has revealed in this book that English speakers simply call the book, the Bible. The God who created the heavens and the earth and humans after His own likeness could not help but give human beings a free will. That's right. God Himself has free will. A creature created in God's image could not possibly be a robot. God's love must give His creation free will. But God's enduring justice must also hold His created beings accountable for their conduct. Even God's own Son, Jesus Christ, who Himself was and is now deity, had the free will to disobey His Heavenly Father. That's right. There was a prophecy about the free will of Jesus in the Psalms, chapter 40, verses 7 and 8. Then I said, "Look, I have come. In the scroll of the book it is written of me, I delight to do your will, O my God. Your law is within my heart." When on earth Jesus said, "Whoever does the will of God, he is my brother and sister and mother." Mark 3:35. A human being who has the will to do God's will is a near kinsman of Jesus Christ. You are not far from the kingdom of heaven, the church of Jesus Christ, when you have the will to do God's will. When God gave His creation the freedom of choice, humans soon chose to transgress God's commandments, and so they miss the target. They miss God's standard. Well, God holds people accountable for their sins. God will also hold you and me accountable. You may think you have gotten away from the consequences of your sin, but you have not. There is coming a day in which God will judge the world by that man, that judge, whom He has appointed for the task. Acts 17:31 says, God has given the world assurance of this, that his Son shall judge the earth by raising his appointed judge from the dead. The Creator of mankind thought that it was fitting that he, for whom and by whom all things exist, in bringing many sons to glory, that he should make the founder of their salvation perfect through suffering. And so we see Jesus made lower than the angels, but eventually crowned with glory and honor because of his suffering of death, so that by the grace of God, Jesus might taste death for everyone. Hebrews 2:9-13. Well, God thought that since the children were in flesh and blood, Jesus himself likewise partook of the same things that through death, what human beings experience, Jesus might destroy the very one who has the power of death, that is, the devil, and deliver all of those who through fear of death were subject to lifelong slavery. Hebrews 2:14-15. Yes, friends, human beings are in slavery to sin, and to the father of sin, Satan. The Holy Spirit says in Hebrews 2:17, that God had to make Jesus like his brothers in every respect, so that he might become a merciful and faithful high priest in the service of God, to make propitiation for the sins of the people. For because Jesus himself has suffered when tempted, he is able to help those who are being tempted. Hebrews 2:17-18. Well, who is being tempted? You are. I am. We human beings are tempted by Satan. The suffering of Jesus Christ was meant to save us from those temptations. That's right. Christ is a merciful and faithful high priest in the service of God. By saving human beings, Jesus was and is working today for his heavenly Father. But Jesus' good works are for you and me, for every person. He can save us from our sins. John the Baptizer once saw Jesus walking by one day, and his comment to his followers was, "Look, the Lamb of God that takes away the sin of the world." John 1:29. Well, later, John the Baptizer said, "I saw the Spirit descend from heaven like a dove, and it remained on him. I myself did not know him, but he who sent me to baptize with water said to me, 'He on whom you see the Spirit descend and remain, this is he who baptizes with the Holy Spirit.' And I have seen and have borne witness that this is the Son of God." John 1:32-34. Do you believe that this man John was sent from God? Do you believe, like John the Baptizer, that Jesus is the Son of God? One of John's disciples who overheard John that day was a man named Philip. And after hearing John's testimony that Jesus was the Lamb of God that takes away the sin of the world, Philip went and found a friend of his by the name of Nathanael. Philip said to him, "We have found him of whom Moses in the law and also the prophets wrote, Jesus of Nazareth, the son of Joseph." Nathanael said to him, "Can anything good come out of Nazareth?" Philip said to him, "Come and see." Well, Jesus saw Nathanael coming toward him, and then he said to him in his greeting, "Behold, an Israelite indeed, in whom there is no deceit." Nathanael said to him, "How do you know me?" Jesus answered him, "Before Philip called you, when you were under the fig tree, I saw you." Nathanael answered him, "Rabbi, you are the Son of God. You are the King of Israel." John 1:46-49. Well, I do not know what Nathanael was doing under that fig tree, but whatever it was, he was impressed with Jesus' knowledge of him. Jesus replied to Nathanael, "Because I said to you, I saw you under the fig tree, you believe? You will see greater things than these. Truly, truly, I say to you, you will see heaven opened and the angels of God ascending and descending on the Son of Man." John 1:50-51. Well, the Apostle John wrote, "Whoever believes in Jesus is not condemned, but whoever does not believe is condemned already, because he has not believed in the name of the only Son of God. John 3, verse 18. And then on down in verse 36, John wrote, "Whoever believes in the Son has eternal life. Whoever does not obey the Son shall not see life, but the wrath of God remains on him." John 3, 36. Do you believe this testimony about Jesus Christ? Have you obeyed the Son? Whoever does not obey the Son shall not see life. And he is speaking of eternal life, the life that your Creator wants you to have with him. Jesus said, "Truly I say to you, an hour is coming, and is now here, when the dead will hear the voice of the Son of God, and those who hear will live." John 5:25. Well, Jesus is talking here about those who are spiritually dead, because he says, "The hour is coming and is now here." And so he is appealing to those who are spiritually dead. And so Jesus continued, "As the Father has life in himself, so he has granted the Son also to have life in himself. And the Father has given him authority to execute judgment, because he is also the Son of Man." Jesus continued in verse 28, "Do not marvel at this," that is, that he would give life to those who are spiritually dead. "For an hour is coming," he explains, "when all who are in the tombs will hear his voice and come out. Those who have done good to the resurrection of life, those who have done evil to the resurrection of judgment." Jesus has not only, you see, the power to grant spiritual life to the spiritually dead, but he has, friends, the power to raise his voice and call out of the tombs those who are physically dead. Those who have done good will be raised to eternal life. Those who have done evil will be raised to face their judgment. Yes, friends, God holds human beings accountable for sin. But God sent his Son to save you and me from our sins. Jesus Christ has been appointed as the judge of all mankind. And because he himself was once just like you and me, yet without sin, Jesus will judge every person from Adam to the last person standing. Do you believe in this great judge? Do you believe in the Son of God? Do you believe in the resurrection of the dead? Do you need to obey Jesus Christ while you are alive? Yes, you do. What will you do with this information from God's Word? Friends, you can be saved from the wrath to come.
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0: Hello and welcome to WaveScan, the international DX program, researched and written in Indianapolis by Dr. Adrian Peterson and in Los Angeles by Ray Robinson, and produced in the studios of WRMI Shortwave in Okeechobee, Florida. I'm Jeff White. This is edition NWS 911 for release on Sunday, August 9th, 2026. On the program today, Barbados on Shortwave, part two of the WWCR ice storm story, and our Philippine DX report from Henry Umaray. If you were a shortwave broadcast DXer back in the 50s, 60s, or 70s, Barbados was probably on your want list. Most people know that Barbados is in the group of islands known collectively as the West Indies. But where exactly? Here's Ray Robinson to tell us more.
1: Thanks, Jeff. Most of the islands in the West Indies form an arc running from north to south down the eastern edge of the Caribbean, separating the Caribbean from the Atlantic. But if you go about two-thirds down that arc and then eastward out into the Atlantic, just over 100 miles, there you'll find Barbados, all on its own. It's a small, roughly triangular-shaped island, just 21 miles long from north to south and 14 miles wide, with a relatively flat, undulating landscape, though there is one hilly area known as Scotland District in the north-central part of the island, with the highest point being Mount Hillaby at 1,120 feet. The island is surrounded by 56 miles of coral reefs just offshore. Barbados has a tropical monsoon climate and yet has no rivers or lakes, all drinking waters collected from underground springs and the aquifer. Barbados has been an independent country separate from the United Kingdom and a member of the United Nations since 1966. Its capital, Bridgetown, is located in the southwest corner of the island, containing about one-third of the country's 280,000 inhabitants. As such, it's one of the world's most densely populated islands. 90% of all Barbadians, who are known locally as Bajans, are of black Afro-Caribbean ancestry, with the remainder being mostly Europeans from the UK, plus a handful of Portuguese, Irish, Germans, and Italians. There are also a few Asians from Hong Kong and India, but they make up less than 1% of the population. Notably, Bridgetown is home to one of the oldest Jewish synagogues in the Americas, dating from 1654. English is the only official language of the country, which is used for communications, administration, and public services all over the island, although the language of everyday life is the primarily oral Bajan Creole, which lacks a standardized written form. An undersea telegraph cable first reached Barbados in 1872. It was in 1912 that an Anglo-French company first announced plans to establish a wireless station on Barbados, but soon afterwards they withdrew their offer. And then the following year, in 1913, the Marconi Company in England announced their plans to establish a wireless station on the island, though likewise this project was never implemented either. Consequently, a group of local wireless enthusiasts took the matter in hand and constructed their own wireless station, which was installed at St. Anne's Fort. This station was made up of a spark transmitter and a crystal receiver, and it adopted the internationally recognized call sign VPO. It's understood that V was a prefix for Barbados, and PO stood for post office, as in the system in use in England. With this primitive equipment, operators were able to communicate in Morse code with ships up to 100 miles out at sea. In the early 1920s, a new wireless station was installed adjacent to the Dover Beach cable station, and it was constructed by the American RCA Company according to British Post Office specifications. This new communication station was inaugurated on December 1, 1924, under the same original call sign, VPO. And then in 1943, a complete new radio communication station was constructed at a place called Bearded Hall in the south-central part of the island. The electronic equipment for this new station was assembled at the Marconi factory in England, and it was originally planned for installation in Singapore as a replacement for equipment that was lost when a ship was sunk by enemy action in 1940. However, when Singapore fell to the Japanese in February 1942, that new consignment of equipment was diverted to Barbados instead. And so the large new station, with a transmitter hall and several towers supporting multiple antennas, was constructed in 1943 and inaugurated early in 1944, still under the same call sign, VPO. 5 years later, in 1949, a new call sign was allocated for this Barbadian station, and VPO became ZNX. And then, at the time of independence in 1966, another call sign was allocated, and ZNX became 8PO. But back in 1934 and 35, absent any local broadcasting service, a Barbadian amateur operator, Thomas A. Archer, VP6YB, began transmitting the results of cricket test matches on 7022 kHz, primarily for the benefit not just of local listeners, but listeners in Jamaica, Trinidad and other Caribbean islands as well. Perhaps in response to that, the first radio program service in Barbados was installed in 1935, but as a rediffusion system, or cable radio as we would call it today. The first subscriber was connected on April the 2nd, and with no local studio, all programming consisted of relays of shortwave transmissions from the BBC in London and commercially operated stations in the United States and Canada. 5 hours of daily programming was initially available on the cable radio system from the distribution point of Radio Distribution Barbados Limited in Trafalgar Street. A local production studio was installed in 1947, and in 1951 the system was bought by the Rediffusion Service Limited of London, England. In the 1950s and 60s, it was a common sight to see a Rediffusion speaker box hanging in the corner of the front room of a Barbadian home. Programming had been expanded to cover 6 a.m. to 12 midnight, and as well as many locally produced shows, they also included popular comedy shows from the BBC, such as The Clitheroe Kid, The Goon Show and The Navy Lark, and panel shows like Just a Minute and My Word. Local Barbadian religious leaders were given their own time slots, and programs like Billy Graham's Hour of Decision, Herbert W. Armstrong's The World Tomorrow, and the Church of the Nazarene's Showers of Blessing were also carried from the USA. Interestingly, cable radio in Barbados didn't come to an end until November the 30th, 1997, by which time local radio and TV had supplanted the usefulness of this older system. Medium wave radio broadcasting was introduced into Barbados when the government set up the Caribbean Broadcasting Corporation, or CBC, not to be confused with the Canadian Broadcasting Corporation. On December the 15th, 1963, the CBC launched Radio Barbados with 10 kilowatts on the split channel 785 kHz. The station ID during that early era was: "This is Radio Barbados, the voice of the Eastern Caribbean, 785 on your radio dial." Sometimes, though, the channel was announced as 790. The transmitter and antenna tower were installed together with the cable and wireless communication station ZNX at Bearded Hall. Upon independence in 1966, this station was assigned the Barbadian call 8PX, and around 8 years after its inauguration, the frequency was changed from 785 to 900 kHz. A second medium wave station was launched in Barbados on May 1, 1981, using the slogan "The Voice of Barbados." This station, also with 10 kilowatts, which was more than enough to cover the small island, took over the previous channel of the government station on 790 kHz, and it was owned and operated by the previously mentioned cable radio system, using pretty much the same schedule and program content. Today, this station, the Voice of Barbados, is still operating on 92.9 FM and online, and last year, 2025, they were celebrating 90 years since the launch of their rediffusion service.
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3: Barbados this Wednesday, March 19th. The Barbados Turf Club presents another epic evening of horse racing by paying tribute to the heritage of the garrison.
1: But what's the story about shortwave radio from Barbados? Well, as I mentioned earlier, shortwave broadcasting began in 1934 when amateur radio operator Thomas Archer carried live descriptions of major sporting events on behalf of the Barbados Radio Association over his station VP6YB. These occasional and intermittent program broadcasts were last noted in the United States in December 1939. However, soon afterwards, from 1940 until the end of the war, the shortwave communication station operated by Cable and Wireless, VPO, introduced a daily half-hour news bulletin which was heard at good level with 5 kilowatts on 3950 kilohertz. After the war, this station continued to broadcast occasional special news events to the BBC in London on 11475 kilohertz. In addition, occasional commentaries on major sporting events, mainly cricket, tennis and horse racing, were broadcast for reception and relay by radio stations on other islands throughout the Caribbean. These occasional special events were heard quite widely over VPO and subsequently ZNX until well into the 1960s, with listings included in the World Radio Handbook for most years from 1952 to 1965. In 1962, ZNX was known to be using 5040 and 7547 kHz for these program broadcasts. Many reception reports were received from listeners in North America, Europe, New Zealand and Australia. Cable and Wireless was noted as a good verifier of transmissions from their station under all three consecutive call signs, VPO, ZNX and 8PO. Letters were used to verify programming under the call sign VPO. Under the subsequent call sign ZNX, QSL cards were initially in the style of duplicated cards, and then in the mid-1960s, a printed QSL card with a yellow ornamental bar was introduced. It's understood that in the 1980s, several religious organizations approached Cable and Wireless inquiring about the possibility of using shortwave 8PO as a relay station for their programming. However, nothing came of those ventures. These days, of course, most radio broadcasting in Barbados is on FM, with about 20 stations, including a BBC World Service relay on 92.1 MHz. But the good news is, if Barbados is still on your want list, CBC Radio Barbados 8PX is still broadcasting with 10 kilowatts on 900 kHz medium wave, in parallel with their main FM station on 94.7 MHz. So maybe it's time to brush the dust off your old medium wave loop antenna and get hunting. On the same frequency, 900 kHz, there is a 100 kilowatt station in Mexico City and a 50 kilowatt station in Minneapolis, but with a good loop, you might just be able to null those out. Back to you, Jeff.
0: Thanks, Ray. World Christian Broadcasting, the owner of KNLS Shortwave in Alaska and Madagascar World Voice in Madagascar, is celebrating 50 years since its incorporation. Next week, Ray will be taking an in-depth look at the first of those stations, KNLS. Another U.S. shortwave station is WWCR in Nashville, Tennessee. Last week, we heard the first part of a talk by Brady Murray, WWCR operations manager, about a severe ice storm they experienced this last winter, how it took the station off the air for several weeks, and how they got all three of their transmitters back on again. Today we have the conclusion of the story from Brady Murray's talk at the 2026 NASB annual meeting of the National Association of Shortwave Broadcasters in Birmingham, Alabama.
6: So, these are our heat exchangers. Like I said, water cannot be drained from the heat exchanger itself. And we had this generator. We have three heat exchangers in use. We had one generator, and that was used to power three forced air heaters. The idea is that we can keep that from freezing using forced air. And I believe the after picture was probably when we came back, had all iced over. But we might have managed, I guess. The point is, you know, for a few hours, but ultimately the station had no power from Sunday morning at 6 a.m. until, we think, Tuesday night, but the fact is that really nobody could get back to the radio station to confirm that. And then when we knew we had power, our engineer was about and looking through some things, but we had to work to get some people back on the roads. And, of course, people at their homes had no power, so they had to deal with their own problems first, which is understandable. I don't have an official report. I think that we got about an inch to an inch and a half of ice. The drive home for me, I felt very lucky to get home. It took about 5 hours. Usually would have taken about 25 minutes. Inside of our transmitter building, which houses our transmitter number two, some water is going to stay in the transmitter. So this is what happened over that 2 to 3 day period. Water obviously froze. So we started with the plumbing that we had inside and got these types of issues taken care of. Without any functional heat exchangers, transmitter problems, we just started with what we could start with. And this is still not yet into February. We were back to it pretty quickly. I'd already received word that new heat exchangers, which we're going to look at next, were going to be provided that we immediately made the down payment of about $40,000 to replace all three, that they were available to be shipped at the earliest by May 15th. So I began to call local television stations to inquire about decommissioned heat exchangers. And when I say local, I mean every market in the state of Tennessee, but some of the larger conglomerates. And actually, one got back to me. He said that as long as I picked it up, I could have it. They had decommissioned one in 2022. He says, I believe it'll work for you. So this is what happened when we installed it. The water resistivity meter, you need for it to be low, like to the left side. That's not good. As I said, I'm not an engineer. But, you know, we've talked about for years when it gets cold in Nashville, if we're going to have a power outage, is there something we can do to maybe protect the heat exchanger, maybe some way to run some glycol, some sort of antifreeze through the system? And in the world of television, it's acceptable and it's wise to do that. So we picked up the heat exchanger, and it was about a 15-minute ride back. Glycol just dripped out of the heat exchanger that we got from the local news station the whole way. And so we got it and thought it was in as good a shape as we could get. And hooked it up, and this is, of course, the reading that we got, and it took 350 gallons of distilled water to flush that out and get it to an acceptable level. I had some probably close to 300 gallons on hand, and our production manager was talking to his wife about how we were getting close to being out of water, and she was at her home outside of Nashville, at their home. And she started to use the Walmart, I guess, .com delivery app. And I think we got three or four different people who delivered distilled water to us, probably with lots of questions. Those of you who've seen WWCR were kind of tucked back behind the junkyard, and they're toting distilled water. But the good news is, as of Friday, February 6th, we had our transmitter 3 back on. With service on 13845 and 4840 with the help of the local television station. I'd love to mention their name, but I'm not sure that I ever got approval to do that. But it was a great gesture.

0: As you can see, ice builds up and basically just shoots out. You've got these little tiny pipes, little coils that I'm told are machine welded. And I was told once many years ago that somebody in the Nashville area could replace them, and that was not true. As soon as he got there, he said this isn't something that can be replaced. And so just as a last-ditch effort before we just had to punt, we had them take this to their shop, and he came back and said there's no way that this can be fixed. By February 17th, we ordered this water-to-air heat exchanger for hot water coil outdoor furnace. That's all in quote. These were purchased on eBay. And a best guess at a temporary solution by our engineer, Phil Patton. But we'll see, they did do the trick. So transmitter number two, this is what became our heat exchanger for transmitter number two, with service on 7490, which we, with Christopher, just listened to outside. 12160, 9350, and 5935. We went shopping for hardware and got some plumbing, did some soldering, wiring, and the cooling mechanism is provided by a main blower there for a Continental transmitter. And we got that blower. We had that sitting there because of the purchase of the retired CBB transmitter that we made in 2022. So transmitter number two returned to the air at 5 p.m. local time on Sunday, February 22nd. So about a month after this, we've got two of the three of the transmitters back on. And after a few days of rethinking that design, we bought more of the water-to-air heat exchanger for hot water coil outdoor furnace from eBay. I like to spell all that out because it's got heat exchanger in it, but it's for an outdoor furnace. So there's the finished product of the CR4 heat exchanger. It was serviced on 7520 and 5890. And that was in service as of Monday, March 2nd. So all of our transmitters were back on by March 2nd. 2020, WWCR had a roof coating applied with a 10-year guarantee not to leak. And, of course, ice came down on the building and expanded and leaked all over the place. So this is a staff member, Zach, who's been in some other pictures. One of many people who spent time on the roof of the station, putting down some treatment to try to fight leaks. We did get a much more industrial patch job over the transmitters by a local roofing company. Thursday, May 14th, new heat exchangers begin to arrive at WWCR, some nearly 100 days after. Same day, our crew assisted a crew from a commercial maintenance company in putting in two of the three brand new heat exchangers. The last unit was installed Friday, May 15th. This would be transmitter 3 and 4 and transmitter 2, all finally hooked back up. Brand new heat exchangers, so we hope that they have a long life.
1: That was Brady Murray, operations manager of WWCR, with the conclusion of his presentation about the severe winter ice storm that hit Nashville, Tennessee this past winter. He was speaking at the 2026 NASB annual meeting. Now we go to the Philippines. Here's Henry Amatay.
2: Hello, everyone. Welcome to the August 9th edition of the Philippine DX, report number 233. I'm Henry Amatay from Bacolod City, Negros Occidental, Central Philippines. Thank you for tuning in. Special QSL card. A special 19th anniversary QSL card will be sent to all listeners who submit their reception reports this year. I would like to thank our DXR friends for most recently sending in their reception reports. Mr. Adrian McCallop in the island of Malta, Mr. Richard Lemke in Alberta, Canada, Mr. Takuji Sahara in Tokyo, Japan, and Mr. John Zachary Alvarez in Cavite here in the Philippines. To all of you, thank you very much. Reception lags for July 2026. July 6, NSK World Radio Japan on 15280 kilowatts in Japanese from Yamata at 0914.

0: 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This has been Henry Waray for RageScan reporting from Bacolod City, Negros Occidental Center of Philippines. Sing mabuhay at maraming salamat.
1: Thank you, Henry. We close our show today with music from the island of Barbados, the tune Marianne from the Sun Island Steel Orchestra. Thanks for listening to Wavescan, the international DX program researched and written in Indianapolis by Dr. Adrian Peterson and in Los Angeles by Ray Robinson. Next week, we'll look at KNLS in Anchor Point, Alaska, and we'll have our Bangladesh DX report from Salahuddin Dolar. Wavescan is heard weekly in the Americas from WRMI in Florida and WWCR in Tennessee. Across Asia, Australia, and New Zealand on Reach Beyond Australia. 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
1: Sou Antônio Ribeiro da Mota, deixista de São Luís do Paraitinga, estado de São Paulo, Brasil. 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Envie-nos seus comentários em formas de recepção para info@wrmi.net.
2: Now in 1 Timothy chapter 2, verses 1 through 4, I exhort therefore that first of all supplication, prayers, intercessions, and giving of thanks be made for all men, for kings and for all of their authority, that we may lead a quiet and peaceable life in all godliness and honesty. I don't know about you, but that's my desire, as well as when the scripture says, for this is good and acceptable in the sight of God our Savior, who will have all men to be saved and to come unto the knowledge of the truth. Amen. So I thank you for joining with me, and please pass that on a daily basis. Please be praying for those people that are in authority, in those positions, our president, and, for our military, and the sheriff, the police, as they guard the streets and so forth. You know, I thank you for that. I'm trying to encourage you. Please pray with me as we pray for the government and the safety of this nation. And for peace, for God to absolutely to work a work that only that He can do, that there would be peace. And only God can give peace in this world. That's for sure. Alrighty, the message and the subject matter here today and a little bit here will be a message on hell. And I want to tell you, I have been talking to folk, when you witness to people and so forth. It's like that there is no fear. It's like people don't even believe that there is a hell. And people come up with some of the most stupidest statements. And there is no fear. I want to tell you what. We're going to look at the scriptures and see what the Word of God has to say about and how God, how the Lord Jesus, and the scriptures teach and describes hell. You know that hell, obviously, is referred to continually burning. It talks about this in Revelation and chapter 20 and verse 14 and 15. We're going to be going through so many verses of Scripture here. And, so if you would, get your pen and paper ready, because there's going to be several verses that I'm just going to be reading and doing it that way. Because it needs to be read. In Revelation 20, 14 and 15, let's begin reading in verse 11. I saw a great white throne, and him that sat on it, from whose face the earth and the heaven fled away, and there was found no place for them. And I saw the dead, small and great, stand before God, and the books were open, and another book was open, which is the book of life. And the dead were judged out of those things which were written in the books according to the works. And the sea gave up the dead which were in it. And death and hell delivered up the dead which were in them. And were judged every man according to the works. And look at verse 14 and 15. And death and hell were cast into the lake of fire. This is the second death. And whosoever was not found written in the book of life was cast into the lake of fire. Now, I want to tell you what, we're going to go through multitudes of verses of Scripture and that describe, and it's going to be a majority of verses of Scripture. Do you know, in the New Testament alone, there are over 160 passages that speak about unrepentant people going to hell. And 70 of them were described by the Lord Jesus Christ as he warned people to avoid it. Now, you know what? That's part of the ministry. That's part of the idea of what Jesus was doing, warning people that there is a punishment. There is an after this life. And you know what? You don't want to go there unless you are saved and you have heaven as your home. Do you have heaven as your home? I hope you do. It's through the Lord Jesus Christ. There is. Jesus said, I am the way, the truth, and the life. No man cometh unto the Father but by me. Now, let's go ahead and begin this message. We're going to go to Matthew and chapter 5. And we're going to begin there in verse 22. That's Matthew and chapter 5 and verse 22. Look at it there where it says, But I say unto you, that whosoever is angry with his brother without a cause shall be in danger of the judgment. And whosoever shall say to his brother, Raca, shall be in danger of the council. But whosoever shall say, Thou fool, shall be in danger of hell fire. Why, whosoever shall say, Thou fool, shall be in danger of hell fire. Now, you know what? I want to tell you this. This was the Lord Jesus Christ speaking. And you know what? I trust whatever the Lord says within the Scriptures is the truth. I don't trust any other book but other than this King James 1611 Bible. I've been to the Bible schools. I have had my textbooks. We've all been to school somewhere. And, you know, wherever we trust the people that have been the authors of the books that we have studied under and so forth and so on, I'll tell you one thing. I've got multitudes of books all around in my studio, and the idea of this is that, you know what, there's a lot of them to where I've seen misspelled words, I've seen things that I don't agree with because the Word of God says something different. But the idea of it is when you read the Word of God, you believe what God said. And you know what God said here? God said, Thou fool it says, Whosoever shall say, Thou fool, shall be in danger of hell fire. Now, if you weren't in danger of it, Jesus wouldn't have said it. Skip down to verse 29. It says, And if thy right eye offend thee, pluck it out and cast it from thee. For it is profitable for thee that one of thy members should perish, and not that thy whole body shall be cast into hell. Wow. Now we're talking about the Sermon on the Mount here. We understand that this was towards the Lord, towards the Jews, and so forth. But that's still, it's talking about some people being judged and cast into hell. There's a warning about it. Look at verse 30. And if thy right hand offend thee, cut it off and cast it from thee. For it is profitable for thee that one of thy members should perish, and not that thy whole body should be cast into hell. Now, I want to ask you a question today. You know, I hear multitudes of people that I've witnessed to and talked to on the streets. And people make fun of hell. There's a majority of people that, that may be okay for you, and you might believe in that, but. I want to tell you this. If it was honestly true that there is a burning lake of fire, if it was honestly true, this Bible being true, And I'm not asking for you to question the Bible. I'm putting a scenario in front of you. If in case this is really telling you the truth, and there is a literal physical hell that somebody's going to be cast into, obviously, would that be you? And if it is you, wouldn't you want to be saved? Wouldn't you want to know the Savior, the very one that can save you from the fiery pits of hell? Matthew chapter 5 and verse 30. And if thy right hand offend thee, cut it off, cast it from thee, for it is profitable for thee that one of thy members should perish, and not thy whole body should be cast into hell. Look, if you would, with me. We're going to go to Matthew and chapter 10. Matthew and chapter 10, and look in verse 28. We're going to go to verse 28, where it says, "And fear not them which kill the body, but are not able to kill the soul, but rather fear him which is able to destroy both soul and body in hell." Why, who is that? What was the reference? What was the teaching there? Well, the teaching was, you know what I mean? Listen, the Lord Jesus Christ, he's in charge of where you go. Whether you go to heaven or whether you go to hell. I mean, that's it in a nutshell. And the Word of God says, "Fear him which is able to destroy both soul and body in hell." I'm going to tell you, your soul is going to live forever. You know what? That's just the way it is. We're going to live forever one of two places. I mean, in other words, a lot of folk have said to me, "Well, preacher, you know what I mean? I know what you believe and all that." But no, you don't. But they tell me that. And they say, "Well, you know, I don't believe that we're going to live for all eternity. But I mean, once we die and we get buried, that's the end of us, and that, it's all over." And you know what I mean? And then they come up with some stupid other excuse that if there is another place, why, you know, I mean, we're going to have so much joy down there, you know, and there'll be so many of us down there that, no, you know what? That's foolish talking, is what that is. You better start listening to what the Word of God has to say. Now, we're going to go over here to Matthew and chapter 18. In Matthew chapter 18 and verse 9, it says, "And if thy eye offend thee, pluck it out and cast it from thee. It is better for thee to enter into life with one eye rather than having two eyes to be cast into hell fire." Obviously, hell is fire. And I mean, you know, somebody said that. They said, "Well, you know, how can you say that hell's got any fire?" Well, because Jesus does. Jesus describes this in the Word of God. And you know what? I'll take his word over anybody's. How about you? Just in case he's telling you the truth, which, you know me, I mean, he does tell you the truth. Listen, let's go to Matthew. We're going to go to the book of Matthew and chapter 23. I want you to see some other things. We're just going along with verses of Scripture here. And I mean, I want you to see this because what the Word of God has to say. Look what it says in verse 15 of Matthew 23. "Woe unto you, scribes and Pharisees, hypocrites." You see, this was the religious crowd back in Jesus' day. I mean, we have a religious crowd today. We have people that are religious. They have their own doctrine. A lot of them, a majority of them, back in Jesus' day. Why, you know what? They claimed that they were spiritual. They claimed to believe God's word and all this, and they were looking for the Messiah. But they were the wrong, they did it wrongly. And you know what? A lot of them came to the point where they had high society positions. And you know what? That caused them to be blind. Matthew 23:15. Woe unto you, scribe and Pharisees. And Jesus calls them what they are. Hypocrites. By the way, do you know what a hypocrite is? A hypocrite. Let's look and see what a hypocrite is. I mean, I want you to remember this. I want you to think about this. Here is the definition of the word hypocrite. One who feigns to be what he is not. One who has the form of godliness without the power, or who assumes an appearance of piety and virtue when he is destitute of true religion. In other words, he really don't have what he claims. A dissembler, one who assumes a false appearance, goes around and acts one way, but you know what? In the other half of his life, in the other position of his life, he's something else. Now, I'm going to tell you one thing. That's a hypocrite. I mean, the scribes and the Pharisees, Jesus called them hypocrites. For you devour widows' houses, and for a pretense make long prayer. I mean, thou our Father, thou who madest the birds and the bees, and everything else, if you please. Do you ever hear one of those? Did you ever hear somebody that absolutely has, you know, I mean, you know, has the real religious tones of voices, and our Father, and they sound so religious? Well, you know what? That's not a prayer meeting with God, that's for sure. I mean, God knows exactly who you are, who I am, and you know what? You ought to just talk plain to the blessed Lord if you're truly saved. I mean, man, for a pretense, make long prayer. That's what they do. Why, do you know what? It says this, woe unto you, scribes, Pharisees, hypocrites, for you compass sea and land to make one proselyte, and when he is made, you make him twofold more the child of hell than yourselves. Wow. Where are them Pharisees and scribes and the hypocrites? Where are they at? Why, they're in hell. Then you know, God knows the ones that are truly hypocrites and the ones that are truly saved. Amen, amen. And I got news for you. So do you. I'm going to tell you one thing. If you don't have a love for the Lord, if you don't have a desire for winning people to Jesus and glorifying God and having a communication with Him daily, there's something wrong with you. And if I was you, because of hell, I'd surely check up on my salvation. Look over here at verse 33. Same chapter. We're going to go over here in chapter 33. Ye serpents, ye generation of vipers, how can you escape the damnation of hell? Do you know what hell is? It's damnation. I mean, listen, it's a place of punishment. Now, what is damnation? It's a sentence or condemnation to everlasting punishment in the future state, or the state of eternal torments. Eternal. You know what eternal is? That means forever. There's no escape. You know the Roman Catholics? You know Catholicism? You know what? Do, re, mi, A, B, C? Eeny, meeny, miny, mo? Why, do you know what? They have a thing called purgatory. There's no purgatory. God never taught purgatory. There's no in-between. You either go to heaven when you leave this world and stand before Jesus and give an account of your life, or you go to the great white throne judgment and get cast into hell, a burning lake of fire for all eternity. Amen, amen. Listen, you better think about this, because this is the truth here. I want you to look at some other things here. Look with me Look with me, if you would, over here in the book of James and chapter 3. James chapter 3. And we're going to look at verse 6. James 3, verse 6. Where it says, "And the tongue is a fire, a world of iniquity. So is the tongue among the members, that it defileth the whole body, and setteth on fire the course of nature. And it is set on fire of hell." Now, you know what? Anytime you see the word hell, the point that's being made here, is that hell and fire absolutely, are related. Now, I want to give you something else. We're going to go ahead and let's continue going. Look at over here in the book of Matthew. And when we go to Matthew, again, we're going to go to chapter 11 and verse 23, where it says, "Thou, Capernaum, shalt be brought down to hell." By the way, you know where hell is? Hell is down. Think about that a second. It's below us. "And thou, Capernaum, which is are exalted unto heaven, shall be brought down to hell. For if thy mighty works, which have been done in thee, had been done in Sodom, it would have remained unto the day." Why do you remember Sodom and Gomorrah? It's an illustration here. God burnt Sodom and Gomorrah for the wicked ungodliness, the sodomy that was going on there in them towns, Sodom and Gomorrah. You think about that. And it's an unbelievable thing. I want to go, if you would, in Luke chapter 16. We're going to go to Luke chapter 16 because you remember the story that the Lord Jesus Christ gave an illustration of. And this is not a parable. Luke chapter 16 and verse 19, where it starts out as, "There was a certain rich man, which was clothed in purple and fine linen, and fared sumptuously every day." Oh, listen, we have people today that are faring sumptuously every day. Going along in their life like there's no tomorrow. Going along in life like nothing's ever going to happen to them. They just go on in life like it keeps on going and going and going. "Then there was a certain beggar named Lazarus." A beggar? Yeah, this is a poor person. Somebody that, he was very poor, had to beg for food. He was laid at his gate, the rich man's gate. And he was full of sores. Think about that a second. This guy here, he wasn't well. "Desiring to be fed with the crumbs which fell from the rich man's table." That's where he was getting his food. The rich man obviously would throw him some, the leftovers were. You got leftovers when you eat dinner? You got leftovers that we put. It has been said that America throws more food away. And in not wasting the food, there could be thousands upon hundreds of thousands of people to be fed by the food that is thrown away at the restaurants, at people's dinner tables. You think about that. And see, here's this this beggar that he desired to be fed with the crumbs which fell from the rich man's table. "Moreover, the dogs came and licked his sores." And in verse 22 it says, "And it came to pass that the beggar died, and look at this now, was carried by the angels unto Abraham's bosom." Where is that? That's up in glory. Amen, amen. I mean, obviously, it's a reference to, it's pointing to, it's alluding to the idea that the beggar went to heaven. Why, look at this now. The rich man also died and was buried. And I want you to look at verse 23. And in hell, that instant, in hell, he lift up his eyes, being in torments, and seeth Abraham afar off, and Lazarus under his bosom. You mean they can see in hell? Yes, they can. And they can see what's going on, and they can have a memory. I'm not going to get into my sermons on hell right now. But the idea of it is right here in Luke 16. Here's this rich man that died, and in hell that instant. I want to tell you something here, ma'am, sir. I want to tell you something, ladies and gentlemen. There's a real hell. And you know something? If you don't have Jesus Christ as your Lord and Savior, if what you've been doing was exactly what that rich man was doing, just fared sumptuously every day. Oh, you're dinging, ding, dinging along in your life. You're living your American dream and getting all that you can. And that's all you think about. You have children. Oh, you want to get them, all the nice things and so forth. And you want to spoil them in the whole deal. And you know what? You want to show off, what you can have in the whole deal to all the neighbors in your community and all this other stuff. And you want to get this big mansion of a house and all this. And we want the swimming pool and the sailboat and a big camper and all this other. Or we want to go on these big trips and all this other. Today we live. Eat, drink, and be merry, for today we live, tomorrow we die. I hear it all the time. And you know something? The idea of it is that's what people have been raised up. That's what kids are being raised up for. Oh, let's get an education so we can get a good, decent job, so we can get a good paying job, so we can have a decent place, so that we can have fun and play with our toys. What's the toys? Everything that has to do with the worldliness. What about Jesus? What about eternity? What about when you leave this world? You ever thought about it? I want to tell you something here. According to the Word of God, there is a burning lake of fire. And in hell, verse 23, he lifted up his eyes, being in torments. You know what torments are? Torment is extreme pain, anguish, the utmost degree of misery, either in body and or mind. Torments. I mean, what gives pain? I mean, the idea of it is that that's what hell is like. We're going to continue this in the next broadcast. May God help you to see your need for salvation through our Lord Jesus Christ. He loved you enough to die for you.

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A 15-minute program of unique Bible teaching by Reverend B.R. Hicks, author of more than 80 books and the founder of the Christ Gospel Organization with churches around the world. This broadcast is reaching around the world, and today you will hear an unusual Bible lesson as well as a musical number by members of our Christ Gospel staff. We often hear a lot about the miracles in the Bible, but what about miracles today? Reverend Hicks is getting ready to teach an unusual lesson on miracles, so stay tuned. But first, let's listen as Christ Gospel broadcast soloists Rick Conway and Jan Cloninger sing, Now I Know.

0: Thank you, Rick and Jan. And now, here to bring you this week's lesson on miracles is the founder and director of Christ Gospel Churches International, Reverend B.R. Hicks.
1: Greetings, radio audience. We're happy to be with you again today and to share Jesus. That's just the purpose of our life. That's what we live for. That's what we die for, so to speak, is to share the Word of God and share the beautiful, glorious, revealing light of it. Let's go to 2 Kings, the 4th chapter today, for our thoughts for the day. It's just so good to have a thought for the day. The Word is just so crammed full of beautiful truth and light that sets you free from darkness and from death and from ruin and destruction. It's so wonderful to serve the Lord. And let's entitle our thoughts for the day, The Purpose of Miracles. Why does God do a miracle? And let us see here. Well, the main purpose for a miracle is to show the goodness of God's nature. And many times also to show the proverbial truth where that God said, seek the kingdom of God first and his righteousness, and all these things will be added unto you. And then again, you know, God has another law where he says, be not deceived, for God is not mocked, for whatsoever man soweth, that shall he also reap. Now, in this chapter here, it is concerning, the beginning of the chapter, a widow woman. Her husband had died. Now, Jewish history tells us that her husband was Obadiah. That worked for Ahab. And Obadiah, the prophet, you remember, he is the one that took the other prophets and hid them and took care of them during Ahab's vicious onslaught against the true prophets of God. When Baal worship was being practiced and Baal prophets were in popular demand and command and so on, Obadiah, according to Jewish history, took the prophets of God and hid them. According to the history, it says that Jehoram, the son of Ahab, had loaned Obadiah the money to feed these prophets and to take care of them and nourish them during this terrible time of persecution against the true prophets of God. And so then Obadiah died, and he still owed this debt to Jehoram there. And of course, immediately when he died, Jehoram came and said, okay, I want my money, I want my bill here, I want you to pay the bill, and so on. So, beloved, God does miracles not just to show off as God. You know something? God don't have to show off to prove he's God. For one thing, he does not need to. If you've got all power, you don't have to show off that you've got all power. Beloved, it's the people that show off are people that are insecure and trying to prove they're something when they're really not. So God does not do miracles to just show off to prove his power. Second place, he's already shown off. All you have to do is walk out and look at the creation up in the sky, and he has just strung out a whole line of brilliant, glorious light that is really a show-off up there, proving his divinity, his infinity, and his omnipotence, his omniscience, and all the rest that belong to him as God. So God has already shown off. Look out there. If you do nothing but pick up a small, tiny flower, a forget-me-not on the hillside, there you see a tremendous display where God has shown off his power. So God does not have to do a miracle to show off his power. He does the miracle, beloved, to help people reap what they've sown. He does the miracle because people have sought the kingdom of God first. Look at Obadiah. He sought the kingdom of God first. He took care of the prophets. And he even borrowed money to take care of them. So when he died and left the debt, God's love, God's charity, God's law of causing him to reap what he'd sown and causing him to be rewarded for seeking the kingdom of God first did a miracle for his widow. And so you find so many beautiful principles here. And so remember, she came unto Elisha. You know, when you're in trouble, come to a servant of God that's got the Spirit and the Word. And then they'll have the knowledge, the revelation, the power of what to do. And so remember, Elisha said unto her, what shall I do for thee? Tell me, what hast thou in thy house? And she said, thine handmaid hath not anything in the house save a pot of oil. And then he said, go borrow the vessel vessels abroad of all thy neighbors, even empty vessels, bar not a few. And when thou art come in, thou shalt shut the door upon thee and upon thy sons, and thou shalt pour out into all these vessels, and thou shalt set aside that which is full. And so we see many principles here as to the reasons why that God does miracles. And we said because of His love, because of His goodness, because of the fulfilling of His word. But beloved, for some other reasons, He does not do miracles, beloved, as we said, to show off. He does miracles to meet a need. If God just wanted to show off His power, He could send lightning and strike down the trees. He could send earthquakes and open up the earth, and sometimes He does that. But if God does a miracle and works a miracle of power in our life, He does it because there's a need for that miracle. So then it's not based on just showing off His power. He does it because there is a need. But note how it's to be done. It is not to be done, beloved, in public. It is not to be done as a show-off. If that were true, then He would have said, call all your neighbors, open up the doors, open up the windows, and God would have sent marvelous light on everybody and would have drawn them into this place. He said, no. You go shut the door, shut out the publicity, shut out the show-off, and come into your house, and you do the porn. And so, beloved, in other words, when God does a miracle, it's for another purpose also, and that is that we might praise and thank Him while the miracle is being performed and after it's been performed. And you'll always note in the ministry of Jesus, after miracles were performed, what happened? People glorified and magnified God. So these are the purposes, beloved, for which God does miracles. And there's just so many beautiful things here. And so the widow depended on the promise that God would not let the righteous, the seed of the righteous, you know, go begging bread. That's what God said by David. So she went to the servant, and he showed her exactly how to do this thing. He had a word from the Lord. So she did her own porn. And, beloved, if we'll do our own porn of praise and thanksgiving to God, the miracle will continue. When we stop porn, then the miracle stops. And that's why sometimes we have miracles in our lives, even spiritually, going on for God, a miracle of His power and His grace and His zeal that's acting upon our will and upon our mind. And we're excited and we're zealous about going on for God. And then all of a sudden, boom, it's like the miracle ceases. The light is turned off. It's like the zeal has been shut up. It's like we're just dead. What happened? You forgot to keep porn in private. Oh, it's one thing to come and shout and praise God in church. I'm not against that. I am for that. But, beloved, let me tell you something today. If you don't go to your prayer closet, if you don't go to your study and do the pouring of oil of gratitude by the Spirit of God and thanksgiving and praise, beloved, then I'm telling you, the miraculous working power of God in your life will cease. And so you'll feel dead. You'll feel like an outcast because it all stopped when there was not another vessel of desire and gratitude and praise for the oil to be poured into. Oh, it's so great. This is such a beautiful lesson here. And so may God bless it to your heart today. Oh, just learn, beloved, that God will do miracles, but learn the purpose of His miracles and learn how the miracles are brought about. And so spend time with Him and He'll work in your life. Let's pray. Father, we love You today. We appreciate You. We thank You for Your beloved Son, Jesus Christ, our Lord and Savior and precious Bridegroom. And we pray You'll bless these words to hearts in Radio Land today, that those that need the miracle-working power of God in their life, that they might go to Your Word and Your Spirit, to Your servants of God that have the Word and the Spirit, to find out how Your miraculous working power will be turned on in their lives. Bless in Jesus' lovely, precious name. Amen.

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There's plenty of great balls of fire that was Lefty and the Ledgeman from 1963 there with Wildwood Fun. Good out to all those who have been having a bit of Wildwood Fun, if you know what I mean, hallelujah. Right, well, if you don't know who I am the Reverend Scatman Jones, and this is my 15-minute countdown here on Radio Miami International. 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

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Anyhow, this next song, Man to the

0: D.
1: And dropping out those two atomic bombs effectively ended the Pacific War in August of 1945. In 1975, President Nixon resigns and is replaced by Gerald R. Ford. Just some of the events from this day in history. Right, well, let's go on now to 1961. And a sign that made it to number 30 on the U.S. chart. It's the Rembrandt with Ghost Rider.

I went straight to the top of the charts to number 3 back in January of 1960. Right, well, I've got to hit the road, but not before I say hello to some big fans of the show, especially none other than Mrs. Tubbs, from all the way down there in Martha Hill in New Zealand. Ask for your letter, Mrs. Tubbs, but you didn't need to send me your underpants. I'll send them back to you along with a signed autographed picture of myself. There we go. And take care. Right, well, I got to be moving on, and so is Richard.